0: That is one thing that certainly comes with hiding the ball well by pitching across your body.
1: One ball, two strikes on Montgomery. The 1-2 pitch dives in the dirt outside of the count as even, two balls and two strikes.
0: But if you can't throw where you want to, deception is secondary.
1: Montgomery tied for the White Sox lead with 26 home runs. 8 of those have come off left-handed pitching. Among the league leaders in left-on-left homers, he swings here, hits a weak roller to the second baseman. McLean has it and throws in time to first. 2 men are out. White Sox are leading it 1-0 in the second as we pause for station identification on the Reds Radio Network.
2: Thousands of residents are without power from the storms this afternoon, and a former U.S. Marine has been released from Russia's custody back to the United States. Those stories and more after the game on the home of the Reds, News Radio 700 WLW Cincinnati.
1: Edgar Caro now the batter. Left-hander Lodolo back to work against Caro. Swinging a foul into the net behind home, strike one. And like you talked about, that's going to be one of the keys for Lodolo today. And I think if he's consistently throwing first pitch strikes, he'll probably get a little bit more chase from these Sox hitters and all hitters across the league than he's been getting this year when he throws ball one.
0: Well, you're right. And if hitters are on their heels once they get strike one on them. There's no question about that. The stats prove that the majority of strikeouts in the major leagues come after a pitcher goes 0-1.
1: The 0-1 pitch, and it's just off the inside corner. Boy, and these pitchers, and make no mistake, most pitchers in the big leagues now want to rack up strikeouts. Well, strike one is the biggest key on the, not just strike one, first pitch strike's the key to that. The 1-1 swung on, and this ball's well hit. Left field, a line drive deep, and back goes the left fielder, Blade. He turns and watches that sail into the seats. Edgar Caro drives one out of here to left. Only his third home run of the year. But this one makes it a 2-0 White Sox lead, and that ball was a laser.
0: Well, that one kind of hurts because it was a breaking ball, a slider that he tried to get down and in and just hung it right over the middle of the plate to Caro, who is not a home run hitter. You know, if you give a home run up to a guy like that at the bottom of the order, that's what really kind of gets under your skin.
1: Well, you almost wonder if that makes him a little gun-shy. The first pitch is in for a strike over the outside corner to Sam Antonacci.
0: Tell you the way to fix that as a pitcher is you tell yourself, that was a hanger. That was not one of my good pitches. I'm going to finish my breaking ball from now on.
1: Antonacci, another guy making his way through the big leagues for the first time this year, bounces it foul third base side, and Antonacci down to the count, no balls and two strikes.
0: Because if you feel that he hit one of your good breaking balls, then you are going to be tentative about coming back with it. But anybody can hit a hanger.
1: Nothing and two, the count on the left-handed hitting Antonacci. Pitch and a cut and a miss and a breaking ball and down on strikes. Antonacci in the inning is over. So that'll do it for the Sox, but they get another homer. This one off the bat of Edgar Caro, and it's 2-0 Chicago as we head to Chris in the third on the Reds Radio Network.
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0: It is a 2-0 ball game here in Chicago at Wright Field Park. It is a nice ballpark and a really big crowd here on Pope Leo Hat Night. And a lot of them that they have given out here tonight, a lot of them are wearing them, although they may obscure the view of the guy sitting behind you. Matt McClain steps in for the Reds here in the top of the third inning, and he'll take a pitch outside, ball one. McClain, 195 average, 10 home runs, and he waits here on a 1-0, and he takes it in off the plate, ball two. Burke is 26 years old. Big burly right-hander, loves the fastball, likes to pound it up in the zone. Pitches from the very extreme third base side of the rubber, and he dials it right in on the inside corner for a strike. White Sox infield wearing their home whites, playing very deep and playing Matt McClain to pull a little bit. Cuero, the catcher, wants it away, and a high fastball foul straight back. McClain chased one just a little bit out of the zone that time. And that is really what Burke likes to do the most. He likes to climb the ladder, get the hitters who like the high fastball to chase it a little bit in their uncomfortable zone. Two balls and two strikes, swung on and fouled off right side, and McClain stays alive. White Sox have really put it on the rest of the American League Central Division. They lead the division now by 3.5 games. Just took 2 out of 3 from their rivals, the Cleveland Guardians. The 2-2 again, swung on, it's on the ground, the shortstop going to his left, Acuna over to first base, and he will retire McClain by a step. One down in the third. And now Key Brian Hayes. Hayes, 29 years old. He's had a tough year offensively. Looking at that batting average, he is down under 140. Right-handed hitter, takes a little bit low, ball one. Hayes taps the bat, kind of a narrow stance at the plate, holds the bat high and a little bit behind him. And Burke's 1-0 is a fastball right there for a strike. Two nothing White Sox as we are in the top of the third inning with one out. Key Brian Hayes awaits the 1-1. He takes a big hack and comes up empty on a slider. Actually, that was a four-seam fastball that darted away from Hayes. Looked like Key Brian sold out on that one, trying to hit it way out of here. But he is down to the count now. 1-2. The big right-hander deals and fires, and it's to be fouled off to the right side. You know, the one problem that Terry Francona faces with the bottom of the Reds' order is that he's trying to keep from having three not great hitters who are not hitting right now in a row, and it's a problem. Right now it's Dane Myers, McClain, and Key Brian Hayes. And the 2-2 is swung on, sliced foul down the right field line. Hayes is a little bit tardy on the fastball, but he's hanging in there, and it's 1-2. Big crowd here at the ballpark, and a swing and a foul right at home plate. Hayes did a good job that time of staying alive, and they're making Burke throw a few pitches. White Sox have struck twice here in the first two innings, both on home run balls, solo shots by the leadoff hitter Doyle and the catcher Cuero. A 1-2 is popped up. On the right side, here comes the right fielder Braden Montgomery. He will call off the second baseman and put it away, two down in the inning. So with two out, nobody on, here is Ellie. Ellie jumped on the first pitch that he saw to start the ball game off. Hit it hard, but right at the first baseman. Burke delivers a slow breaking ball, catches the outside corner. That's a pitcher's pitch, and it's 0-1. Ellie awaits. And a fastball in on the corner. That's a strike. Actually, a little cut fastball. Really, if you size it up, Ellie is probably the best offensive player matchup-wise against Sean Burke tonight. Likes the high outside fastball. Very good hitter on that, but he's seen breaking balls here in the first two pitches. The 0-2 is in the dirt. That's a ball. Another 55-footer for Burke. Ellie awaits, batting left-handed, slightly open stance. Rest the bat on his left shoulder, and here it comes. High fastball, didn't chase, and it's 1-2. Or make it 2-2 now. Two balls, two strikes, two outs. The decision pitch here on a 2-2 is a breaking ball, swing and a miss, as had Ellie way out in front of that off-speed pitch. And the fourth strikeout of the evening for the White Sox pitcher. We go to the bottom of the third inning. It is White Sox 2, Reds nothing on the Reds Radio Network.
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0: It is a 2-0 ball game, unfortunately, favor the White Sox here as we go to the bottom of the third inning. A couple of solo home runs, one by the leadoff hitter, Brendan Doyle. Brenton Doyle actually is in the on-deck circle right now. We're looking at the number 9 hitter right now. It was Angel Acuna. Acuna, right-handed hitter, deep in the box, swung on a ground ball right on one hop to the third baseman, Hayes. And he puts it over to first base for the first out of the inning. A very quick one there for Lodolo. One pitch, one out.
1: Those are the key for Nick Lodolo. Terry Francona telling us before the ball game today, look, there's no set amount that he'll pitch tonight. But let's be realistic. He's probably not going to go beyond, if at all, beyond 75 pitches tonight.
0: Leadoff hitter Doyle, and after hitting a home run his first time, he shortens up the bunt, and he pulls it back just in time to watch it miss the outside corner.
1: At least the runs he's allowed have been efficient runs.
0: You're right.
1: Doyle's was on the first pitch.
0: Some people call those rally killers. The 1-0 is swung on a little tapper right back to Lodolo. He fields it on two hops, and he fires a strike to Sal Stewart, two down.
1: Pretty good fastball over there to Sal.
0: You know, when you're missing a month, I believe, like Lodolo has, the last thing really is on your mind is how many pitches you're going to throw tonight. You want to get out of the first inning, then you want to get out of the second inning, and you want to retire the guys the second time that may have got a hit off you the first time. You're kind of building on one inning after another. I think he's doing a pretty good job so far. And now the left-handed hitting, Munetaka Murakami. Lefty on lefty, hit a ground ball to shortstop his first time up, and he is ahead in the count 1-0, and that one misses outside 2-0. Murakami, 26 years old. And to the plate, Lodolo fires a fastball strike. You figure left on left, it would really give Lodolo a major advantage right here, but Murakami has hit 5 home runs off a lefty so far this year. Holds a bat very high, and a swing and a miss on a really good-looking pitch on the outside corner. Right now, Lodolo really filling up the strike zone. He's thrown just about twice as many strikes as he has balls. And that one's in the dirt outside. It's 3 balls and 2 strikes. So the payoff pitch here as Lodolo tries to go 1-2-3 here in the third inning. Modified stretch coming to the plate, and a swing and a miss. Went upstairs with a high heat and blew him away. Strikeout number 3 for Lodolo. Reds down 2-0. We go to the top of the fourth right after this. Back to Tommy on the Reds Radio Network.
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1: Back at right field in Chicago on the south side, Reds and White Sox. Reds are trailing Chicago 2-0 as Sal Stewart bats leading off the fourth inning. First pitch to Sal is a breaking ball that spins in for a called strike, and it's 0-1 on Sal Stewart. Tell you what, I came to this ballpark, I guess it was a little while after it opened, but it had been open for a few years. But it was still the old configuration. Here's the 0-1, and Sal takes up and away. And then they redid this ballpark, I don't know, 10, 15 years ago. It is incredible, and maybe longer than that now that I think about it. Probably closer to 20 years ago. It's incredible how much better this ballpark is than it was before the renovation. Swinging a one hopper to the shortstop, backing up is Acuna. He'll field and throw in time to first to get the out. Sal Stewart's retired. There's one gone in the fourth inning. And I think I say it every time I come here, but I just look around this ballpark. They did a lot more than just put a fresh coat of paint on it. It used to be just the exposed concrete was left its natural color, and then it was the painted areas were white, the seats were blue, the padding around the wall was blue, and it just didn't seem to work. They put a fresh coat of paint on it, painted it black, made the seats green, and this place is stunning now. Pitch, strike on the inside corner. Let's say it moves into the category of one of the more underrated ballparks around the big leagues. Nothing and one, the count on J.J. Bleda. The wind and the one pitch, and Bleda takes too high. Not that it's anything spectacular, but it's got a little bit of the modern amenities to it, but still some of the old-school charm when you look around the ballpark. The facade of the overhang of the upper deck. Crisscross steal. Here's the pitch. 1-1 is swung on by Bleda. Hit high in the air. Deep right center field. Backing up on it's the center fielder Doyle. It'll send him all the way to the edge of the track in deep right center, but he makes the catch. And J.J. Bleda is the second out here in the fourth inning. Tyler Stevenson now the batter. Stevenson struck out his first time up. Of course, they have an organist playing here at the ballpark today who had been the organist here for a number of years. The pitch, and now Tyler Stevenson, first ball swinging, skies one high into the air to the left fielder. Randall Grichuk waiting on it. He'll make the catch, and the Reds are quickly down in order in the fourth. And we go to the bottom of the fourth, still 2-0 Chicago on the Reds Radio Network.
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Hey, Nick Lodolo back to work here in the fourth inning. He is allowed just a pair of solo home runs. Those are the only base runners the White Sox have against Lodolo so far tonight. Two hits, two home runs. The pitch in too tight for ball one to Miguel Vargas. He grounded to Elias first time up. But I was starting to say before Tyler Stevenson made an out on the first pitch he saw in the Reds half of the fourth. Swung on, fouled off right side. That's well back and out of play.

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3: Ellie De La Cruz hit a sac fly in the top of the 10th inning, scoring Matt McClain, and the Reds came from behind to beat the White Sox tonight in Chicago, final score 5-4. And this is the Cincinnati Children's Postgame Show. I'm Dave Armbruster. Eugenio Suarez got the Reds' first run home when he homered leading off the 5th inning. The Reds then tied the game by scoring 3 times in the 8th off the Chicago bullpen. Ellie De La Cruz hit an RBI single in the inning, and Tyler Stevenson drove in 2 with a single of his own. Nick Lodolo came off the injured list. He made the start for the Reds tonight. He gave up a solo home run in the first, again in the second, and in the fourth. He ended up allowing 4 runs on 5 hits in 4 innings, but the Reds bullpen was outstanding tonight. 5 relievers combined to pitch 6 innings of one-hit shutout baseball. They didn't walk a batter, and they struck out 6. Brock Burke gets the win. Emilio Pagan picks up his 14th save. Coming up, we'll check scores around Major League Baseball, highlights from this game, but up first, we check back in with Tommy and Chris. 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
3: You are listening to the Cincinnati Children's Postgame Show. I'm Dave Armbruster. Reds over the White Sox tonight in 10 innings, 5-4 the final score. And let's get some final thoughts on the game from Tommy Thrall and Chris Welsh.
10: Thanks, Ed. Well, Chris, what a great win this was for the Reds. You said it right there at the end. A good feel-good win for this team coming off that tough series in Washington. But you look at the way they went about it. They did some things tonight that we haven't seen this team do consistently. And I want to start with Ellie because he had that punch base hit that kind of kept the rally going for the Reds in the 8th inning. And you said to me, right, because they made a pitching change right after, and you go, I don't know if we've ever seen him do that. We don't see him do it much, that's for sure.
11: Well, he saw a hole on the other side of the

0: infield there, Tommy, and he got a pitch that was low, kind of on the inner part of the plate, and he guided it to right field. Normally, he just lets it rip. Here's a guy all of a sudden now really understanding the situation and what he can do to help the ball club win a ball game. I'm glad you brought him up. I'm going to go back to Luis May.
1: Right.
0: He comes out of the bullpen after Nick Lodolo goes four innings, gives up four runs. It's been a month since he's been on the mound, okay? Now you bring in May. He retires all six batters that he faces. He's a different pitcher now than what the guy that they sent down to AAA a month or so ago. You, on top of that, not one batter did the Reds pitchers walk tonight. That is something to smile about.
1: That's how you win a close ball game. The other way you win a close ball game, we talked about Ellie's situational hitting, and that was a big hit for Ellie. It drove home a run there in the eighth inning. But there wasn't a bigger hit than Tyler Stevenson's two-run single in the eighth inning. Another really nice piece of hitting, and he just continues his run of good hitting.
0: You know, he's just a good hitter. I mean, he's really reached his level. He got off to a terrible start this year, battled hard to get where he is right now, and he's a tough out. And when you're a tough out in a tight ball game, it's not something that a pitcher wants to face. I'm happy for Stevenson and this Reds ball club. This is a really well-needed win here. Hey, why not make it a little bit tighter in the American League Central?
1: That's right.
0: That's fun to be a spoiler. These guys are playing hard right now.
1: Good to see this win tonight. And other guys we could have mentioned, Emilio Pagan doing a great job in the ninth inning. Good to see Nick Lodolo back out on the mound. But in the end, what matters is the Reds prevail and get a win tonight in 10 innings over the White Sox. Yid?
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2: You're listening to the Cincinnati Children's Postgame Show. I'm Dave Armbruster. Reds were winners tonight over the Chicago White Sox, 5-4, the final score in 10 innings. Let's take a look at some other scores now around baseball, brought to you by Starfire Automotive and Heavy Duty Lubricants and the Starfire Bullpen. We start in American League Cities, where the Tigers knocked off the Guardians 6-4. Detroit took the lead when they scored 3 in the fifth. Kevin McGonigal drove home 2 of those runs.
9: Line right on the right field line, hooking, fair ball into the corner. Clark around third, he will score. Baez being waved around third. Coming home, the throw goes to second base. Two runs in. Kevin McGonigal delivers. Two out, two-run double. And a 3-1 lead for the Tigers here in the fifth.
2: And that's the call on Tigers radio. The Guardians, boy, they are in a tailspin. They've lost 3 in a row and 8 of 10, and now are in fourth place in the AL Central Division. Meanwhile, the Tigers have won 3 straight. I have won 8 of 10, and they are in second place now behind the White Sox in the AL Central. Other scores, the Yankees beat the Mariners 4-1, the final score. The Red Sox, who were so hot, have lost 4 in a row now. They fall to the Blue Jays 5-3. Orioles over the Twins 5-2. Pete Alonso homered in the first. Gunnar Henderson went deep in the second, and in the third, a former Red went deep.
10: This is crushed. Deep center field. This one's way back there, and that will make it to the bullpen. Oh, what a shot over the bullpen. A mammoth home run from Christian Encarnacion Strand. 5-1 Baltimore after a majestic, breathtaking moonshot. That must have gone 450 feet.
2: Actually, it went 480 feet. That's the call on Orioles radio. The Angels lead the Rangers 3-1. That game in the top of the fourth. The Rays are beating up on the A's tonight in Sacramento, 6-0 in the top of the fourth. Junior Caminero, home run number 35 for Tampa Bay in that game. When we return, scores from National League cities. 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
2: You're listening to the Cincinnati Children's Post Game Show. I'm Dave Armbruster. Reds over the White Sox tonight in 10, 5-4, the final score. Continuing now with scores from National League cities. Paul Skeens loses for the 11th, or he doesn't actually, yes, he does take the loss for the 11th time this season as the Marlins beat the Pirates 2-0. The Cubs over the Nationals 8-6. PCA went deep in the second.
13: The payoff pitch on the way, swinging along. Drive to right field, forget about it. It is gone. Goodbye. What a blast to right field by Pete Crow Armstrong up over the bullpen. Number 27 for Crow Armstrong, RBI number 72.
2: And that's the call on Nationals radio. The Cubbies win their 70th game of the season. Braves shut out the Mets 4-0. The Phillies fall to the Cardinals in St. Louis tonight, 2-0 the final score. Christopher Sanchez, 6 shutout innings, but it wasn't enough for Philadelphia. Top of the fourth inning, the D-backs and Rockies tied at, or the D-backs lead the Rockies 2-0. Bottom of the fourth, Padres 4, the Brewers 1. Luis Renjifo, a grand slam in the second inning for San Diego. Bottom of the third, Astros Giants tied at 1. Bottom of the third, Dodgers 1. Royals nothing. When we return, highlights from tonight's Reds win over the White Sox. They win it 5-4 in 10, and you are listening to the Cincinnati Children's Postgame Show on the Reds Radio Network.
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2: Reds over the White Sox tonight, 5-4 from Chicago. You're listening to the Cincinnati Children's Postgame Show. I'm Dave Armbruster. Now to the highlights. Nick Lodolo came off the injured list earlier today. He made the start in game one of this three-game series for Cincinnati. It didn't take the White Sox long to score off the left-hander. Brenton Doyle led off the bottom of the first, and it only took one pitch for Chicago to take the lead.
1: The first pitch on the way to Brenton Doyle. It is swung on, and it is scorched into deep left center field, and that ball is gone. Brenton Doyle with his sixth career home run against the Reds.
2: With two outs in the bottom of the second, Edgar Caro made it 2-0 when he homered to center field. Miguel Vargas led off the bottom of the fourth with his 25th home run of the season. It was 3-0. Randall Grichuk was next up. He doubled. Then after two were out, Lodolo hit Caro with a pitch. Sam Antonacci then doubled, scoring Grinchak, and it was 4-0 Chicago. Lodolo got the final out of the inning, and his night was over. Four innings, five hits, four runs earned, no walks, five strikeouts, three home runs, a hit batter, 70 pitches, 46 four strikes. Right-hander Sam Arshon Burke made the start for Chicago tonight. Through the first four innings, the only base runner was Hector Rodriguez, who reached on a strike three wild pitch. The Reds broke up the no-hitter and the shutout when Eugenio Suarez led off the fifth.
1: 1-1, and Suarez swings, sends a high fly ball deep left field. There it goes. It is gone. Suarez drives it out of here to left. That's a solo blast for Gino. His 17th home run of the year. That is his 205th career home run in a Reds uniform. Pulls him within five of Ken Griffey Jr.
2: Sal Stewart singled with two outs in the sixth, but never made it to second base. With one out in the top of the seventh, Suarez doubled to left field, but Burke struck out Hector Rodriguez and Dane Myers back-to-back to end the inning. And that was the end of the night for Sean Burke. Luis May continues to pitch well for Cincinnati. He pitched a perfect fifth inning and a perfect sixth inning with a pair of strikeouts. And in that fifth inning, he got some help from his center fielder.
1: Here's May with the 3-2. Swung on, and this ball blasted high in the air, deep left center field, on the run. Myers on the track, at the wall, reaches up, and he caught it, crashing into the wall in deep left center field. Another great catch with no fear from Dane Myers, and that will end the White Sox fifth inning.
2: Lefty Brian Hudson took over on the mound for Chicago in the top of the eighth. Matt McClain led off with an infield single. Newcomer Michael Toldy, a pinch hit for Key Brian Hayes. He blooped a single to right field. That brought Elly De La Cruz back to the plate. He singled to right, scoring the Reds' second run of the night. That was it for Hudson. Grant Taylor took over. Sal Stewart flew out, but Taylor walked J.J. Blade. Tyler Stevenson then tied the game.
1: Here's the 2-2. Swing and a line drive, base hit right field. One run home, Tolia. Here comes Elly to the plate. Here comes the throw. It's cut off. Throw behind the runner at second, and they get Blade. Murakami cut it off and fed Acuna at second base, and he slapped the tag down on J.J. Blade trying to dive back in. No challenge from the Reds. They've tied it at four with three runs here in the eighth inning, and now Eugenio Suarez.
2: T.J. Antone pitched the bottom of the eighth for Cincinnati. He gave up a one-out double, but the next two batters flew out to end that inning. The Reds went out in order in the top of the ninth. Brock Burke came on to pitch the bottom of the ninth, and he set the White Sox down in order, so we head to the 10th inning. Matt McClain was the ghost runner at second base. Sean Newcomb was pitching for the White Sox. Michael Toglia was up first. He flew out to right field with McClain moving to third base. Ellie De La Cruz was next up, and this is our Change the Outcome play of the game.
9: Now Ellie, the pitch. De La Cruz swings, golfs one in the air, right center field, slicing away from Doyle a little bit, but he'll still get there to make the catch. McClain will score. He tags at third and dashes home. It's a sack fly for De La Cruz, and the Reds have cashed in on their ghost runner.
2: 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Emilio Pagan came on to pitch the bottom of the ninth for the Reds. Edgar Caro was the runner at second base. Sam Antonacci was first up. He worked the count full, and finally, on pitch 14 of the at-bat, Pagan won the battle.
9: Again, Pagan to Antonacci. Swing and a miss. He struck him out. Got him with a fastball up and in. Pagan wins the battle.
2: Pagan then retired the next two batters to end the ballgame. Reds win it 5-4. 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
2: Reds win it in 10 tonight over the White Sox, 5-4 the final score. You're listening to the Cincinnati Children's Postgame Show. Here are the totals from tonight's game for Cincinnati. 5 runs on 7 hits, no errors, 4 left on base for Chicago, 4 runs, 6 hits, no errors. They stranded 4 as well. Burke the winner, 5-4. Newcomb the loser, 1-3. Pagan saved number 14. And with that save, the Ohio Department of Public Safety would like to help a Southern Ohio family with the donation of a child car safety seat. The Ohio Department of Public Safety is proud to help your entire family travel safely by buckling up with a safety belt and a car seat every trip, every time. Home runs in this game for Cincinnati. Suarez number 17 for Chicago. Doyle number 2. Caro number 3. And Vargas number 25. 2 hours, 43 minutes, 38,113 on hand at Raid Field in the south side of Chicago. With the victory, the Reds are now 57-61. The White Sox 61-57 with the defeat. And that takes us to tonight's Toyota Tundra Star of the Game. And that could go to a number of players, but we're going to give that tonight to Luis May. He came on after Lodolo gave up the 4 runs in 4 innings. He pitched 2 shutout innings, in fact, 2 perfect innings, and struck out 2 batters. And that was followed by innings by Johnson, Antone, Burke, and Pagan. Again, the Reds' bullpen was just outstanding tonight. And for being named a Toyota Tundra Star of the Game, he'll receive a gift card from Richter and Phillips Jewelers, the official jeweler of the Cincinnati Reds, and your Cincinnati and Northern Kentucky Toyota dealers, and the powerful, fuel-efficient, built in the USA 2026 Tundra, official truck of the Reds. Let's head back to Chicago, down to the Reds clubhouse and manager Terry Francona.
0: was fun. That was a fun way to end because the first six innings were too quick.
4: Yeah.
0: You know, we had the Geno solo, and other than that, there wasn't much going on. Their guy really threw the ball well. I mean, velocity, it's kind of obvious, but he could throw a really good breaking ball down in the count and could expand with it also. So we kind of had our hands full with him.
22: Speaking of hands full, what was it like for you during that 14-pitch at-bat in the 10th?
0: You know, I mean, the kid had a great at-bat. I mean, give that kid a ton of credit. But I would also say give Pagan a ton of credit. Yeah. And the thing that probably is a saving grace for me is I know Pagan was loving every minute of that. Yeah. And that's the first thing he told me after the game. Yeah. And I believe him. So yeah. that kind of helps my nerves.
22: Well, he's told me 1,000 times. When it gets ugly, that's when I enjoy it the most. For Lodolo, he gives up the 3 solo home runs. Did you see some good signs, though, from the new so-called new curveball?
0: You know, Trace and I were talking. He gave up three solos. They hit him pretty good. I thought he threw the ball really well. He made a couple mistakes and paid for it. But his breaking ball was good. He didn't walk anybody. He threw strikes. I thought he was crisp.
23: What's it say about your team that you guys are able to battle back after 7 innings where there was not much offense?
0: Well, I mean, you just keep playing. You know, we just came off a series where we didn't. So you keep playing because play till they make you go home. Sometimes some good things happen.
24: Did you notice all those Pope hats out there?
0: Yeah.
24: Did you get one?
0: No, I don't want lightning to strike.
2: That is Reds manager Terry Francona. Tomorrow it is the middle game of 3 between the Reds and White Sox. Right-hander Rhett Lauder goes to the mound for Cincinnati. He's 4-7 with a 5.26 ERA. Right-hander Luis Castillo will pitch for Chicago, 3-9, his ERA 5.30. We're on the air with the pregame show beginning at 7:10. First pitch is scheduled for 7:40. And once again, the final score tonight in 10 innings, the Reds knock off the White Sox 5-4. And we'll talk to you tomorrow night right here on the Reds Radio Network.
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7: 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It is the Kelsey Chevrolet Extra Inning Show on a winning night, an extra inning night, a comeback night for your Cincinnati Reds. Glad to have you here. Settle in. Let's run this till midnight tonight. Let's open up the lines. 513-749-7000, 1-800, the big one. We are 51 minutes away from playing the song tonight on a night that, I'll be real honest, through seven, through specifically the first four, because Sean Burke took a no-hitter to the fifth. It was one of those put your head in your hands and kind of rub your temple. And by the time Sean Burke had completed seven, it was incredibly difficult to follow the Reds at bat to at bat tonight. Just the sense of helplessness, hopelessness after three consecutive losses in D.C., a Sunday game that to me they clearly mailed in. There was nothing tonight for the first seven, and then I'll be danged, like a light switch was flipped. The Reds score three in the seventh inning, tie the game, three in the eighth inning, tie the game, and then win the game in the 11th inning. They win on the road against a first-place team before a sellout crowd, 5-4 in 10 innings. Let's get into it, because right away, I'm going to name our Stone Statement star of the game. Brought to you by Stone Statements. Make a statement with your countertop, stonestatements.com. This one, to me, is easy. I'm going with the bullpen. Do you know how difficult it is to go to five different arms and have all five be effective at the same time on the same night? That's what Tito did. After Nicolodolo went four, it's May for two, Johnson for one, Antone for one, Burke for one, Pagan for one. Add it all up. Five arms, six innings, one hit, no runs, six strikeouts, and not a single walk. Let me repeat that. Six innings of no walk, no run baseball from the Reds bullpen tonight. Emilio Pagan now has seven saves and two wins in his last nine appearances. I want to get into that 14-pitch at bat in a little bit. And Luis May, don't look now. Well, go ahead. Look now. Luis May has tossed back-to-back scoreless appearances. Two innings and two and two-thirds innings with six strikeouts and no walks. When last we saw Luis May when he was here, he was all over the place. This past month of July, he was the Louisville Bats pitcher of the month. He was dominant and lights out for the entire month, and he has not missed a beat since his recall. Back-to-back appearances without allowing a run. Back-to-back appearances without issuing a walk. In those two appearances, let me see, have I added it up? That is four and two-thirds innings, six strikeouts, and no walks as the Reds get it done tonight. 5-4 the final in 10 innings. Man, five arms out of the pen to do all that? The offense was no hit into the fifth. The lone run provided by Eugenio Suarez, but then they strike three times in the eighth inning. Tyler Stevenson with the two-run single tied the game. They go to the 10th. It was Ellie Sack Fly, a two RBI night for him that plates Matt McClain, and the Reds rally from an early 4-0 deficit to win 5-4, your final score. While I'm looking at Emilio Pagan, and while we're going to have to do a sprint to midnight, I'm going to go ahead and name our Skyline Chili Feeling Good Player of the Game, brought to you by Skyline Chili Feeling Good. I forgot, insert my obligatory, I could really use two cheese cones, no onions, no mustard right now. It's Skyline time. I'm going to go with Emilio Pagan. For as difficult as his season was leading up to the injury, and then he misses 2 months with the injury, and he has come back, and in 9 appearances, 7 saves and 2 wins. That's not bad. 9 appearances and 7 wins and 2 saves in the run. As frustrating it was watching this team on Friday, Saturday, Sunday, and I mean it was major front. Saturday they had 5 hits. Sunday they had 4 hits. Sunday they lost by 5 or more for the 27th time this season and got swept. And tonight for the first 7, I was like, argh! And then they find a way. 5-4 the final. Let's go to the phones. Why not? Why wait? 513-749-7000, 1-800-THE-BIG-ONE. We begin in Dayton, and our leadoff hitter tonight, Pam, you are on 700 WLW.
2: Are you there?
7: I am. Are you there, Pam?
2: Yeah, I'm here. I just want
7: to... What's on your mind?
2: I can't believe... Well, in the 10th inning, how many pitches did he throw? 9?
7: He threw 14 pitches to that batter before he got a strikeout. Unbelievable.
2: I know. It was just great. I mean, it was just like, it was unbelievable. I just want to say something about the Cowboy. You know, I think he's awesome. And I think they need to get a Cowboy phone. Since the banana phone's gone now. They need to get Cowboy phone. What do you think about that? I think that'd be awesome.
7: I'll drop that in the suggestion box. All right, I'll put that in the suggestion box. Pam, thank you for listening.
2: Thank you so much. It was a great game.
7: All right. Thank you. But I don't know what Cowboy would think about that. But a 14-pitch at bat in the 10th inning. Understand, tying runs on second base, obviously. And here comes Sam Antonacci. The count goes to 3-2. That is, let's see, 1, 2, 3, 4, 5, 6. 7 pitches into the at bat. It's 3 balls, 2 strikes. Here's what happens the rest of the at-bat. Foul ball. Foul ball. Foul ball. Foul ball. Foul ball. Foul ball. 1, 2, 3, 4, 5, 6 consecutive foul balls on pitches that were mostly 94 miles an hour. And then a fastball at 95, strikeout swinging. And Pagan wins the battle. Man, that sequencing on all the foul balls, it was all but, let's see, 4-seam fastballs at 94, 94, 94. There was a cutter at 84, then 94, 94, and 95 miles an hour to end the at-bat. First out of the inning. First out of the inning. Emilio Pagan, the head-to-head, toe-to-toe showdown. For the strikeout. 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We love O'Connor, Achani, and Levy and their support of extra innings. Hunter Green will have surgery tomorrow in Los Angeles. He was placed on the 60-day injured list earlier this season. The question isn't if this season's over. The question's going to be once they get in and do it tomorrow morning in Los Angeles, if next season is going to be over. That is what will be determined tomorrow when Hunter Green undergoes surgery. Tony Santion threw and faced hitters today. He threw 20 pitches. If he wakes up feeling good tomorrow, it looks like Louisville, the next stop for a rehab assignment later in this week. Let's see. Today is Tuesday. Tomorrow will be Wednesday. Wakes up so he'd get then Wednesday, Thursday, probably Friday for a AAA Louisville for his rehab start. All right. I think we're up and running officially. We've got a win in the books, a comeback win on the road against a first-place team. We'll cap the night with the song. We'll go down to the farm when we come back. We've got On This Date in Reds History. We'll track the machine, and I'll grab your calls at 513-749-7000, 1-800-THE-BIG-ONE. It's the Kelsey Chevrolet Extra Inning Show, 700 WLW.
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0: 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Not just making records, but breaking them. 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
1: 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Kayla McBride scored 23 points to lead Minnesota, who were again without rookie star Olivia Miles. 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
2: Here's the 2-2. Swing and a line drive, base hit right field. One run home, Tolia. Here comes Ellie to the plate. Here comes the throw. It's cut off. Throw behind the runner at second, and they get Bladé.

0: 4 with 3 runs here in the 8th inning. And now Eugenio Suarez.
1: Come back Reds tonight. Win it in 10, 5-4 over the first place Chicago White Sox at a sold-out Rate Field tonight. It was Pope hat giveaway night. They had nearly 40,000 on hand tonight to see the White Sox fall to the Reds. I suppose since we've been away so long and since we did not have a top-of-the-hour news, I probably should get you some headlines before we continue on with the Reds and give you the other news and notes of the day. Storms pushed the Bengals inside today. Man, by the way, if you are out in that or around that or impacted by that, I hope you are safe. Thoughts and prayers to who many have had damage to their homes, and just the stories. And listening to Eddie and Rocky earlier this afternoon, it was insane. I'll be real honest. I made the call to one of my bosses, Tony Bender, at about 3:45, and I said, I'm ready to leave to head to the station. I don't – the way this looks – I'm going to run right into the teeth of this. I think I'm going to camp out here, and I'll do it from my office because I have a capabilities and a studio set up to do it from there. And he said, yeah, absolutely. He says, don't head this way. It was – Eddie and Rocky said at one point – The windows were bowing. We're in a six-story building in Kenwood on Montgomery Road, and the windows were bowing out. The winds were so strong, and I did not end up messing with any of that. Was very fortunate, but man, Rock said his parents, and thinking about his parents tonight, had a tree fall on their house and knocked his mom down, and she's okay from what I understand, but it was nuts today. Cars being lifted up off the ground by high winds, and whew. Hopefully you are safe and sound tonight. What was my original point on the headlines? Let me give you some headlines. I know where it was. Storms pushed the Bengals inside today. That was early in the day. Their preseason opener is Thursday night at Paycor. Zach Taylor says limited action for the likes of Joe Burrow and Jamar Chase, T. Higgins and Dexter Lawrence. Dax Hill and Brian Cook won't play. 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Let's see. There was one other Bengals note I was going to. Oh, I talked to. I had Joe Goodberry on today from Locked On Bengals. 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UC offensive lineman Evan Tengesdahl named to the preseason watch list for the All-State Werfel Trophy. The award is presented annually to the FBS player who best combines exemplary community service with leadership achievement on and off the field. Soccer League Cup play continued tonight at FC Cincinnati. Man, did this one sting. The Orange and Blue led for 35 minutes and wound up losing. Led most of the match, not 35 minutes. Lost 2-1, and now I haven't seen the final results tonight, but it's going to be awfully difficult for the Orange and Blue to advance in League Cup play with that loss tonight. Hamilton Westside Little League will face Kentucky, who they beat last night. They'll face them tomorrow night, 7 o'clock in the Great Lakes Region Championship game. A trip to the Little League World Series in Williamsport, Pennsylvania, will be on the line. Tennis qualifying day at the Cincinnati Open, dodging raindrops unsuccessfully most of the day. Two long rain delays. The sheriff, Dave Keaton, on the scene covering for 700 WLW. 8 matches postponed. Just noted minutes ago on Twitter that J.J. Wolf, the local product, has won his first set tonight, still playing late night tennis. We'll try to update you before we are off the air at midnight. But J.J. Wolf, friend of the show, part of the iconic Wolf family in Cincinnati sports, has won the first set tonight. And the Mason grad, Vignesh Goganetti, was a loser in his qualifying match earlier today. Florence Yalls, a winner with 2 in the 9th to beat the Lake Erie Crushers 6-4, the final score. The other Reds note of the day, multiple notes. If you're wondering tonight and we're listening, you said, Michael Toglio, how did he get here? The Reds made a number of transactions today. They activated Nick Lodolo from the injured list. They moved Hunter Green to the 60-day injured list. They sent Zach McCambley to AAA Louisville, and they called up Michael Toglia. Spelled T-O-G-L-I-A, pronounced Toglia. He is a 27-year-old switch-hitting, mostly first baseman. This season at Louisville was hitting .273, 22 homers, 65 ribbies, an OPS over 900. Last season, he played in 88 games in the major league level for the Colorado Rockies. In those 88 games, he hit .190, 11 homers, and drove in 32. 2 years ago for the Rockies, he did hit 25 home runs. Now, he's got a lot of swing and miss in that swing. 280 major league games going into tonight. His strikeout rate was about 35%. Give you some perspective, the Reds as a team strike out 25% of the time. That's most in baseball. Major league average is about 22% of the time. He strikes out about 35% of the time in his career to this point, but he's done a nice job drawing walks this year. His walk rate has really jumped this year to about 14%. He was originally a first-round pick of the Rockies back in 2019. He was taken 22nd overall, has played some in right field, only 2 games this year, none last year, but he can play both corner outfield spots. And give him credit tonight, he jumped off the bench and pinch hit for Ke'Bryan Hayes and had a pinch hit single and scored a run. Not bad. All right, let's see. Do I have time? No, I don't want to push the we'll track the machine when we continue. Let me give you our power player of the game, presented by Cincinnati Tax Resolution, powered by TOEF, 513-513-TOEF. I'm going to go with Eugenio Suarez because, man, was he in a deep funk, and I mean a deep funk like a week ago, and now you look up and he homered again tonight. He's got 17. That's 8 home runs in his last 22 games. He's striking out a lot. He hadn't been hitting for much of an average. I don't think that was a reasonable expectation. He hit for much of an average, but he had 2 hits tonight, a home run and a double. That is 17 homers on the season, and again, 8 in his last 22 games. He's one who, when he hits them, he tends to hit them in bunches, and they're coming in bunches. When we continue, the night that was for Nick Lodolo, the line score is not all that great, and maybe I'll put on some glasses, my rose-colored glasses for this, but there were some things that were, I think it's fair to say, they were positive about his outing. Overall, the line, if you didn't watch, you look and say, But there were a couple of things I think are worth discussing. We'll do that as we continue, and we'll go down to the farm where there's big doings with the Reds' first-round pick. He debuted tonight. What he did, next, Reds win, 5-4 in 10 innings. It's the Kelsey Chevrolet Extra Inning Show, 700 WLW.
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3: A brutal summer tempest has plunged more than 170,000 tri-state homes into total darkness tonight. With the 11:30 report, I'm Travis Laird. Breaking now, savage thunderstorms have bashed greater Cincinnati, scattering debris across neighborhoods from the west side to the northern suburbs. Duke Energy outage maps report 45,000 customers in the dark on the east side, chiefly in Oakley and Norwood, where an additional 20,000 power outages are stranding residents on the west side. In Mason, heavy downpours triggered major delays in the Cincinnati Open qualifying round, forcing enthusiastic fans to seek shelter indoors as crews deployed special machines to suck standing water off the courts. Meanwhile, Governor Mike DeWine has issued a state of emergency for Perry and Muskegon counties after severe flooding surrounded the village of Roseville and drowned one citizen. DeWine activated 40 state National Guardsmen to high water rescue operations as unstable atmospheric conditions continue to threaten unsettled weather for the rest of the week. Now, let's take a look at the latest traffic and weather together. We've got a few roads closed down. Melville Shandon Road, both north and southbound between 126 and Bell Road. That's blocked due to fallen power cables. You're going to want to stay away from there. 131, both east and westbound between Moore Marathon.

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1: Not too bad out there right now. Fair skies and 68 degrees at beautiful, historic Lunkin Airport. Hamilton County Coroner Laxmi Samarco says the deplorable death of a 7-year-old Oakley boy was the direct result of blunt force trauma to the head. William Evans was found bound and dead in a closet last Thursday. Samarco compared the scene to the devastating 2006 Marcus Faisal case, saying the similarity was scary. The boy's mother, Caitlin Evans, and two other defendants face charges of murder and child endangerment following months of severe water and burn torture. A Dayton law firm has filed a lawsuit against Cincinnati Children's Hospital and disgraced former geneticist Dr. Howard Saul on behalf of 79 former patients. Saul, who faces federal child pornography charges, is accused of sexually abusing vulnerable genetic patients and photographing them in the nude in examination rooms. The civil lawsuit claims the prestigious hospital repeatedly failed to protect its patients over his 30-year career. At the State House, the Democratic race for Ohio governor has been upended after Amy Acton broke party lines to endorse ballot issue 3. The amendment would enshrine the state's strict voter photo ID law in the Ohio Constitution. Acton says photo ID is common sense, but her stance has put Democrats in a severe bind. Democrats opposing the measure called it cheap GOP gamesmanship, while Republican candidate Vivek Ramaswamy says it builds Democratic trust. And President Donald Trump watched the athletic finale of the Patriot Games at Spire Academy in Ashtabula County today. The tournament offers a $250,000 scholarship prize pool for high school athletes. Trump received a standing ovation as he sat front row with Ohio Senator Bernie Moreno and sports companion Pat McAfee. The winners of the grueling athletic contest will be revealed Thursday night during the nationwide broadcast on ESPN. Next updates at midnight. Breaking news anytime. Travis Laird, News Radio 700 WLW.
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0: 1700 WLW, the Kelsey Chevrolet Extra Inning Show. I'm Lance McAllister. Kevin Gordon has the ATN America's Trucking Network coming up at midnight. 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I'm going to go with Luis May. Back-to-back scoreless appearances. Back-to-back multiple inning appearances. 2 2/3 on Friday night against the Nationals. 2 innings tonight. He hasn't issued a walk. He has struck out 6. So Luis May rolling for the hometown team. Now, a quick mention on Nick Lodolo and to the phones. First start since coming off the injured list. Working on that new grip. Gave up a home run in the very first pitch of the game. You thought, oh, here we go. Brenton Doyle, first pitch of the game. Home run. They hit 3 solo shots off of Nick. His line, 4 innings, 5 hits, 4 runs. He didn't walk a batter. He struck out 5. He threw 70 pitches. 3 solo homers. 1 on a sinker, 1 on a fastball, 1 on a change. He threw 29 pitches in the 4th inning. That was a rough one for him. Here's the plus. That curveball is part of that new grip he's working on. He got him to swing at 11 curves. They whiffed on 8 of the 11 curves. And he threw a first pitch strike to 14 of the 18 hitters. The rest of the stuff will come. Location on the fastball, everything else. He only had 1 rehab start. He's still a work in progress and kind of working this on the fly, so to speak. But the biggest thing is going to be what he can do with that break, which is just a wipeout breaking ball. Just a devastating breaking ball. But he has to rework it to avoid the blister. 11 swings at the curve tonight, 8 misses. That is worth circling and remembering. And I like the fact he got ahead on 14 of the 18 hitters. The rest of it, you know, is he going to give up some home runs? Probably. Does the line have to be better than 4 innings, 4 runs? Absolutely. But considering only 1 rehab start and what he's working on as he goes, I'm interested to see what he does in his next start. Let's head to the phones. Yeah, why not? Heck, oh, wait. Oh, UC Chris, how are you?
1: I'm fine, Lance. Hey, what time are you going to be over tomorrow to come over here and help me pick up all these limbs and sticks that have blown up my tree?
0: Oh, man. Holy cow. It was something around everywhere today.
1: I know. It's crazy. It was just crazy. So, you know, I listen to every game, but you know what? This was a very unexpected win because, like you've been talking about, it just looked like the usual miserable Reds.
0: Yes.
1: But I do want to bring something up. You know, and all your big hits and power. Yeah, brought up Tyler Stevenson today. What's up?
0: The hit that tied the game in the 8th inning.
1: I know, but you haven't brought it up all night. I mean, he's got to be
0: one
1: of those
0: we are.
1: Sponsor Power Awards. Right?
0: I could have put him in the category of our feeling good player. You know what? I'll go back and retroactively put him in the Skyline Chili feeling good player of the game category
1: got us into extra.
0: Yes. Yes.
1: So
0: yes.
1: All right. So I'm going to make one more point, and then I got a couple of questions for you. So
0: I can't wait.
1: You have used the term, I use it, I hear it all the time, that like when we played the Nats, the Reds looked uninterested or they packed it in. I just think that's a lazy argument. These are MLB guys. You don't think if they're losing 7-1, these guys don't want to get hits and home runs and realize stakes? I just think that's
0: you would
1: lazy.
0: Think so, yes. Yes,
1: yeah, well,
0: I think they looked listless on Sunday. I just think they looked listless on Sunday.
1: And
0: I know.
1: Listless.
0: Well, what would you prefer it be?
1: Well, I guess nothing, but I just think, you know.
0: I just think it was a non-competitive effort. I mean, for the 27th time this year on Sunday, they lost by more than five runs. It looked like a team that was going looked like a team that was going through the motions on Sunday. It looked like a team that had dinner reservations and had and wanted a plane to catch out of D.C. after a rough weekend.
1: Yeah, I know it looks like that, but I just don't know how true that is. All right, here's my two questions. So,
0: yes,
1: you are turning 60 at the end of this month, correct?
0: I can neither confirm nor deny that. I'd have to check my birth.
1: Yeah, you can confirm it. I know. What day is your actual birthday in case I want to send you a birthday present?
0: That would be on the 29th of this month, the
1: 29th. You officially turn 60. That's all right. I'll be joining you on November 16th. And the next, I haven't seen anything on the Twitter.
0: Oh, okay. I see. Okay.
1: Yeah, November.
0: I thought you were just asking me to mark down like you would join me on November the 16th, and then it hit me that is your birthday. All right, so go ahead. Yes.
1: All right. Jesus.
0: I thought you meant like join me, like you'll show up somewhere on November the 16th. November the 16th. I was like, where are you joining me?
1: Well, and that's a good lead in to our next question because yes. I might join you. So I haven't seen any announcement or anything about the roundtable show. Is it back?
0: Oh, it is returning.
1: Long neck?
0: Oh, yeah, it's
1: What's
0: back.
1: Going
0: we're
1: on? You haven't tweeted about it or anything.
0: Well, it's September the 10th. It's a Thursday. That's the Thursday before week one, and that is the return of the roundtable show. I'm not sure which location yet, but as soon as I know, you will know because I will tweet it out. How's that?
1: Well, you know, Hebron has a brand new location.
0: Yeah, oh, and yeah, I can't wait to see it, yes.
1: It's much better. It's much better for you because you don't have to go across the highway. And it looks fabulous. I haven't been to it yet. I'm trying to get to it. So, but there we'll is. See you in there Richwood. Is. So look up the roundtable show around November 16th, and then I will be joining you.
0: I see. All right. All right, I got to go, you see, Chris. It's always a pleasure. It's always enjoyable.
1: Oh, I love talking to you, man. See you.
0: All right. I love talking to you as well. See ya. 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I'll go with Seiya Suzuki, who hit his 20th tonight. That's four straight years with at least 20 home runs. Matt Olson hit his Major League tying 35th home run. Pete Crow Armstrong jacked one number 27. He left the bat at 111.5 miles an hour, and Junior Caminero hit number 35 tonight as well. Time to track the machine in honor of this year's 50th anniversary of the 1976 Big Red Machine. We do a daily status check on where that team stood at this point, presented by Brandstetter's Kangaroo, hometown proud, veteran-owned, and family-operated for 28 years. Visit gokanga.net. How about this one? 50 years ago tonight, the Reds beat the Cubs 13-10 in 10 innings at Wrigley Field. The Reds pounded out 20 hits, but here's the beauty of doing this segment. I get to look up stuff and I'm reminded of moments like this. The Reds trailed 9-0 after the second inning. Fred Norman got beat up. They trailed 10-1 going to the sixth. The Reds then score 2 in the sixth, 4 in the seventh, a run in the eighth, 2 in the ninth on a Ken Griffey Sr. 2-run home run to tie it, and then they score 3 in the tenth to beat the Cubs 13-10 after trailing 10-1. Dave Concepcion, 4 hits. Johnny Bench, 4 RBIs. Here's the other oddity of that game. The Reds pound out 20 hits. They score 13 runs. Pete went 0-for-6 with 2 strikeouts. Now, how many times would Pete have gone 0-for-6 in a Major League game in his career? Johnny hit number 11. Tony Perez, number 13. Griffey, number 6. 6 scoreless innings from Sarmiento, Eastwick, McEnany, and Zachary. How about that? 50 years later, the Reds bullpen pitched 6 scoreless innings. Finish it off. Move to 11-3 with the win. The Reds were 74-40 with the win, 12.5 games up on the Dodgers. All right, let's go down to the farm. I'm running way late. on all this stuff. Down on the Farm tonight, presented by my friends at Kelsey Chevrolet. We love the guys at Kelsey Chevrolet. Louisville Bats were suspended in the second inning, scoreless. They'll resume it tomorrow afternoon. Chattanooga tonight, Carter Graham had three hits and a walk and a stolen base, scored a run, and drew a walk in Chattanooga's game. The Dayton Dragons tonight, the story, just texting back and forth with Tom Nichols. Justin LeBron, the first-round pick this year out of Alabama, in his first professional at-bat, he lines a single on the first pitch he saw. In his next at-bat, on the next pitch that he saw, a double to left. Two hits tonight, scored a run. You'll hear how those sounded tomorrow night when Tom Nichols, voice of the Dragons, passes those along audio-wise. But two hits for Justin LeBron in his professional debut playing for the Dayton Dragons tonight. Down on the Farm each week, presented by Kelsey Chevrolet, and they offer up that Kelsey pre-owned deal of the week. 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Down the stretch we'll go. Put the wraps on it. Take a look at the scoreboard and wrap it all up on a winning night for the Reds and play the song. 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
20: 1-1 and Suarez swings into high fly ball deep left field. There it goes. It is gone. Suarez drives it out of here to left. That's a solo blast for Gino. His 17th home run of the year. That is his 205th career home run in a Reds uniform. Pulls him within five of Ken Griffey Jr.
0: 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Inside pitch with me at 6:40. Rhett Lauder takes the ball as the Reds try to take game two and win the series. 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Yid feels like just gave you the scoreboard just a couple of minutes ago, as little time as we have. Let me give you a couple that are in progress of interest. The Brewers are getting beat up on by the Padres. 11-1, bottom eight right now. The Dodgers are tied 1-1 in the seventh. The reason I bring that up, Blake Snell, who is making $38 million a year with the Dodgers, has not pitched since May. He's been on the injured list. He has returned tonight. He pitched six innings, one run, 10 strikeouts in his first appearance since May. Couple of games of note still in progress around Major League Baseball. And on this date in Reds history, 4 years ago tonight, I was at in Dyersville, Iowa at the Field of Dreams with Casey. We watched the Reds fall to the Cubs 4-2 that night. It was an unbelievable experience, as cool as it gets, even though the Reds lost. But I was struck today looking back at the Reds lineup that night. 4 years ago tonight, here's the lineup. Jonathan Indy at second, Nick Senzel in center, Kyle Farmer at third, Votto at first, Donovan Solano, the DH, Albert Almaro in left, Aristides Aquino in right, Jose Barrero at shortstop, Austin Romine behind the plate. Good golly, is it any wonder that team lost 100 games? Nicola Dolo started that night. Remember Jonathan Indy got hit on the leg? And it was so bad and swelled up so bad, they had to airlift him by helicopter to the hospital for further examination. That was a scary scene that night. But, man, being at Field of Dreams for the first time, getting to have a catch with Casey and sitting on the white bleachers from the movie set, and the house is still there, and just now it's totally changed. You talk about changing everything there. They've built it up and added a bunch of stuff. But, man, that night 4 years ago, absolutely incredible. All right, I'm out of time. Thanks to Joe Waddell for producing tonight. Reds win 5-4 over the White Sox in 10 innings. We leave you now with the sounds of victory. And, Joe, play the song.

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1: People demand the full song, Joe. Selling split-second privileges to wealthy Wall Street insiders for $100,000 a month is sparking severe outcry tonight with the Midnight Report. Travis Laird, breaking now. Trump media executives disclosed their first ever earnings call that more than 10 high-frequency trading firms are paying up to $100,000 a month for rapid feed access to President Trump's new social media posts. The premium connection lets algorithms exploit tariff decisions and executive orders milliseconds before the public can even react. Senators Elizabeth Warren and Adam Schiff sent a stern warning letter to the SEC chair Paul Adkins demanding a full investigation. They labeled the sneak peek data feed a shocking and systemic abuse of the presidency that destroys any faith in market fairness. Meanwhile, Trump's social media outlet remains a tiny player, losing a staggering $238 million last quarter alone. Now, let's take a look at the latest traffic and weather together. I got right two lanes blocked on 75 North beyond Paddock Road, causing a bit of a slowdown, just some repairs and maintenance going on there.
0: Now, the latest forecast from the Jake Sweeney Chevrolet Weather Center. 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Together, let's drive.
2: The strongest storms have come to an end across the tri-state, but we'll continue to see some scattered areas of showers and storms continuing into the night and overnight. This could lead to more flooding across the region. Temperatures drop to 70 for that Wednesday morning commute. Tomorrow afternoon, more rounds of showers and storms. Thankfully, the severe threat not as high, highs near 86. From your severe weather station, I'm 9 First Warning meteorologist Mark Stitz, News Radio 700 WLW.
1: Right now, 68 degrees. And fair skies at beautiful, historic Lunkin Airport. The horrific Oakley child murder case deepens. Hamilton County Coroner Lakshmi Samarko says 7-year-old William Evans died of blunt force head trauma. Evans was found bound and duct taped in a closet last Thursday. Samarko compared the scene to the Marcus Faisal case. The boy's mother, Caitlin Evans, and defendant Nisa Keeney faced murder and child endangerment charges. Co-defendant Kirby Rankin was recently free on bond for a violent assault at a Jungle Jim's parking lot that left victim Amy Burnell concussed with broken teeth. Meanwhile, a Dayton law firm has filed a lawsuit against Cincinnati Children's Hospital and disgraced geneticist Dr. Howard Saul on behalf of 79 former patients. Saul, who faces separate federal child pornography charges, is accused of sexually abusing his vulnerable patients and photographing them in the nude in exam clinics during his 30-year career. The suit claims the prestigious hospital failed to monitor and protect patients. At the State House, the Democratic race for Ohio governor has been upended after Amy Acton broke party lines to endorse ballot issue 3. The amendment would enshrine the state's strict voter photo ID law in the Constitution. Acton says photo ID is common sense, but her stance puts Democrats in a severe bind since they previously voted to oppose putting the amendment on the ballot at all. Also in state politics, Northeast Ohio Congressman Max Miller is clinging to his reelection bid amid domestic abuse allegations. Despite resignation calls from Speaker Bernie Moreno and State Leader John Husted, Miller's ex-wife Moreno's daughter accused him of physical abuse. A House ethics probe is underway, but Speaker Mike Johnson has refused to demand his resignation. On the federal beat, the Department of Homeland Security plans to spend $20 million to buy electric shock gloves for Immigration and Customs Enforcement officers, known as the Glove. The device delivers painful electric shocks to compel compliance. The weapons are manufactured by Compliant Technologies in Lexington, Kentucky, yet both feds and the maker refused to comment on the contract. In national news, Colorado Congresswoman Lauren Boebert's 21-year-old son Tyler has been arrested on felony charges. Detectives accuse Boebert of recording and sharing sexual images of a minor. And finally, the ACLU and civil rights groups have filed a lawsuit to block President Trump's new executive orders. The orders target birthright citizenship for diplomatic children and those born to so-called birth tourists. Next updates at 12:30. Breaking news anytime. I'm Travis Laird, News Radio 700 WLW.
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1: Welcome aboard. Thanks for tuning in on this Wednesday morning. Yeah, we were talking yesterday about the possibility of some of these hurricanes and whatever in the Atlantic. And when we went on air yesterday morning, there were three disturbances or possible disturbances, and overnight it dropped down to two. One heading east, so that's not even going to affect anything as far as the continental United States is concerned. But the other one has it's a disturbance, what they call disturbance number one, is in the Atlantic Ocean, what they call the, the Central Tropic Atlantic. And it's 550 miles southeast of the Cabo Verde Islands, which is near Puerto Rico. So still very far away from, Puerto Rico is a protectorate of the United States, but it appears as though that this is going to be a 70% chance. But again, they don't seem to be too concerned. So again, here we are towards the middle of August when the hurricane season began in June 1st, actually. And we have not had any major tropical storms in the Atlantic, which is good news. Of course, El Nino is having an effect on that, but that's really the only weather related stuff, except for in the greater Cincinnati, northern Kentucky area. It's been really weird here. We've been getting over the last 4 or 5 days. If you look at the weather map and you look at the way these storms are supposed to form, it looked like we were going to get hit in northern Kentucky pretty hard, or at least a fair amount. But none of we missed every bit of the rain, and apparently it went north, and there were some high winds and stuff in the northern neighborhoods of Cincinnati, and apparently they had some real situations there. So I don't know about where you live or whatever, but the weather patterns have been weird. It's not anything like global warming or climate change or any of that sort of thing. I think it's atmospheric conditions, jet streams, that type of thing. But it's just weird the way we're getting, we look at the radar and we start seeing all these storms that are supposed to come this way, at least towards northern Kentucky, and then dissipate. So we've gotten a fair amount of rain, but it's just been very weird looking at that over the last couple of days. So anyway, we got some great information from the National Federation of Independent Business out. This is interesting because, again, if you look at our economy and you look at how business and how much of our business is done, the majority of the business is done by small businesses, and they hire and employ the largest number of people in the United States. I mean, yeah, you've got your big corporations that have, 5,000, 10,000 employees, but when you add up all the individual small businesses and how many people they employ, it's way more than what the major corporations do. So on a monthly basis, when the National Federation of Independent Business survey comes in and they look at that, that is very good information and very good for the economy as a whole, because these are the people that are closest to the ground. I mean, if you're the CEO of or if you're the chairman of the board or chief executive officer of Procter & Gamble or Kroger, you're not going to know what's going on, per se, in Cold Spring, Kentucky, or Wilder, Kentucky, or some of the other stores around the country. Procter & Gamble, they're not going to know everything about every factory everywhere there is. But when you've got the different small businesses that are in that particular location, they know exactly what's going on in their economy, in their business, with their employees, and in their surrounding communities. So when you get information from that group of people, that is, to me, a lot more significant than some of these major surveys. Now, we do have that University of Michigan, the Consumer Sentiment Report, and then the Conference Board comes out with their Consumer Confidence Report. But again, those are surveys of people, random people, not business owners, et cetera. These are just individual people. And as it's been pointed out here even more recently, is that when you're asking people individually, they're looking at their the world economy or the nation's economy through the lens of how it's affecting them. And as far as they are concerned, and in terms of how they're doing, they appear to seem to be doing pretty well. They don't seem to be too concerned. You know, they're concerned, but only because the spoon-fed regurgitators in the mainstream media keep talking about how bad the economy is, 97, 94% and coverage and so on. And when you got negative coverage like that coming into your head all the time, that's going to have an effect on you. And I think what these surveys are indicating, Rick Santelli from CNBC, talked about him numerous times. He has had the same conversation that and with the reporters, because he's out on the floor of the stock exchange. And then the business reporters at CNBC are back in the office and they talk back and forth and talk about what's going on. And he talks about these consumer confidence surveys that. You know, you're not getting an accurate reading. If you're looking at the actual numbers, the GDP numbers, the unemployment numbers, the job creation, all that sort of stuff, those numbers are the numbers that are most important, because what people feel about the economy is tainted. And as he talked about, being polluted by the bad information, bad comments from the spoon. Well, he calls them the mainstream media. So again, but when you're talking about this National Federation of Independent Businesses, they are the ones that are close to the ground. Those are the people that are closest to their customers and see what's going on. So it's a lot better gauge. And as far as the trucking industry is concerned, you know, if people are optimistic about the economy, if they are optimistic and looking at their own individual business, whether they're going to expand, whether they're going to contract, whether they're going to hire employees or not, that is going to affect, you know, if the employment is high, then people are going to be buying stuff. And if people are buying stuff, they're going to be pulling stuff off the shelves. And those things are going to have to be resupplied by the trucking industry. So keeping in track of these gauges is good for the trucking industry itself. National Federation of Independent Businesses had on Tuesday, Small Business Optimism Index rose to 99.8. its highest level since August of 2025. Economists polled by the Wall Street Journal expected a reading of 97. So this was almost a 3-point higher, because it's 99.8 versus 97. So that's 2.8 percentage points higher than what the so-called experts were expecting. The NFIB survey provides a monthly snapshot of small businesses in the United States, which account for nearly half of the private sector jobs. Small businesses are often more sensitive, as I said before, more sensitive than larger firms to sudden price fluctuations, higher interest rates, and broader economic uncertainty. NFIB's chief economist Bill Dunkelberg said, although uncertainty is currently elevated, Main Street anticipates that business conditions will continue to improve. Despite all the negativity surrounding Independence Day back on April the 2nd, 2025, despite all the bad coverage and all the bad comments about the war with Iran. Now, again, at the end of the day with Iran, when we see how erratic they are, with how cancer they are in the Middle East, let's not forget that Phil Flynn, our friend from Price Futures Groups, who's been a guest on the show numerous times, pointing out that for 47 years, there has been a built-in risk premium because of the trouble with Iran in the Middle East and the trouble that they cause, not only internally in the Strait of Hormuz. And all this comment about the Strait of Hormuz, and I want to reemphasize that when they talk about the Strait of Hormuz being open and that because of our actions, we wound up with it being that Iran closing it. Iran has closed that or attacked ships in that for 47 years. The biggest part during the 1986, but they have been doing this numerous times for 47 years. So there's always been this risk premium. And when they get mad, and when they get mad at their neighbors or whatever, they fire rockets into them. They attack them. They cause terror within those companies. And I, you know, for the life of me, OPEC, the Organization of Petroleum Exporting Countries, the fact that they are a part of a group and that Iran is part of that group, And then it's such a nasty group that if anything goes wrong, then they will terrorize or threaten to terrorize members of their own group. And why they haven't organized over the years to try to get rid of that cancer is beyond me. We'll talk a little bit about that more coming up. But this survey, again, with all the negativity, it's very remarkable. I'm Kevin Gordon, America's Trucking Network, 700 WLW.
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2: J.R. Todd out of Lawrenceburg, Indiana, and his DHL Toyota Camry Funny Cars coming off a win at the Northwest Nationals in Seattle. And the team's been on quite a run over the last few weeks in the NHRA season. Todd stands third overall in the Funny Car points and 42 out of first place.
3: Yeah, I'd like to think so. I mean, we started off the year really strong and had a good, consistent car that was, you know, going down the track, making good runs. Then kind of the, you know, beginning of summer, we ran into the same problem that a lot of people are running into with clutch disc. It was just kind of one disc that kind of, you know, changed our whole approach, our tune-up. It's like we're tuning around this one disc. Then I think it was Norwalk where we made a change and took it out and put in a new disc combination. And now I'm trying to work back to where we were at the beginning of the year. And I think things are starting to come around at the right time of year, like you said.
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1: I'm Kevin Gordon, America's Trucking Network, 700 WLW. Continually looking at this National Federation of Independent Business, what they call their SBET, which is the Small Business Economic Trends. Very good report and very positive information there. But again, despite all the negativity as far as a war with Iran and all that, at the end of the day, again, with that risk premium being in there on oil for the last 47 years, and this is something nobody talks about. And I think the only time I've ever heard it talked about is on America's Trucking Network from our friend Phil Flynn, that there's been this premium in there on the risk of going through the Middle East and transporting oil and whether or not there's going to be disturbances there, conflicts, et cetera. So if you get rid of this cancer there, and nobody can really put a price tag on it. I'm going to guess that it's somewhere in the neighborhood of about $10 to $15 per barrel of oil. So you eliminate that and a free flow of oil, not to mention the fact that some of these other countries are now saying, you know what? We've put up with this crap from the Strait of Hormuz long enough. We have already had plans to build pipelines to bypass that, so that's no longer a problem. So that's even stepping that up even more now. And, you know, when it's easy when you know that something needs to be done, all right? And when you know that it needs to be done, you know that, well, there's the planning of it. You know that, well, I got to do it. and it's going to take time and all this sort of stuff. So the tendency is to kind of procrastinate a little bit. But sometimes, you know, necessity being the mother of invention, when a crisis like this happens in the Middle East again and again and again, and especially with this war with Iran, these countries are saying, you know what? Maybe it's time for us to invest what we should have done 10, 15, 20 years ago and built this pipeline, bypassing the Strait of Hormuz, because that has been a sticking point. We've talked about that on this program numerous times. And so with them bypassing that, that'll make that Strait of Hormuz meaningless. And basically any threat that Iran would have in the area would be minimalized. Not to mention the fact that we've taken out their nuclear weapons program and the fact that that's not going to be on. Can you imagine that group of people, those savages over there, having a nuclear weapon and what they would do? I mean, they would use it left and right to anybody that, for some reason, that didn't cater to their theocracy in terms of how they think the world should be. They are radical Islamists. There's no way around it, that it's either their way or the highway. And to eliminate that threat there is certainly, in my opinion, worth the effort. And so anyway, they keep talking about how the war with Iran is affecting things, but people are getting over it. People are there. It's not disrupting their individual lives. The only way it involves their individual lives is when they start hearing the media talking about it. Of course, gas prices are higher than what they should be, but we've seen how those fluctuate and how those come down tremendously when the price of oil drops down. And once this conflict is over, once that cancer is eliminated there, it'll be amazing to see. And let's not forget, going back to 2020, when we were energy independent and for the first time since 1949, and we had oil prices down in the 60s, we had gas prices down in the low $2. I mean, it is, or the, yeah, the low $2. That is where things should be. That is where things can be without this cancer in the Middle East. But anyway, let's get back to this National Federation. I mean, I could go off on that and talk about that for days on end, because the more I dig into it, the more I learn about it, and the more I get the information from there, the more supportive I am of what's going on there. I just wish that the bottom line is that stop this nonsense of letting them dictate, let them think they have the upper hand, and just finish the job. Anyway, talking about this again, National Federation of Independent Business Association, 99.8% was their optimism index. Rose was up 2.4% or something like that. 99.8%, which is extremely good. Looking ahead, the seasonally adjusted net, 20% of the owners plan to create new jobs during the next 3 months, up 9 points from June, National Federation said. Hiring plans at their highest level since October of 2022. Now, remember 2022 coming out of the pandemic, and people were starting gearing up, or really gearing up in their businesses. So the idea of that we are nearing that level in terms of people optimistic about hiring is a very good sign. Both actual and planned price increases dropped notably. Reports of inflation as the single most important problem fell for the first time this year. The top reported issue was labor quality or availability. And looking at some of the comments from the different business owners, because as part of this report, they actually talk about the hard numbers in terms of what the percentage of the responses were and what people were saying, or, you know, what the percentages are. But in there, they also list some of the individual comments by people. And some of them were saying stuff like, well, the single biggest problem I have is trying to find qualified and decent workers. They're talking about that in certain instances, they're looking towards more older and even semi-retired people to fill some of these slots because they're more dependable and even better qualified than the people that are the younger people that are available. And that is a pitiful statement, given the fact that of what our schools and what our young people apparently are learning in school, or, you know, going into the trades or whatever. They just don't have that work ethic that they should have, and they don't have the necessary skills to fill some of these positions. And that is a definite mark against our education system, where you've got people that are in the workforce that aren't qualified to do certain jobs. And that's sad. Again, the NFIB survey rose 2.4%, rising above its 52-year average of 98. So we are 1.8 percentage points above the 52-year average on this particular survey. And that is very good news as far as what we're seeing as far as the economy is concerned. 36% of all owners reported job openings they could not fill the current period, up 4 points from June. Again, 20% people are expecting to hire people. Plan to increase employment 20%. Plan to make capital outlays are around 25%. That's good, because if they're making capital outlays, that means that they're buying heavy equipment or equipment that are going to be lasting more between, you know, more than 3 to 5 years, which means that the manufacturing sector will be up. The raw materials that have to be shipped to those manufacturing facilities can be driven by a truck. The products that are produced out of there is going to be driven by a truck. So that's good for the trucking industry. Plans to increase inventories, that's only 1%. Expect the economy to improve, that's 15%. Expect real sales higher. So again, most of these people are expecting sales to be flat or near, you know, what they were last year. But that's ticked up a little bit, that people expect sales to be a little bit higher. Current inventory, let me see, job openings, expected credit conditions. Now, those have deteriorated, because what they're saying in there in terms of being able to get a loan and whether or not they can, the terms of the loans have been getting harder and harder. And a lot of these small businesses, depending upon how their fluctuation is, they have a certain seasonality when the money is rolling in. But during those periods of times where there's the valleys instead of the peaks, there are necessary to short-term borrowing to cover basic expenses and payroll and so on. And they do some short-term borrowing, knowing that business is going to pick up. They pay off that loan. Then when the next valley comes, they get a loan. And so they're talking about the expenses and the interest rates of some of these short-term loans is really starting to be a problem for them. And again, this all relates to the Federal Reserve, some of the interest rates that are being available and what's going on. So overall, a very good positive sign. Some of the comments that they were making, again, are very uplifting. And there appears to be the optimism in the small business. And again, accounting for more than 50% of the people working in the private sector. I'm Kevin Gordon, America's Trucking Network, 700 WLW.
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10: Screaming sirens and muted power grids have transformed the tri-state into a devastating recovery zone following Tuesday's savage storms. With the 1230 report, Travis Laird breaking now. Repeated rounds of severe weather have triggered regional closures, including Covington Holy Cross High School, which pushed its first day of classes back to Thursday due to structural damage. Over 170,000 utility customers spent the night in the dark, with severe outages reported in Reading, Fittingtown, and Mount Healthy. In Mason, play at the Cincinnati Open was repeatedly frozen for hours by deluge after deluge, leaving tennis officials scrambling to dry the courts. Across the state, central and southeast Ohio towns met massive flooding and wind damage. In Roseville, Governor Mike DeWine's emergency declaration remains active after rushing waters cut off the town and killed an unidentified local citizen. 40 soldiers from the National Guard spent the night manning high water rescue vehicles to pull stranded citizens out of flooded homes.
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12: The strongest storms are now out of the tri-state, but our 9-1st warning weather alert day will continue. Flooding is still a concern as some of us continue to get hit by some leftover scattered showers and storms tonight and even into early Wednesday morning. Lows will be near 70. Tomorrow afternoon, more rounds of scattered showers and storms. Thankfully, the severe threat not as high, but flooding will also continue to be possible. From your severe weather station, I'm 9-1st warning meteorologist Mark Stitz, News Radio 700 WLW.
10: Right now, 68 degrees, fair skies at beautiful historic Lumpkin Airport. A drone delivery showdown is intensifying in northern Kentucky. Fort Wright planning authorities voted to recommend banning all outdoor launch pads outside of heavy industrial areas. The tough restrictions temporarily freeze Walmart's scheme to construct a major drone distribution hub adjacent to its Mason Pike superstore. Walmart executives apparently snubbed several invitations to answer local residents' worries concerning noise and private environment pollution, but neighboring Hamilton in Butler County recently greenlit the operation. Your next update is at 1 o'clock. Breaking news anytime. I'm Travis Laird, News Radio 700 WLW.
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6: Here's your trucking forecast for the tri-state and the rest of the country. In the tri-state, a flood watch still in effect until 8 o'clock Wednesday morning. Showers and possible storms overnight, the low down at 69. Showers and storms Wednesday, ending by early afternoon, a high of 88. Thursday, mostly cloudy with showers and a possible storm, a high of 87. Nationally, heat continues from the central plains to the southeast, but cooler temperatures are coming soon for the Intermountain West and Northern Plains. Meanwhile, the plains, Midwest, Ohio Valley, and central Appalachians dealing with a heavy rain and severe storm threat over the next several days.
7: 700 WLW. I'm Kevin Gordon. This is America's Trucking Network. Also yesterday, one of the other reports that came out yesterday was July home sales and talking about what's going on there. Now, as far as the stories are concerned, the headline, July home sales fell after higher mortgage rates scared off buyers. Now, getting into this story, there's some interesting points in here that need to be pointed out, but let's just dive into it. So, and again, new home sales, July home sales, existing home sales, et cetera, those are all important also for the trucking industry, because as people are moving around, if people are buying homes, if the companies are moving, or not companies, but individuals are moving, if they're going from, you know, even from one neighborhood to another, generally, when somebody buys a new home or buys, you know, decides to get out of an apartment and go into a home, the existing home sales instead of new home sales, et cetera, all these different statistics. When people move into a home, one of the things they do is they buy furniture, new furniture. They'll buy appliances. They'll buy new washers, dryers, and so on. Certain renovations that have to be done for these homes. And so with that, again, that is involved, that will help the trucking industry again, because all these supplies, everything that goes into a home, whether it be, you know, washers and dryers, ranges, refrigerators, et cetera, those all have to be delivered by a truck to a location where people can buy those. And so as those items are manufactured, again, all the raw materials have to be trucked into that manufacturing plant. Then those goods, once they're accumulated and once they're manufactured, have to be taken to a warehouse or a big box store, et cetera. So when people buy those to move them into their new homes, that's where the homes that they're buying moves along the economy. And so that helps the trucking industry as well. So these numbers are important for the trucking industry. Sales of existing homes declined 1.7% in July over the previous month to a seasonally adjusted annual rate of 4.06 million, according to the National Association of Realtors, said on Tuesday. The rise in mortgage rates following heightened tensions in the Middle East continued to put off home buyers' sales in July. July came in below expectations. Economists surveyed by the Wall Street Journal had forecast a decline of 1%. So it was a 0.7 of a percentage point higher than what they were saying. Now, interesting, they throw that comment in.

0: about the mortgage rates following heightened tensions in the Middle East. I'll pick that up here in a minute. National median existing home sales home price in July rose 2% from the year earlier to $434,100, according to NAR. That is median home prices, $434,000. That means that of all the houses that are sold, an equal number below that number were sold and an equal number above that number were sold. That is absolutely incredible. You know, if somebody would have told me 10 years ago, median home price would be above 400,000, I'd have said, you're nuts. But here we are. Now, when they talk about this, they say the Middle East conflict has stymied the housing market in a year the real estate industry was optimistic would bring a rebound in home sales following years of stagnation. Years of stagnation. That means that goes back to the Biden terms. Mortgage rates briefly fell below 6% in February, but jumped with the beginning of the Iran war and have continued to creep up as hopes for a clean end of the conflict has faded. Not so fast, folks. Let's go back to what we were looking at during the Biden administration. 30-year fixed mortgage rates during the Biden administration from 2021 to 2024. Now, this is an average of 5.5%. Now, that is swayed by the fact that at the end of the Trump first term, starting mortgage rates sat at a historic low of 2.77%. The peak rate, which was 2 years later, topped out at 7.79%. So in 2 years, the Biden administration wrecked the economy so much and that the borrowing costs went from 2.77% up a full 5 percentage points by October of 2023. 2 years it took them to do that. So with them benefiting from the low interest rates at the beginning of the term, that's why the overall interest rate during that period of time is at 5.5%. But if you just look at the what the Biden administration did, they caused that interest rate to go up to 7.7%. Even with, as they're talking about, the conflict in the Middle East stymieing and raising interest rates, we're not near that 7.79%. So what was the excuse back then other than a bad economic policy on the part of the Biden administration? And now these yahoos want to tell us after they wrecked the economy before and after they took us into the ditch that we want to hand them the keys to the truck or the car and have them drive us along again, that they're going to have the solution. When you listen to some of the stuff that's going on now, is there any solutions as to far as bringing prices down? Is there any talk about ending different wars around the world? 8 wars have been prevented by the Trump administration in the second term. And yes, this war with Iran, for the way I look at it, has dragged on a little too long. But the fact is that we are eliminating a cancer in the Middle East, which will make things a lot better going on. But for them to say, and again, when I read these stories, I say Middle East conflict has stymied the housing market in a year. Well, what was stymieing the housing market in October of 2023 when interest rates went up to 7.79%? I'll tell you what happened there in the inflation, which we were being told by the administration at that point was transitory, that began on day one of the Biden administration, kept going up and up and up and up to the point where it hit a peak in June of 2022 of 9.1%. 9.1% in that period of time. And then the Federal Reserve started raising interest rates 11 times during that period of time, which again boosted those interest rates up for mortgage homes, et cetera. So again, all this crap that they're talking about, the Middle East conflict and all that sort of stuff, that's just, you know, if they didn't have that excuse, they'd have to invent another excuse. 30-year fixed rate mortgages averaged 6.69 last week, the fifth consecutive week of increases. Many homeowners benefiting from low rates from years ago have opted to stay put to maintain their rates, which has dragged down the available inventory, according to the National Association of Realtors, said unsold inventory in July fell 1.9% from June to 1.54 million units. So again, interesting numbers there as far as the home prices are concerned and so on. Now, they talk about yet high interest rate. Now, well, this is interesting too. After all this stuff that they've said about why interest rates are high and people are stymieing and people are staying out of the market, yet high rates may not be deterrent that they used to be for everyone, economists said. A pent-up demand for housing has caused some potential home buyers to lose patience, even with high mortgage rates, and just bite the bullets, but more or less. NAR chief economist Lawrence Yun said, home sales have been remarkably stable even amid the rising mortgage rate environment of the past few months. Despite the month-over-month decline, July home sales ticked up 0.7% from a year ago. So the home sales are 0.7% up from the previous year. Now, would you think that that would might possibly be the headline as opposed to July home sales fall after higher mortgage rates scare off buyers? Well, you get to the second page of this and they're talking about, well, even with the higher interest rates, these people are still saying that, you know, we've put it off long enough. We don't want to be in an apartment. We want to have a home, and we're moving anyway. And the comment in here from somebody was saying that we've wanted to buy a house for a long time, but there are always these talks of layoffs and AI takeover and some over. Says, but at the same time, it seems like the best time to buy a house was always yesterday. And so you got to take that into consideration and think about that in terms of, you know, if you're waiting around, it's like trying to time the market. Best time to buy a house, as he was pointing out, was yesterday. So some of these people that are in the housing market. But I thought that was interesting going back and digging into the numbers during the Biden administration because, you know, the spoon-fed regurgitators in the mainstream media isn't going to do that work because I guess they're just too lazy. But that's why you listen to America's Trucking Network so you can get the straight scoop. I'm Kevin Gordon, America's Trucking Network, 700 WLW.
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0: This is America's Trucking Network, 700 WLW. Proposed FMCSA rules targets English proficiency enforcement, which is about time. DOT's Department of Transportation says the measure would strengthen standards for commercial drivers. Now, the Federal Motor Carrier Safety Administration has proposed codifying English language proficiency enforcement standards for commercial drivers, a move the agency estimates would put 9,000 drivers out of service each year, which is fine because if they don't have the English language proficiency, it's possible that they didn't obtain their CDL license legitimately and they're out there on the road. Now, part of the problem, and again, from you, with you truck drivers out there, you that are the good drivers, you that know what the heck you're doing and that you are that are safety conscious out there, these people that don't have the English language proficiency, can't read the signs, cause the accidents out there, or if they can't pass the test, they might not even have a valid CDL license, which puts the driving public out there at risk and gives a bad name to the trucking industry. So the fact that this enforcement is going on and is being monitored is a good thing. Pulling 9,000 unqualified drivers off the road on an annual basis is not a bad thing. Let's see what else is in here. Transportation Secretary Sean Duffy announced a notice of proposed rulemaking to solidify the ELP mandate revived last year under the Trump administration. The mandate reversed the Obama-era directive in 2016, stating that FMCSA no longer had to automatically place a driver out of service for being unable to read English language highway signs or speak the language. Why do you suppose an administration would do that? Are they trying to ruin the economy? Are they trying to ruin the trucking industry? Are they trying to flood the trucking industry with underqualified people so that the wages can be pushed down? What is the point of that? What is the point of not enforcing something that's on the books? How can you be out there driving? How can you be out there on the highway if you can't speak the language, if you can't read the signs, know where you're going, and be safe out there? And again, how are they getting CDL licenses in the first place? Clamping down on this is way overdue. Duffy's office declared August the 7th, FMCSA intends to solidify the ELP guidance and codify rules to prevent from being weakened by future administrations. DOT stated that in 2016, policy prohibited roadside inspectors from placing drivers out of service solely for failing English language proficiency. And as they quote here, federal law is clear. Drivers who can't read or speak English, our national language, or understand road signs are unqualified to operate an 80,000-pound big rigs on American highways. By making these common sense English proficiency standards permanent, we are closing a dangerous loophole that has cost Americans their lives. How this even started in the first place has got to be by an administration that really doesn't care about the American public. I don't know how else you explain it other than that. A DOT, tightening border enforcement. Now, this is interesting, too. The proposed rule would eliminate a dangerous loophole at the U.S.-Mexican border. Any driver who cannot sufficiently read or speak English will be stopped and placed out of service before exiting the border area and driving further into American communities. If enacted, the new law would require 100 FMCSA and 1,900 state enforcement personnel working in the U.S.-Mexico border commercial zones to be trained to identify commercial vehicle drivers who plan or have been operating in the interstate commerce outside the border areas. Again, the FMCSA's 35-page notice of proposed rulemaking has been published by the Federal Register. Now, that is extremely important because if you're not going to enforce the English language proficiency, and if you're not going to be doing that, that is going to be creating a definite safety factor. This year, several states, including Alabama, Iowa, South Dakota, Utah, Wyoming, passed legislation for local and state enforcement officers to enhance ELP requirements. Pennsylvania lawmakers will consider a bill 2723, to introduce in July by State Representative Brenda Pugh. The bill will seek to reinforce the existing federal ELP mandate. Everyday commercial truck and bus drivers operating some of the largest vehicles on our roads must be able to read the signs. And again, an 80,000-pound vehicle should not be on the highway if it's being operated by somebody who can't speak the language, doesn't understand the language. And actually, if they don't understand the language, how did they get a CDL license in the first place? And is it possible that they don't even have a valid CDL license, which is extremely important and extremely dangerous if they don't? Let's take a look at oil and gas prices real quick before we have to scoot out the door. West Texas Intermediate crude currently is $83.09 a barrel. That is up 96 cents. 96 cents a barrel. That is a 1.17% increase. Brent crude is currently at $88.75 a barrel, up $1.03. That is also up 1.17%. National average on as far as gasoline is concerned, current national average is $4.01. Diesel national average is $5.32. The highest gasoline in the country is in California at $5.59, and the lowest is in Indiana at $3.48. $2.11 higher in California than in Indiana. Unbelievable. How people put up with that in California, I have no idea. But as far as what's going on, oil hits a new one-week high as supply disruptions outweigh the Strait of Hormuz talks. Oil prices edged up to a fresh one-week high on Tuesday as the market focused more on supply disruptions in the Middle East and Russia than on the signs of progress in talks with Oman and Iran over shipping through the Strait of Hormuz. Pakistan said on Tuesday U.S. and Iran were close to some sort of a deal, and fellow mediator Qatar said talks on managing the Strait of Hormuz were in the advanced stages. So, again, this isn't our administration talking. This isn't Iran talking. These are the mediators talking themselves in terms of the progress of these talks. And apparently, if they're satisfied, apparently these talks are actually moving along. Comments offered some hope that Tehran and Washington can end the stalemate that has effectively blockaded the Strait of Hormuz. Let's see, shipping down here. Supply disruptions in Libya. The Abu Dhabi National Oil Company is offering spot crude to in a tender. It's eighth issue since the start of June. There are some disruptions there in Libya. Now, Libya has had a problem in terms of their forces there. You've got the East and the West, the different contingencies there, and they keep fighting over their oil. And straightening that out and getting that more on an even playing field would be very interesting. U.S. oil inventories are a concern. Oil market was waiting for weekly storage reports from the American Petroleum Institute trade group later on Tuesday, or actually later on, or earlier today, as a matter of fact. They're taking a look at that to see where they are. Libya is a member of the Organization of Petroleum Exporting. They're a member of OPEC. Combination of Ukraine's attacks on Russia and energy infrastructure, the Iran war is putting a limit on some of the global oil supplies. And so with other disruptions, not only from Libya, but also with the war with between Russia and Ukraine, those are creating some supply concerns, but not driving prices up tremendously high, only a buck from yesterday. So with that, folks, we're up against clock here. Stay tuned for Red Eye Radio at the top of the hour. I'm Kevin Gordon, America's Trucking Network, 700 WLW.
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8: Milliseconds might mean millions with the 1 o'clock report. I'm Travis Laird. Breaking now, Trump media executives disclosed that more than 10 wealthy Wall Street firms are paying up to $100,000 a month for split-second early access to Truth Social data. The exclusive API direct link lets complex high-frequency algorithms steal a march on retail investors, exploiting economic decrees and tariff outlines before the public can even blink. Senators Elizabeth Warren and Adam Schiff sent a stern demand letter to SEC Chair Paul Adkins, demanding a formal probe into what they call a shocking abuse of the presidency to erode basic fairness. Meanwhile, Trump Media interim CEO Kevin McGurn confirmed reaping revenue from these agreements, an apparent attempt to stretch cash flow, as the hemorrhaging outlet posted a staggering $238 million loss last quarter on just 261,000 active daily users.
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9: The strongest storms are now out of the tri-state, but our 9 first warning weather alert day will continue. Flooding is still a concern as some of us continue to get hit by some leftover scattered showers and storms tonight and even into early Wednesday morning. Lows will be near 70. Tomorrow afternoon, more rounds of scattered showers and storms. Thankfully, the severe threat not as high, but flooding will also continue to be possible. That's the forecast. I'm 9 first warning meteorologist Mark Stitz.
8: Hamilton County Coroner Lakshmi Samarko confirmed 7-year-old William Evans was slain by blunt force head trauma, concluding the apartment was a top 10 horrible scene. The boy was found bound and duct taped in an Oakley bedroom closet. Samarko said the gruesome findings scarily echoed the 2006 Marcus Faisal case. The boy's mother and two partners face murder and endangerment charges. Suspect Kirby Rankin was recently walking free on bond for a violent Fairfield Jungle Gyms assault that left victim Amy Bunnell with a severe concussion and fractured teeth. In a shocking local medical lawsuit, 79 former genetic patients filed a civil suit against Cincinnati Children's Hospital. The civil action accuses geneticist Dr. Howard Saul of systemically abusing patients and secretly photographing them in the nude in exam clinics during his 30-year tenure. Saul faces federal child pornography charges after cops recovered more than 153,000 images from his personal devices. In the Ohio State House arena, Democratic gubernatorial candidate Amy Acton broke party solidarity by supporting constitutional voter photo ID amendment issue 3. Acton called photo ID compliance just common sense, placing opposing Democrats in a major strategic bind after they previously condemned the measure. Republican candidate Vivek Ramaswamy says her endorsement builds necessary trust. Congressman Max Miller faces ethics probes and resignation demands amid an intense re-election bid. Republican John Houston and Senator Bernie Moreno demanded Miller step down following domestic domestic abuse allegations by Miller's ex-wife. The U.S. House launched an ethics investigation, though House Speaker Mike Johnson announced he will not force Miller's ouster at this time. The Department of Homeland Security is targeting a $20 million budget plan to procure electric shock gloves for ICE enforcement agents by spring. The conductive distraction weapons deliver severe voltages to compel physical compliance. Immigration officials and Lexington-based manufacturer Compliant Technologies declined public inquiries. Tyler Boebert, son of Colorado Representative Lauren Boebert, has been locked up on felony child exploitation charges. Detectives accused the 21-year-old of recording and distributing sexually explicit clips of a minor. And finally, civil rights groups led by the ACLU are suing to cripple President Trump's controversial citizenship executive orders. The lawsuit seeks to protect the birthright citizenship clause for children of diplomatic representatives and alleged birth tourists. The next update is at the bottom of the hour. Breaking news anytime. Travis Laird, News Radio 700 WLW.
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16: 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Gary McNamara and Eric Hurley talk about everything from politics to social issues. And news of the day. 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
17: All across America, we are Red Eye Radio. I'm Gary McNamara. Eric's under the weather. I didn't even get a text. Alan, you got a text, right? Just here in the last half hour, so we hope he's okay. So it's you and me talking about how the commies are doing tonight. Primaries across the nation. By the way, before we even get there, I was just reading an article. We'll get to it a little bit later on. And it was like, the headline was, why did Illinois duck the DSA wave? And it's, they prefer corruption over socialism. Oh, my God. That's just great. But let me just check out the latest here. All the excitement is on the governor's race of Wisconsin right now. And let me just go. Okay, let me just go right here. I got so many windows open. All right, still 95%. Hong is still down by 0.4%.
18: And let me see, closing in, 95% of the vote in, and still a little over 3,000 votes. Crowley's still in the lead. And the big thing here is, you know, and we'll get to some of the other races. By the way, it's a it'll be Graham and Norman for the runoff. And that was pretty accurate. One of the things that's being looked at is the number one, still, if Hong loses, it's still roughly 40-40. In Wisconsin. So you can see that the debate is going on communism versus just radical leftism. But what I found interesting, and I was looking at, for example, some of the polling, and I said this last week, some of the polling that was just way off, I mean, just way, way off last week when it came to the Democrats, and still off now. And to just give you an example, and I was saying, I wonder when Trafalgar, who does a ton usually in most elections of state polling. You know, I forgot the guy's name here at the moment, but Trafalgar was not a part of any of those polls. And I just saw today that Trafalgar did two polls over the last week for the South Carolina Senate race. And it's roughly around six points. About 7 points, maybe a little over 6 points. And last week it was Trafalgar had a 10-point race with Graham in the lead by 6 points, and the one that was the one today, yeah, or yesterday, I forgot. What was today was actually yesterday. But Trafalgar had it as a plus six yesterday. I mean, the last poll on the day, almost dead on. And a week ago, it was plus 10. And then you look at the polling, for example, for the Wisconsin race. And look at the last month here. And I'll get you all the different pollsters out there. Right now, they say Crowley is up plus three. Here is the last month, okay? PPP, Hong, plus 18. Marquette, this is July, plus 22. PPP, which that's a Democratic pollster, by the way, the PPP poll. Hong, plus 20. Impact Research, Hong, 13. Marquette University. Marquette University, and it would have been plus 11. Those are all July and August polls, which means roughly, if you look at it, she had an average of 15 points that she was up. And so you look at this and say, how can the pollsters be that far off? Is it really in different states that Democrats are really having this conundrum? We don't know what to do here. We don't know what to do. We don't know what to do. We don't know what to do. I don't know. Do I want just a radical leftist? Let me see. What do I want? Do I want, you know, just burning down cities, or do I want full bore communism? You know, what am I looking at? I can't decide what I want. Because that's, to me, really interesting. And you go back, I mean, you go back to February and March, and Hong was actually in the lead, was in the lead, plus three and plus one. And, you know, and so that was really, and then since then it's been boom. The more she has shown her radicalism, the more she moved up in the polls. But what we see right now is, and let me just see if there's any update on it, with 95% in. It is, okay, there are still more votes coming in. Still up about 3,100. She's down by 3,100 right now is where it's at. So for the Minnesota GOP governor's race, by the way, Mike Lindell did not win. He was the president's choice there, did not win. Graham, the president's choice in South Carolina, wins by about 6 points. So that's where we are now. And again, the most interesting thing, and we've spent a lot of time talking about polling over the last few years, and we always tell you in a presidential election or a midterm, we always tell you afterwards who was the most accurate pollster. And so you look at where the polling, and especially the polling of Democrats, you know, the PPP poll, for example, which showed Hong in this incredible lead, which apparently she never had because she's losing right here at the moment. She may end up winning. They have not called that race yet. They believe that in some of the big counties that still haven't finished counting, she'll do much better and will pull off the race. But still, the polling is so incredibly off. And you look at places like Trafalgar, which is, you know, just, they're really great at polling. Really, really good at polling. Rasmussen's not bad in polling, and they're both considered Republican pollsters. But really, when you're a pollster, what's your purpose? And this is where Eric and I don't remember when we said this. We said that what you're getting in pollsters is they're not polling anymore. They're political activist pollsters. Because there's no way you can be off that much. I just don't buy it. We have elections all the time when it's, okay, you know, it's really up in the air. You know, we mentioned yesterday, and we've talked about this a lot, how there is a split in the Republican Party. There is a populist, liberal demographic in the Republican Party that believes they're conservative, and they're not. Then there's the real conservatives. And we went through all the different issues yesterday. And one of the biggest issues is, how can you be, if you're a conservative, you recognize it. If you're somebody who doesn't actually pay attention to the issues as a Republican, and you're more tribal, which does exist, you just ignore it. And one of those is when Trump's out there screaming, we got to get rid of socialism and communism, yet he and J.D. Vance both agree on equity and ownership of big companies like AI companies and a global wealth fund, which would be a government slush fund to invest in business. And Trump's already taken equity in 30 different companies. You can't sit there and scream we're against socialism, because you're attempting to control the means of production. Conservatives know that. We all know that. We all know it. You may not want to talk about it. I told you yesterday, a couple of people that I know I've had that discussion with that have sat there and said, we're against socialism. I go, well, what about this? And they're both answers to me. Both answers were, well, what do you do? Vote Democrat? No, that's not the point. You speak out about it. If you're willing to speak out, because obviously you're willing to speak out, you speak out when your own party or the president does things that you're absolutely, and this way in Congress, I'll say the Republican Congress, they're not screaming. I'm trying to think, has anybody screamed bloody murder over that? You would think that if socialism, communism is such a huge issue, that Republicans would be out there saying, we cannot accept this. We should not be taking equity in companies. We do not want government to have an investment fund where whoever is in the executive office decides where money goes. No. Either you're against it or you're for it. You can't sit there and say, well, you know, I'm okay with the means of productions being controlled by a Republican. Because then a Democrat comes in office and then they control it. But even with that, and that's a huge issue. And every single Republican, I believe, recognizes it. except the ones that just ignore it and don't want to get involved in that and maybe tribal. They know. Everyone I've talked to knows. And they're just like, well, you know, Democrats are worse. Yeah, but you're making it easy for Democrats now to come out and say, hey, Trump's for it. J.D. Vance is for it. They agree with us. They believe the government should have much more control in business, just like we do. So vote for us because, you know, we're going to do it because we're all for it. Maybe half the Republican Party is for it. But still, Trafalgar, at least we've seen in South Carolina and in past elections, his polling is right on. And the Democrat polling and the media polling is all over the freaking place. And so, let me see, any difference here? No, still 95%. Let me just clear it here. Okay, down to 0.3% now. It is under, it's under 3,000 now. So, Hong is coming back. But we've got a great show today. We've got so much, oh man, so much going on. I mean, of course, we will have our WNBA update. Got to have that again. What was the, oh yeah, the Gaza deal. Doesn't seem to be going the way that we want. That coming up. Iran, the Trump came out yesterday. We'll have the audio, I think, where he came out and said, I didn't make the call. Secret Service does. That's exactly what we said yesterday. Secret Service makes the call on that. And Secret Service cares about protecting the president. So they'll react and protect the president. And that's just the reality of it. I saw the White House Correspondents Association. In the statement that I saw from Jackie Heinrich, it was more, you know, we didn't know what was going on and we need to keep informed. We can't be promoting stuff in the press that isn't true. We understand security and how you have to do it. We just wish you had come clean with us earlier. And from the way she wrote it, it seemed like there wasn't vicious response back from the administration. Like the administration understood the point from what I read yesterday on that. So we got a great show ahead. We are Red Eye Radio.
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17: We are Red Eye Radio. I'm Gary McNamara. Eric's under the weather, me and you, this morning. So just looking at some of the races there. Democratic Socialist and State Assembly member Francisca Hong is running neck and neck with Milwaukee County Executive David Crowley, the Democratic Party establishment-backed candidate in the gubernatorial primary. That still is, right now, under 3,000 votes. Crowley is beating Hong, who was just yesterday viewed a landslide winner, probably averaging 15, 16 points up in the polls. Lieutenant Governor Peggy Flanagan will win the Democratic nomination for the U.S. Senate. CNN projects defeating a centrist in the race that served as a latest proxy fight over the party's post-2024 election. In the gubernatorial primary, Senator Amy Klobuchar easily captured the Democratic nomination and will face Minnesota House Speaker Lisa DeMuth, who defeated MyPillow founder who got the Trump endorsement, Mike Lindell. South Carolina's
18: Senator Darlene Graham, who was appointed to fill the seat after the death of her brother, has qualified for the August 25th runoff to compete for a full term in the Senate. CNN projected earlier that Representative Ralph Norman will be the second contender in the runoff, and with 95% of the vote in, it looks like that is the way that's going here at the moment. The one thing that I did want to bring up, because we were talking about the accuracy of polling out there, and looking at the Francisca Hong race, where she was just destroying Crowley, just destroying the Milwaukee County executive. 15, 16 points, average of the polls in July and August. Wasn't even close. And she's losing right now. And then I mentioned the different polling places out there. And then Trafalgar that we had mentioned that has been very, very accurate when it comes to local races. Really about, probably the last 8, 9, 10 years. Very, very accurate. And how they did two different polls over the last week and a half, for example, on the South Carolina GOP Senate special race. I had said that the poll this week, or yesterday, the poll yesterday was her winning by 6. The poll a week ago was winning by 10. You take the average of those polls, because that's what we were doing in the other race. You take the average of the polls, it's 8, that she would win by 8 points. With 95% of the vote in, she's up 8.1. That's the kind of accuracy that I believe that you can get through polls. So you wonder, because this isn't the first time we've talked about the Democrats and how the DSA in the polls is way underperforming in some states. And we look at that and we say, is it political activism? Is it the sampling? I just want to see, for example, Trafalgar or Rasmussen, the people over there, that do polling all the time for Republicans, come out and say, because I don't think the Democrats will do it, but they should come out and say, hey, here's what's wrong with the polling. The sampling's wrong here. And you can't sit there and say, well, you're sampling more Republicans than you are Democrats, because that's, there's a pretty cut line there. You have to say, okay, what are you doing wrong? What is wrong in your analysis? Are you oversampling communists? Over socialists? I don't know. It would take somebody who's an expert in polling.
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9: Three staccato cries of Mayday and an eyewitness report of a mid-air explosion is about all that is known this morning of the British Columbia air disaster, which yesterday claimed 52 lives.
11: I really want to know what happened, and it makes me extraordinarily angry, but it's always been a big secret.
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5: Milliseconds might mean millions. With the 3 o'clock report, I'm Travis Laird. Breaking now, Trump media executives disclosed that more than 10 wealthy Wall Street firms are paying up to $100,000 a month for split-second early access to Truth Social data. The exclusive API direct link lets complex high-frequency algorithms steal a march on retail investors, exploiting economic decrees and tariff outlines before the public can even blink. Senators Elizabeth Warren and Adam Schiff sent a stern demand letter to SEC Chair Paul Adkins, demanding a formal probe into what they call a shocking abuse of the presidency to erode basic fairness. Meanwhile, Trump Media interim CEO Kevin McGurn confirmed reaping revenue from these agreements, an apparent attempt to stretch cash flow, as the hemorrhaging outlet posted a staggering $238 million loss last quarter on just 261,000 active daily users.
6: Here's the latest forecast.
7: The strongest storms are now out of the tri-state, but our 9 first warning weather alert day will continue. Flooding is still a concern as some of us continue to get hit by some leftover scattered showers and storms tonight and even into early Wednesday morning. Lows will be near 70. Tomorrow afternoon, more rounds of scattered showers and storms. Thankfully, the severe threat not as high, but flooding will also continue to be possible. That's the forecast. I'm 9 First Warning meteorologist Mark Stitz.
5: Hamilton County Coroner Lakshmi Samarko confirmed 7-year-old William Evans was slain by blunt force head trauma, concluding the apartment was a top 10 horrible scene. The boy was found bound and duct taped in an Oakley bedroom closet. Sammarco said the gruesome findings scarily echoed the 2006 Marcus Faisal case. The boy's mother and two partners face murder and endangerment charges. Suspect Kirby Rankin was recently walking free on bond for a violent Fairfield Jungle Gyms assault that left victim Amy Bunnell with a severe concussion and fractured teeth. In a shocking local medical lawsuit, 79 former genetic patients filed a civil suit against Cincinnati Children's Hospital. The civil action accuses geneticist Dr. Howard Saul of systemically abusing patients and secretly photographing them in the nude in exam clinics during his 30-year tenure. Saul faces federal child pornography charges after cops recovered more than 153,000 images from his personal devices. In the Ohio State House arena, Democratic gubernatorial candidate Amy Acton broke party solidarity by supporting constitutional voter photo ID amendment issue 3. Acton called photo ID compliance just common sense, placing opposing Democrats in a major strategic bind after they previously condemned the measure. Republican candidate Vivek Ramaswamy says her endorsement builds necessary trust. Congressman Max Miller faces ethics probes and resignation demands amid an intense re-election bid. Republican John Husted and Senator Bernie Moreno demanded Miller step down following domestic abuse allegations by Miller's ex-wife. The U.S. House launched an ethics investigation, though House Speaker Mike Johnson announced he will not force Miller's ouster at this time. The Department of Homeland Security is targeting a $20 million budget plan to procure electric shock gloves for ICE enforcement agents by spring. The conductive distraction weapons deliver severe voltages to compel physical compliance. Immigration officials and Lexington-based manufacturer Compliant Technologies declined public inquiries. Tyler Boebert, son of Colorado Representative Lauren Boebert, has been locked up on felony child exploitation charges. Detectives accused the 21-year-old of recording and distributing sexually explicit clips of a minor. And finally, civil rights groups led by the ACLU are suing to cripple President Trump's controversial citizenship executive orders. The lawsuit seeks to protect the birthright citizenship clause for children of diplomatic representatives and alleged birth tourists. The next update is at the bottom of the hour. Breaking news anytime. Travis Laird, News Radio 700 WLW.
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1: 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I'm Gary McNamara. Eric's under the weather tonight.

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7: We are Red Eye Radio. I'm Gary McNamara. Hopefully Eric's back tomorrow. He's out sick today. Fox News and CNN now have projected that David Crowley will win the Democratic primary, defeating Francisca Hong, who the last five polls in Wisconsin that were done, I think the lowest she was up plus 18 and the high was plus 29. The average of the polling was like 23, 24 points, and she loses. I expect, what will we get out of this? I saw Mickey Sherrill in New Jersey now has called for a New Jersey voter ID law. I think you're going to see all the socialists, they look now, they're like, okay, we're going to have problems winning. We need to completely revamp our campaigning and do what AOC is doing. Just pretend it. Well, that's what we thought back then. We don't think that way anymore. Look, they believe the people that vote for them are idiots and will buy anything. So they'll just say, hey, you know, we don't believe that. I don't believe that. Wow, you were taking, it was taken out of context. Here's what I believe now. Why are you focusing on that? They're going to do what Democrats used to do, which is try to move not to the middle, but just the not insane left, but the mildly insane left.

Good morning, good morning, good morning. And yes, Danny Gleason, our producer, I mean, on top of his game right at 5:05 a.m. Here comes the rain.

0: don't know about you, but I thought yesterday, and I am rarely ever scared of a storm, and it wasn't necessarily scared. Maybe that's a wrong word. Wasn't scared yesterday. But I think anyone who was out, and I happened to be out and about running some errands, and then all of a sudden that thing came out of nowhere. I mean, well, you got like a 10-minute heads up, right? We had heard about a tornado touching down over in Indiana. We had heard about the severity of the storm. You may remember yesterday when we were talking to Jennifer Ketchmark that we weren't expecting that storm until last night. It was supposed to be up around Dayton about 5 o'clock in the afternoon and then slowly make its way down into the tri-state sometime between 8 and 9 o'clock last night. So, you know, maybe like me, you're thinking, okay, get a few things done, get settled back in the house early enough where this won't be an issue. Well, it was whatever it was, 3 o'clock in the afternoon, and all of a sudden, listening to the big one, Eddie and Rocky and the entire news team and weather team, traffic team saying, well, here it comes, like in 15 minutes. And man, did it come. The first two routes I tried to get home, both already had trees and or tree limbs down blocking the road. It was heard a lot of people calling in a Rocky and Eddie show yesterday. And, you know, people in their 60s, people in their 70s, who said they've lived their entire lives and never seen a storm like that one. I'm not so sure I have either. How about you? Anyway, good morning to you, whether you're listening in the mighty Buckeye state of Ohio, the Commonwealth of Kentucky, the great state of Indiana, or points in between and beyond on the free iHeart Radio app. We welcome you to the morning show on the nation's station. Well, because of the severe storms, including tornadoes, thousands across the greater Cincinnati region are out of power. In fact, I was just telling Danny Gleason, our producer, the three towns that I drove through to get to the station at about 3:45 this morning, none of the three had power. Not one. Not Berrymont. Not most of Madeira. And no power in Indian Hill. And there are roughly some 100 and between 170 to 185,000 people who still do not have their power. If you experience an outage, you're experiencing an outage, you've probably done it already, but if not, you can report it by texting the word OUT, O-U-T, to 57801. We'll talk about some of the things you'll want to think about as you get going this morning, whether it's on foot, in the car, just things to keep in mind because we're expecting even more storms, and especially those of you in the western region of the tri-state. We'll give you the full weather report coming up next on 700 WLW.
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0: All right, our WCPO 9 first warning forecast presented by meteorologist Jennifer Ketchmark, and she'll be along in about an hour from now. Dry here, but there are scattered storms still on the move, especially in southeast Indiana, where they've had anywhere between 1 to 3 inches of rainfall already, and possibly another 1 to 2 inches on the way. It's pretty comfortable temperature out right now. The 9 first warning weather alert continues today. Storms and torrential downpours, the best chance again, will be in our western locations, primarily prior to noon today. High of 86. Scattered storms still possible. Will be muggy tonight, low of 70. Spotty storms on the move again tomorrow. Still need to be on alert for flash flooding with low-end severe weather chances. That's 85 tomorrow. And then more rain on Friday. Showers and storms continue. This front just will not move and get out of here. All right, we'll check the news headlines coming up next. 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
0: All right, 5:16, time to check our news headlines for the first time on this Wednesday morning, August the 12th, year of our Lord, 2026. We say good morning to Brian Combs. How are you?
18: I'm doing well. Came through the storms all right at our house. Other people not so lucky this morning. About 117,000 right now, according to Duke Energy, without power, and the outages are scattered all over the area. The biggest, about 66,000, nearly half of that, in the Mount Healthy area. But Owensville, Erlanger, Alexandria, Indian Hill, a number of neighborhoods in the tri-state have been impacted by this. And really right now, all Duke Energy's website is saying is that repairs and damage estimate assessment are underway. Really can't give us a time at this point on when service will be completely restored. One of the problems is that the storms continue. This morning, we have flash flood warnings now for people in southeastern Indiana and Franklin and Ripley counties. They say that the heavy thunderstorm there have kind of just sat over the area and produced 2 to 4 inches of rain. That's going to be the story throughout the morning today. Severe weather takes its toll. It's been a deadly storm, at least 3 deaths linked to the storms in the Midwest. Columbus saw tornadoes yesterday. I don't know if you've seen the video, but one of the most dramatic pieces of weather footage that we've seen so far is a car literally being flipped over on the highway. The death toll here in the tri-state is at one. A child in southeast Indiana, we're told, was killed when a tree fell in his neighborhood. And you know, the investigation into the outages, the assessing of damage, it's going to take a while. The bottom line is we'll have to keep an eye on the sky today with more storms on the way.
0: I just saw on the national news they were showing a weather map, and they were going through different cities in Ohio. The city of Belle Fountain, Ohio, got 7.5 inches of rain yesterday. Remember, we had the
18: that's
0: 6 inches.
18: That's
0: here.
18: What they we saw. Yeah, Hyde Park, and when we had the flash flooding in July. I understand a lot of those areas were hit hard again yesterday. The interstate closed almost in the exact same spot. This time, not because of flooding, but because a tree fell down across the highway and hit a truck, and that took several hours to clear. And again, that was right there in that Smith Edwards Road area.
0: Yep.
18: Coming up, our news 5:30. We'll check with Jennifer Ketchmark on where the storms are hitting this morning. The latest flooding threats in 15 minutes. 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
0: You know, I don't know about you, but I read an article the last time there was a power outage, and it wasn't here, it was somewhere else. And shame on me for not thinking more about things like this. When we hear about power outages, you know, we think about people, family sitting in burning candles and all that kind of thing, right? I mean, it's a picture maybe that comes to your mind. And then I read this story about this woman who takes care of her disabled son. And when the power went out, he needed the electricity to keep on different machines that basically were able to sustain his life on an hourly basis. And I thought to myself, you know, that's the kind of stuff I need to start thinking more about. I don't know about you, but you know, when I hear power outages, you know, you feel bad. Maybe it's hot. People don't have air conditioning. Those are the first things that come to mind, especially in the summer or in the winter. It's really, really cold. Where are they going to go to get warmed up? But there are things like that, and it doesn't matter your political bent. It doesn't matter whether you're white or black. It doesn't matter whether you're rich or poor. Everybody in every single one of those categories, for lack of a better term, they have something going on that you and I don't know about. So keep everybody in your prayers. We have weather and sports coming up next. It's 5:20 on 700WLW.
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0: Alrighty, our WCPO 9 first warning forecast presented by meteorologist Jennifer Ketchmark. She'll be along in about an hour to talk more about what's next. What we understand is in southeast Indiana, far western edge of Hamilton County, expecting more rain even this morning, maybe an inch or two. Now there's a 9 first warning weather alert today remains in effect. Storms, downpours possible. Again, the best chance for storms will be in the western locations of the tri-state. High of 85. More scattered storms. If this sounds repetitive, you would be correct. Tonight, low down to 70, and a flood watch remains in effect for all of our counties in this area until 11 o'clock tonight. Tomorrow, spotty storms. Up to 85, scattered storms tomorrow night, and then Friday, more rounds of showers. Will it ever end? Will it ever end? The animals have been lining up two by two in most locations. All right, hit it, Danny boy.
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0: And we say good morning. Glad you're here, Bill Seg Dennison.
23: Morning there, Thomas. I need to head to the Ark in Grant County.
0: That's exactly right. Get on there and start loading up. They got two of everything ready. They need two Siggies.
23: Get your tickets now.
0: They need Mr. and Mrs. Siggy.
23: That's right. Reds update, L.A. De La Cruz sacrificed fly in a 10th inning last night, brought home the game winner. Reds over the White Sox 5-4. Cincy down 4-1 in the fifth, but rally for the win. Bullpen comes through. May, Johnson, Antone, Burke, and Pagan. That's a new law firm in town. They combined for one hit ball, 6 strikeouts over 6 innings. And they went on they give away the Pope Leo hats.
0: That's exactly right.
23: So,
0: how about that? He's from the south side of Chicago.
23: Right. Game 2 of the series tonight.
0: Nick Lodolo, not much last night.
23: First pitch he threw was a home run. He had allowed 4 runs in 4 innings of work, 3 homers. But the boys come through. 6:10 Sports Talk, Arnell Carrier's inside pitch. Kelsey Chevrolet extra inning show after the game. Reds pitcher Hunter Green will undergo surgery today on that injured elbow. Depending on the severity, he could be signed maybe all of next season.
0: Yep.
23: If it's Tommy John.
0: Yep.
23: Little League Baseball. Good luck to Hamilton Westside. They'll take on North Oldham, Kentucky tonight. Great Lakes Regional title game. The winner heads to Pennsylvania. The Little League World Series. Well,
0: let me ask you this. Do you know where they're playing that game?
23: Whitestown, Indiana.
0: So
23: Great Lakes Regional. That's I think it's outside of Indianapolis.
0: Yeah. I'm just wondering if their weather is bad there that would prevent. It seems like they're getting in all these games in that Little League thing. Yeah, good for them and good luck to them.
23: Yep. Soccer, Atlas FC rallies late in the 79th and 85th minute to edge FC Cincinnati 2-1 in Leagues Cup action. Cincinnati's J.J. Wolf outlasting a long rain delay and more, winning his first round qualifying match late last night.
0: Wow.
23: So he was playing the last match of the night. So they must have went well into the late night hours out there in Mason.
0: Yep.
23: Bengals update, nothing on the field today, of course, for the Bengals. They get ready for tomorrow night's preseason opener against the Lions. Action here on 700 WLW. Look for Joe Burrow, Chase Higgins, Dexter Lawrence to play a few series, limited, but they'll be out there playing for the fans.
0: Well, you know, Joe Burrow was the one who came out. You remember there was all that talk for a couple of years there when they were having slow starts to the season about why don't the starters play in the preseason. And then Zach Taylor, to his credit, you know, I think he was almost forced to flip the script because Burrow came out and quite vividly made the comment, right. I want to play and yep. I should be playing to get ready, right?
23: Right, exactly. So you're gonna see the stars tomorrow night for a little bit, and then they'll go from there.
0: I'll tell you, I wonder what these tennis players must think of Cincinnati, Ohio. You know, they all love the tournament because it's a phenomenal tournament.
23: Right.
0: But, yep. I mean, between last year, which was like hell on earth, every day was, you know, 100 degrees.
23: Yep.
0: And now they come in here in the first night of the tournament. The storm we saw last night, they got to be wondering, holy Moses. All right, Siggy, get me out of here.
23: 700 WLW.
0: All right, Wednesday morning, we turn to our aviation expert, Jay Ratliff. Jay, good morning. An out-of-control toddler leads to a flight being canceled. Boy, I would be livid if I was on that flight.
2: And I certainly feel for the parents that were trying to control this this young child. This is a flight from Victoria International Airport in Canada, in Toronto. And it was departing at 10:30 at night. And Tom, the important thing to remember at this airport is they have a midnight curfew. In other words, any aircraft has to be airborne by midnight. That's when the airport closes from a departure standpoint. They're taxiing for takeoff when flight attendants noticed there was a toddler that was standing up in their seat. Well, everything stopped. All passengers have to be seated and buckled in. But this kid would not comply, throwing an absolute fit. So the decision was eventually made to return the plane to the gate so that the family could be removed from the flight. But we have a security issue. It's called positive passenger bag match. We have to make sure that all the luggage for whoever's being removed comes off the plane. So it took them a while to find the bags, and then it becomes midnight, and then the flight becomes canceled. Everybody has to wait till the next day to fly where they're going to.
0: Mm. Yeah. Okay, this is quite a story here. American Airlines offering flight attendants a chance to take the month of September off, but without pay.
2: Yeah, May and September are the two slowest travel months of the year, and American Airlines knows that because of the increase in fuel. They're reducing a lot of their flights during this really, really slow time of year. So they're asking and taking up to 1,205 of their flight attendants and saying, look, that's about 4% of the population of the flight attendants. They're saying, look, we'll take that many if you want to take a leave of absence without pay because of our reduced flight schedule. And this unpaid leave is going to, in essence, try to alleviate some of the pressure that they're under right now. They're the airline that is, as far as legacy carriers, making the least. So the hope is they'll get these 1,205 volunteers, and I suspect they will. And I'll have more of these stories on our aviation blog today, which is sponsored by the Greater Cincinnati Northern Kentucky International Airport, offering round-trip fares to Las Vegas for $249. And you can find that and so many more great deals at cbgairport.com/deals.
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18: Weather warnings continue for the tri-state with a 5:30 report. I'm Brian Combs. Breaking now, flash flood warnings up this morning for people in southeast Indiana, southwestern Franklin County, Ripley County, and southeast Indiana. Covered by this warning, radar shows thunderstorms still producing heavy rain in that area. Between 2 to 4 inches of rain's fallen already. Additional rainfall amounts of 1 to 2 inches this morning still possible. Flash flooding ongoing there, expected to continue through about 7 o'clock this morning. Flood watch is up for the entire tri-state through tonight. Additional thunderstorms expected again today. Locally, heavy rainfall, the potential for storms pretty much tracking over the same areas of yesterday. At the height of the storms yesterday, when the tornado warnings were sounding, about 170,000 people without power. That number is down to 117,000 this morning. But there's no estimate from Duke Energy today on just when service will be restored. Their website only says repairs and damage assessment is underway. Biggest outages that we're seeing right now in Mount Healthy, Owensville, Erlanger, and Alexandria. Once again, some neighborhoods in the city of Cincinnati on the east side were particularly hit hard by rain. They're still dealing with flash flooding from last month.
1: More than 600 calls were made to Cincinnati's Emergency Communications Center between 3 and 6 p.m. Tuesday as severe weather moved through the area. The city says they had no reports of injuries from the storms that downed trees and power lines while bringing the potential for flash flooding. The public is told to stay clear of power lines while giving space to emergency crews. Police are working closely with the Department of Public Services to address reports of downed trees, putting barricades in place as crews work to clear debris. I'm Sean Gallagher, News Radio 700. WLW.
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6: 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Call 585-UCCC. Starting off the morning rough on the highways with an accident northbound 75. Coming out of downtown, traffic already backing up across the Brent Spence Bridge. And that's in addition to numerous road closures and because of trees and wires down, including Indian Hill between Plainville and Drake, and outside of Miami is open through the middle of that, and Newtown shut down between Lawyer and Clough due to a tree down. Chuck Ingram, News Radio 700 WLW.
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7: Our 9 First Warning Weather Alert Day continues. In the overnight hours, we saw slow-moving thunderstorms, torrential downpours, flash flooding, and the threat for some more strong to severe storms is still in for today's forecast, especially if you're in our more western spots. And that potential will be around this morning, a little more on the isolated side later on this afternoon, but highs today end up at 86. It's still very muggy, and we've got more rain the next 2 days. From your severe weather station, I'm 9 First Warning Meteorologist Jennifer Ketchmark, News Radio 700 WLW.
18: Radar does show more rain over the tri-state this morning. Right now, the heaviest rain that we are seeing is in the Carrollton, Owenton areas in northern Kentucky. We're also picking up heavy rain from Richmond, south into Liberty, east into Oxford. Heavier storms will be moving through the downtown area probably in the next 30 to 45 minutes. Currently, it is 68 degrees. Search is on for a hit-and-run driver responsible for a deadly crash late last night in Butler County. Police say a bicycle rider was killed on Ohio 132 in Brown County. They're looking for a white Nissan Versa that has front-end damage and fled the scene. Rain messed up the qualifying schedule at the Cincinnati Open yesterday. They have 8 matches that didn't get to take to the court Tuesday, so some players are going to have to play twice today if the weather allows it. J.J. Wolf, one of the local qualifiers, did win his first match. He'll play again today, try and get into the main draw. Reds came from behind last night, beat the White Sox in Chicago, 5-4, the final in 10. Sagal have all the details and sports coming up at 5:40. Our next update's at 6. I'm Brian Combs, News Radio 700 WLW.
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0: the feature to go blank. And the software issue could cause signal lamps, hazard lamps, certain warning buzzers to become inoperable. So it may not affect you necessarily of being involved in a crash, but it could involve the owners of cars, drivers around you in what you're doing, right? So signaling, your hazards in case you have a problem. They may not know you're having a problem, and it could cause a crash. So better than 508,000 Toyota Camry hybrids produced between August of 24 and June 9th of this year. Now, not all of them were sold in the United States. Most were sold in the United States. So if you are the driver of a Toyota Camry hybrid, please know there is a chance that your car has a recall, and get that checked out ASAP. 539 700 WLW.
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7: This is the Bloomberg Money Minute. General Motors is rolling out a $4.5 billion plan to secure its supply of critical auto parts. The automaker will stockpile components to protect against disruptions from extreme weather, natural disasters, and cyber attacks. The move comes in response to a series of supply disruptions in recent years. Focus on Wall Street now turns to consumer price data due out this morning for clues on the Federal Reserve's next steps when it comes to interest rates. Head of that, S&P futures are rising 15 points, NASDAQ futures gaining 170. Yesterday, losses for stocks as Iran reiterated its plans to keep the Strait of Hormuz shut until its demands are met. The Dow dropped 184 points. And Paramount Skydance could be saying goodbye to California. The media company is said to be considering a possible move out of the state as it battles California over its proposed $110 billion merger with Warner Brothers Discovery. Texas is on the short list, along with Georgia and Tennessee. Courtney Donahoe, Bloomberg Radio.
0: Well, well, well, well, well, Chuck Ingram, how'd you get through everything yesterday?
8: Oh, tell you what, most of the power in our neighborhood gone from, I'll say, 4 till about 11.
0: No kidding.
8: So we're some of the lucky ones.
0: Yep, you're right. You know, I drove through parts of 3 different towns on the way into work today.
8: Yep.
0: Not one of the 3 had power. I know that yesterday, last night after it happened, all of Milford was out. All of it, mm-hmm. right? All of Terrace Park was out. All of Marymount was out. All of Indian Hill was out. And that's just on the, you know, east side of town. We
8: right.
0: know there are many, many hundreds of thousands of others. I happened to be on the road when it hit.
8: Oh, no.
0: And, yeah, I mean, you know, thank God. I mean, no big deal. I mean, it was raining heavy and the winds was... But the two routes where I was going from right up around this area to get back home, the two primary routes that I would take, both of them had trees down blocking the road.
8: Uh-huh.
0: So I had to turn around, circle back around. But thank God everything was okay. Your power's back on, though, right?
8: It came on sometime in the 11 o'clock hour last night.
0: Okay.
8: So right. I woke up to, you know, everything going just fine. Although I've learned over the years, there's got to be battery backups for all those alarms and everything else.
0: Yeah, you know, there's no doubt. You know, one of the smartest, and look, it cost me a few bucks. I'll be the first to admit, and I know not everybody can do it.
8: Mm-hmm.
0: But when we moved here from Arizona, the first 3 days we were here is when they had that ice storm back in 07.
8: Oh, wow.
0: Power went out in the whole neighborhood,
8: mm-hmm.
0: and I went out and bought a generator. I was the only guy in my neighborhood. And, you know, I mean, you know, I reached out to a few people that I knew in the neighborhood that maybe had young kids and all that kind of saying, hey, you want to come over, spend the night, whatever it is, you know, last night, because I was by myself at home. And man, it's rough for a lot of people right now.
8: It certainly is. And even on, you were talking about your drive on the way in. That's the first time in a long time I can remember, like, having to take mental notes.

0: Okay, that road's closed.
1: Yep.
0: All right, great. Okay, this one's still got some power. In fact, all the towns that you go through, I go through.
1: I know.
0: Get here. And there were some spots that had some power back, but it's really spotty through all three of those. And then, like I said, road closures there. And that's. I thought I was going to come and talk to you today about schools that are opening. But instead, I've got a list of closures that are just crazy.
1: Holy Moses. Okay, well, let's get to it and let you do it.
0: 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Call 585-UCCC. A couple of those that were on that route, Newtown Road's blocked off, Lawyer to Clough, and then the other one that I passed was Indian Hill Road. Between Plainfield and Drake, although I was able to use Miami through Madera. Northbound 75, there's problems with an accident coming into downtown. That is backing traffic up now through Covington. The left lane is blocked shortly after you get past Fort Washington Way. There are problems in Butler County with Millville-Shandon blocked off between Cincinnati-Brookville and Bell Road. Then you go to Claremont County where 32 is shut down between Bauer and Harold. This is all due to storm damage. Same is true for 50 near Monterey outside of Owensville. Power lines are down. Chuck Ingram, News Radio 700 WLW.
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3: This is Lee Habib, host of Our American Stories. 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
1: WCPO 9 First Warning Forecast presented by Jennifer Ketchmark. She'll be along in about 20 minutes from now to break it down a little bit more. There still is a 9 First Warning weather alert today. Storms and downpours are possible. The best chance for storms out in our western location. So beware out there. Indiana, right into Harrison, that area. More rain tomorrow, more rain on Friday. Temperatures are in the mid-80s. It could be a lot worse from a temperature standpoint. So hang in there. Be safe. If you got to go on the road, you got to go on the road. If you don't, just shut her down. Let's get right to sports. We're running a little bit behind here this morning with all the traffic and road closures. The very latest in sports from Bill Seg-Denison.
4: Thank you, Thomas. Good morning, everyone. Reds update, L.A. De La Cruz with a sacrifice fly in the 10th that brought home the go-ahead run as the Reds beat the White Sox 5-4. Cincinnati down 4-1 in the 5th, but rally for the victory. Game 2 of the series tonight, Rhett Lauder up against ex-Red Luis Castillo, who came over to the Sox from Seattle at the trade deadline. 6:10 with Sports Talk. R&L Carrier's inside pitch at 6:40. Kelsey Chevrolet extra inning show after the game. Reds pitcher Hunter Green will undergo surgery on that injured elbow today. Little League Baseball, Hamilton Westside goes up against North Oldham, Kentucky tonight in the Great Lakes Regional title game. The winner advances to the Little League World Series in Williamsport, Pennsylvania. Frontier League action, Florence Yalls beating Lake Erie 6-4. Soccer, Atlas FC rallied late to beat FC Cincinnati last night in the League's Cup action 2-1. Tennis, Cincinnati's J.J. Wolf outlasting a long rain delay and winning and more, winning his first round qualifying match yesterday. He's due for their late afternoon in a second round match today. No action for the Bengals on the field today. Just team meetings. They're getting ready for tomorrow night's season opener against Detroit. The action here on 700 WLW. Bill Denison, 700 WLW Sports.
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10: Good morning. Can't remember a time in my 40 years here that the first day of school you had school closings. That's the case this morning in parts of northern Kentucky.
1: And they're loving it.
10: Kids were supposed to go back in Newport today, Holy Cross, St. Joe's, but the first day of school canceled because of power outages for the Newport Independent Schools. Other districts in southeast Indiana that have been back for a while, South Dearborn, Sunman Dearborn, Union County College Corner, are all on a two-hour delay today because they're seeing very heavy rain now again with flash flood warnings up until 7. It looks like it's going to be another stormy day in the tri-state, just as people are trying to clean up from yesterday's storms. At the height of the storms yesterday, Duke Energy was telling us about 170,000 outages were reported. They've taken care of about 60,000, but that means we still have over 115,000 people this morning without power in the tri-state, and that's one of the reasons for those school announcements. Coming up, our news 6 o'clock, we'll also take a look at the primary results from last night. There are surprises on both the Democrat and the Republican side. Some people they didn't think could lose did. Those details at 6 News Radio, 700 WLW.
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0: 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Call 585-UCCC. Highways, there's one problem. Northbound 75. It's an accident that blocks the left lane coming out of downtown. The traffic backs across the Brent Spence into Covington. Then it's left over from yesterday's storms. Plenty of road closures thanks to wires that are down and trees down across the roadway, including 131 between Moore Marathon and Bucktown in Claremont County outside of Goshen. Then you've also got Millville Shandon blocked between Cincinnati, Brookville, and Bell Road in Butler County. Chuck Ingram, News Radio 700 WLW.
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1: 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Hopefully she'll be here in about the next 20 minutes to break it all down. The bottom line is, if you live in the Western Tri-State area, The rain is not over yet. There is a chance for storms, even downpours. More than likely sometime before noon today, there is a slight risk for severe weather, damaging winds again, high up to 85. Scattered storms still possible tonight, low down to 70. High tomorrow, 85, a spotty storm chance. Will still be needing to be on alert for flash flooding. And then on Friday, rounds of showers and storms continue. This is a front that just will not leave. It will not leave. So hang in there. Hopefully we get to Saturday and less chance of rain. Sunday, less chance. A lot of sunshine next week, but that ain't today. You know, we talk all the time, states across America, when they legalized marijuana, and there were so many things. In most cases, voters had to go to the polls to approve of this, including in Ohio and others in our listening area. And I think oftentimes many of us went to the polls and we didn't have all the information. And we continue to get more and more information about what regular marijuana use. I'm not talking about medical marijuana here. I'm talking about recreational marijuana. But in the past year, the United States has seen a jump in frequent marijuana users having to go to the hospital with a nausea and vomiting condition that has been given its own name and designation. Hospital emergency room diagnosis of the condition, they have named it cannabis hypermesis syndrome. From last October to this May, federal researchers found that syndrome rose 16%. The syndrome is seen in people who frequently use marijuana, more so the smokers than, say, the edibles, but it's characterized by recurring nausea, uncontrollable vomiting, and excruciating abdominal pain. Past research has suggested that an estimated 3 million Americans suffer from this every year, and that hospital emergency room visits have been rising as daily recreational marijuana use has increased. But the experts say that this syndrome probably is being underdiagnosed. They believe it could be double that amount, possibly because doctors may not have understood the patient's marijuana use. People lie to doctors. We've talked about this with Julie Isford. All of us do it, right? Or most of us do it. How much you drink? How many glasses of wine? How many beers you have? Whatever it is. How often do you exercise? All of us maybe tell a little white lie or big lie. And marijuana users do the same. So a lot of times the doctors in the emergency room, they don't understand the patient's marijuana use or because they've attributed this condition to a different illness. The CDC looked at emergency room data from about 7,500 healthcare facilities across the country through May, just in the last 5-6 months. And there are hundreds of thousands, millions that are coming in, and most of them seen, or the largest increases, I should say, were seen in people between the ages of 15 and 24, in teenage girls and women, and in Black Americans and American Indians. I'm telling you, the more we learn, the worse it gets. 557 700 WLW.
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10: Storms continue to track through the tri-state with the 6 o'clock report. I'm Brian Combs. Breaking now, flash flood warning continues this morning for parts of southeast Indiana, Fayette County, southwestern Wayne, northwestern Franklin County, all in that area where a flash flood warning is in effect until 9:15 today. Radar shows thunderstorms producing heavy rain that have pretty much stalled across that warned area. Between 2.5 and 4.5 inches of rain have fallen already. An additional rainfall amount of 1 to 2 inches more are possible. While southeast Indiana is under a flash flood warning, the rest of the tri-state remains under a flood watch for today. Duke Energy working this morning to restore power from the storms that came through yesterday, prompting numerous tornado warnings, though no confirmed touchdowns. All right now, the power company says there are about 115,000 customers in the dark, and no word yet on when service will be completely restored. Much of the Midwest hit hard yesterday. Right along with us.
25: Wind gust in Columbus reaching 82 miles per hour.
26: It was like a freight train, like just like people say.
25: In the town of Roseville, floodwaters submerging cars. Authorities say one person was killed. In Chicago, the Midway air traffic controller tower had to evacuate amid tornado warnings. At one point, nearly 1 million customers in Indiana, Illinois, Ohio, and Kentucky were without power.
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0: 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Call 585-UCCC. Crews continue to work with an accident northbound 75 coming out of downtown. Left lane is blocked off. The traffic is backing up through Covington and into the cut. You can add an extra 10 minutes into downtown. Elsewhere, highway traffic's doing fine. Then it's recovering from those storms last night. Still some major closures in Claremont County, like 32 between Bauer and Harold, and 52 between 743 and Coffee. 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
2: Our 9 First Warning Weather Alert Day continues. We are still seeing slow-moving showers and thunderstorms here in the early morning hours. And as we go throughout the day, the best chance of rain is going to stay kind of in our western half of the viewing area. But, you know, some isolated severe storm chances are still there. We could also see flooding. So stay weather aware again today. Later this afternoon, high of 86, still very muggy. And we'll have more rounds of storms for Thursday and Friday. From your severe weather station, I'm 9 First Warning meteorologist Jennifer Ketchmark, News Radio 700 WLW.
10: Radar does show the heaviest rain again in southeast Indiana this morning from Connersville east into Liberty, north into Richmond. That system is moving southeast. So parts of Butler County, Hamilton, Fairfield, Mason, you'll be seeing that rain within the next hour or so. Bands of showers and thunderstorms will continue to roll through all day. We'll be watching for new flood warnings. It's 68 degrees right now. There are some school announcements for today because of power outages and flooding. Newport schools are closed today, which means the first day of class will be tomorrow instead. Holy Cross High School in Covington's moved its first day to tomorrow as well. St. Joe's in Cold Spring closed today. They don't have power. Across southeast Indiana, South Dearborn, South Ripley, Sunman, Dearborn, and Union County College Corner all today operating on two-hour delays. Results are starting to come in from the primary elections across the U.S. yesterday. More surprises for people on both sides of the aisle.
3: In the Democratic Party in Connecticut, John Larson, who was seeking his 15th term, was defeated by former Hartford Mayor Luke Braunin. Larson becomes the seventh Democratic incumbent nationwide to lose a primary this cycle. And in Minnesota, MyPillow founder Mike Lindell losing the Republican primary for governor to Lisa DeMuth, who will now take on Senator and former presidential candidate Amy Klobuchar in November.
10: In Wisconsin, Democratic candidate who had a commanding lead in the polls just a few weeks ago, socialist Francesca Hong appears to have lost now to Milwaukee County executive in the primary for governor.
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5: Here's a Reds update. Ale De La Cruz, a sacrifice fly in the 10th inning, brought home the go-ahead run as the Reds beat the White Sox 5-4. Cincinnati rallied. They were down 4-1 in the 5th inning, but come back for the win. Game 2 tonight, 700 WLW's coverage begins at 6:10 with Sports Talk. Arnell Carrier's inside pitch at 6:40. Kelsey Chevrolet extra inning show after the game. Hunter Green is going to undergo surgery on that injured elbow today. Little League Baseball, Hamilton West Side meets North Oldham tonight in a Great Lakes regional title game. Soccer, Atlas FC rallies late to beat FC Cincinnati in the League's Cup 2-1. Bill Dennison, 700 WLW Sports.
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1: Ah, yes, a little Sir Rod Stewart to get you rolling on this Wednesday morning. And good morning to you. 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
29: Wake up, Maggie. I think I got something to say to you.
1: Come on, Maggie. Here we go.
29: It's late September and I really should be back.
1: Well, speaking of Rod Stewart, he will be unable to continue his one last time farewell tour Remember, he canceled on Sunday night in Cincinnati, and then he was scheduled to play at Rocket Arena in Cleveland two nights later. He postponed that show as well. And we've come to learn that that unforeseen but minor medical procedure that required prompt attention, canceling both of those shows, turns out to be a coronary stent procedure. So he has gone ahead and canceled the rest of the dates on the tour. He had canceled before he even got here, two shows in Vegas, one out in San Diego. But he absolutely is going to reschedule all of those events, including his six-night stay at the Coliseum at Caesars Palace in Las Vegas. He says, I'm already feeling much better and very much on the mend. Want to thank my doctors, nurses, everyone who has taken such wonderful care of me, Stewart said. Said, I'm deeply disappointed to miss the shows I have and sorry to let the fans down, but I look forward and promise to getting back on stage and having a great time with all of you again soon. Good to hear he's going to be all right. 609-700-WLW.
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1: And we say good morning for the first time today to Gina Cervetti from the Bloomberg Newsroom in New York, New York. Gina, good morning. GM securing parts for their automobiles.
15: Tom, good morning. The pandemic and the computer chip shortage after that has put a spotlight on how supply chain shocks can leave car makers vulnerable to disruptions that can be expensive. So now General Motors has set up a plan to insulate the company from supply shocks, reaching a deal to source as much as $4.5 billion in critical parts. GM says Procura will buy parts from key suppliers and front the cash. The automaker will pay Procura interest and fees up front and pay for the parts when the company needs them, Tom.
1: Okay, meanwhile, the futures look pretty good so far this morning. Is that right?
15: They do. The market mood is getting a boost following upbeat results from a couple of tech companies, CoreWeave and Super Micro Computer. Today, investors will be digging into a key inflation reading, though, so we'll see where the market goes from there. That's the consumer price report. We did see stocks slipping a bit yesterday, but at the moment, the S&P futures are up 21, NASDAQ futures up 207, Dow futures are up 81 points, NYMEX crude around $83 a barrel this morning. From Bloomberg, Gina Cervetti on News Radio 700-WLW.
1: All righty, Chuck Ingram at 610. How are we rolling along? What with all the storms, trees, power lines, etc.? How are we moving?
0: Well, unfortunately, there's too many to mention. That is left over from power lines down. Duke Energy doing the best they can, but there's quite a few roadways that are still closed because of power lines and or trees down across the roadway, like 32 between Bower and Harold in Claremont County and Millville-Shandon in Butler County, between Cincinnati, Brookville, and Bell. But there's also accidents to deal with this morning, too. 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Call 585-UCCC. One blocks the left lane. That's northbound 75 coming out of downtown. Traffic now backing up through the cut in the hill, getting close to Kyle's. The latest is eastbound on 129. That's before you get to Bypass 4. Coming out of Hamilton. Chuck Ingram, News Radio 700-WLW.
1: All right, our WCPO 9 First Warning Forecast presented by meteorologist Jennifer Ketchmark. She's tied up over on the tube right now, so hopefully she can check in a little bit later on. What we do know is if you are in the western part of the tri-state, you could be in for even more rain, as much as 1 to 3 inches of rainfall. It's already starting to fall. And we'll see what happens. We're thinking about you out there. There is a 9 first warning weather alert that continues. Slight risk of severe storms out that way. Always a chance for flash flooding. Up to 85 today. Scattered showers possible tonight, tomorrow. Spotty storms here and there, up to 85 again. And then Friday, I know it's like over and over and over. Groundhog Day. Rounds of showers and storms continue on Friday. Again, a high of 85 degrees. We'll check the news headlines with Brian Combs next on 700 WLW.
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1: All right, 6:16, let's check our news headlines, and we turn to Brian Combs and say good morning, sir.
10: Good morning. A lot of people in the tri-state waking up without power this morning, relying on their transistor radios to find out what's going on. Duke Energy is in the process of trying to restore service, but because the outages are scattered all over, there's so many instances of trees down on power lines, it could be some time before service is completely restored. At the height of the storm, there were about 170,000 customers of Duke Energy who were without power. One of the biggest outages we've seen in years. And they got about 60,000 back on overnight. Still have crews out working to restore service. Typically, when something like this happens, it's in an isolated area. You know, like just maybe the Cincinnati market, and Duke could call in crews from other areas to help. But yesterday, across Illinois, Indiana, Ohio, about 1 million people lost power as this huge storm just kind of rolled from northwest, southeast across our area. So it's tough for Duke to find other crews to come in and help out. They say they're trying to get some people up from the Carolinas. to help restore service. Typically, it's the other way around. We're sending our folks down there to help after like a hurricane or something like that. But it's part of their system. They reciprocate. The problem is they just don't know how long it's going to take. And typically, when you go to their website, they'll give you an estimated time for restoration. And right now, the best they can say is that repairs are underway and the assessment of damage continues.
1: Yeah.
10: Coming up, our news, 6:30. Other news this morning has some school announcements for today. In some northern Kentucky districts, they were supposed to start today, but the kids are getting a holiday because they don't have power. We'll have those details in 15 minutes. 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
1: You know, Brian and I were talking off the air when he was teasing the elections, primary elections, that occurred last night in a number of different states. In fact, five of them, South Carolina, Minnesota, Wisconsin, Vermont, and Connecticut. And I tell you, I don't know about you, based on everything that we saw going back to 2016, remember we were told by all the pollsters out there that this was going to be a landslide for Hillary and Trump won? And then we get to 2020, there were a number of races we were told were going to be a blowout here or there. And then we come down to the last couple of weeks, culminating with last night. I don't know about you. I'm not so sure I believe any of these polls anymore. I really don't. And the case in point is the one where, you know, the unhinged part of the Democratic Party, these Democratic Socialists, which is an oxymoron in and of itself. This was a woman, Hong, who thought we should abolish Thanksgiving. Right? Abolish Thanksgiving. But everyone said in Wisconsin that she had anywhere most recently to a 10 to 12 point lead. And bear in mind now, the guy that ended up winning last night, this executive from Milwaukee, he had dropped out of the race a number of weeks ago because he was ranking somewhere fourth, fifth in the primary polling. Anyway, we're told this Hong woman is just going to blow him out of the gym. One poll had her leading by 20 points. And she got drilled last night. And when I mean drilled, it was a very close election. But when you compare it to having this 10 to 12 point lead in the most recent polls, for her to lose it all was getting drilled. I don't know about you. You know, with the midterms coming up, I'm not sure I'm buying into any of them. Any of them. It's like I don't believe for a second that Acton is running that close in Ohio. I don't believe it. I could be proven 100% wrong. 620, 700 WLW.
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0: 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Call 585-UCCC. Northbound 75 continues to struggle from Dixie Highway into downtown. That was caused by an accident coming off of the bridge that had the left lane blocked. They just cleared it out of the way. There's now a wreck northbound 75 above 74 right-hand side. Eastbound 129, crews continue to work with a wreck before bypass 4. And we haven't talked about all of the closures from yesterday's storms because of power lines and trees down, including 32 between Bauer and Harold. 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
1: 700. All righty, here we go at 624. And here's Bill Segdenison.
25: Thank you there, Thomas. Good morning, everyone. Richter and Phillips Jewelers brings you the sports. Cincinnati's best place to buy an engagement ring. Reds update. L.A. De La Cruz with a sack fly in the 10th inning as the Reds beat the White Sox 5-4. Cincy down in the 5th inning 4-1, but come back for the victory. In game 2 tonight, 6:10 Sports Talk. Arnell Carrier's inside pitch at 6:40. Kelsey Chevrolet extra inning show after the game. Hunter Green's going to have surgery on an injured right elbow today. Depending on the severity of what they find in there, he could be sidelined at least all of next season. Little League Baseball, Hamilton Westside and North Oldham, Kentucky go at it tonight. Great Lakes Regional title game. The winner goes to the Little League World Series.
1: And by the way, I got a really nice text from a listener, Dustin James Fuller. He told me about that game. He said they had two or three lightning delays. The field opened in 2021, has great drainage. And I guess Dustin James Fuller works behind the scenes for ESPN and says that complex is right off that I-60 at the Whitestown Parkway exit there in Indy. He said that place is lights out.
25: Amen. Soccer, Atlas FC rallies late in the 79th and 85th minute to edge out FC Cincinnati in League's Cup play 2-1. Tennis, J.J. Wolf finishing way well past midnight and winning his first round. He goes at it today in a late second round match. No action for the Bengals today on the field. They get ready for tomorrow night's preseason opener against the Detroit Lions. 700.
1: Wait a minute. That's the Cape League. I'm all excited about Luke Brenneman calling the championship.
25: Congratulations
1: last night.
25: Yeah.
1: And now, after celebrating last night, and who knows how he celebrated, he gets to jump in the car
25: and drive all the way
1: some
25: back home.
1: 17 hours today. So thoughts and prayers, safe travels.
25: Amen.
1: Get me
25: that.
1: Out of here, please.
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1: All right, Wednesday morning, we turn to our aviation expert, Jay Ratliff. Jay, good morning. An out-of-control toddler leads to a flight being canceled. Boy, I would be livid if I was on that flight.
26: And I certainly feel for the parents that were trying to control this young child. This is a flight from Victoria International Airport in Canada, in Toronto. And it was departing at 10:30 at night. And Tom, the important thing to remember at this airport is they have a midnight curfew. In other words, any aircraft has to be airborne by midnight. That's when the airport closes from a departure standpoint. They're taxiing for takeoff when flight attendants noticed there was a toddler that was standing up in their seat. Well, everything stopped. All passengers have to be seated and buckled in. But this kid would not comply, throwing an absolute fit. So the decision was eventually made to return the plane to the gate so that the family could be removed from the flight. But we have a security issue. It's called positive passenger bag match. We have to make sure that all the luggage for whoever is being removed comes off the plane. So it took them a while to find the bags, and then it becomes midnight, and then the flight becomes canceled. Everybody has to wait till the next day to fly where they're going to.
1: Mm. Yeah. Okay, this is quite a story here. American Airlines offering flight attendants a chance to take the month of September off, but without pay.
26: Yeah, May and September are the two slowest travel months of the year, and American Airlines knows that because of the increase in fuel. They're reducing a lot of their flights during this really, really slow time of year. So they're asking and taking up to 1,205 of their flight attendants and saying, look, that's about 4% of the population of the flight attendants. They're saying, look, we'll take that many if you want to take a leave of absence without pay because of our reduced flight schedule. And this unpaid leave is going to, in essence, try to alleviate some of the pressure that they're under right now. They're the airline that is, as far as legacy carriers, making the least. So the hope is they'll get these 1,205 volunteers, and I suspect they will. And I'll have more of these stories on our aviation blog today, which is sponsored by the Greater Cincinnati Northern Kentucky International Airport, offering round-trip fares to Las Vegas for $249. 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
1: Many folks waking up in the dark with the 6:30 report. I'm Rick Uccino. Breaking now. Calling off class on the first day of school. A number of students across northern Kentucky have had their summer breaks extended by a day due to power outages. Newport Independent Holy Cross High School, among those who have shut down for the day, while others are running on a two-hour delay. There are currently over 128,000 Duke Energy customers across the tri-state that are still without electricity this morning after powerful storms moved through yesterday and continue to move through this morning. More than 67,000 of those outages are scattered all across the 275 loop, with restoration efforts currently underway. Folks waking up this morning still hearing the sounds of thunder. Lightning continues to flash. Rain coming down as slow-moving showers and storms sticking around for now. The western parts of town will be getting hit the hardest today. National Weather Service in Wilmington has extended a flash flood warning for Fayette County in east central Indiana, southwestern Wayne County, and northwestern Franklin County in Indiana until 9:15 this morning. Meantime, a flood watch is now in effect through Wednesday evening. Let's get a check on your commute, latest traffic and weather together.
0: 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Call 585-UCCC. More problems. Northbound 75, this time a broken down, coming off of the Brent Spence Bridge. That is in the center lane. They cleared the accident that blocked the left lane above Fort Washington Way. The damage is done. You're backed up past Dixie. It's running an extra 20 minutes minimum into downtown. And then northbound 75 near 74, an accident on the right-hand side. Crews are also working with a wreck eastbound on 129 before you get to bypass 4. The latest in Claremont County, outside of Williamsburg, old 32 at Alexander. News tipper letting me know 32 is open again at Bauer. 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
9: Our 9 First Warning Weather Alert Day continues. In the overnight hours, we saw slow-moving thunderstorms, torrential downpours, flash flooding, and the threat for some more strong to severe storms is still in for today's forecast, especially if you're in our more western spots. And that potential will be around this morning, a little more on the isolated side later on this afternoon, but highs today end up at 86. It's still very muggy, and we've got more rain the next 2 days. From your severe weather station, I'm 9 First Warning meteorologist Jennifer Ketchmark, News Radio 700 WLW.
10: 67 degrees as rain continues to fall across much of the tri-state. 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New inflation data set to be released by the U.S. government later this morning, and experts are anticipating to find stubbornly high inflation that is still a problem for the U.S. economy.
17: Prices are still going in the wrong direction. Inflation is expected to go up at an annual rate of 3.4%. What does that mean? Prices are 3.4% higher compared to the same time last year. And that is about where we were the month before, but it is still above where you want to see in a healthy economy, which is typically closer to a 2% rate.
10: ABC's Elizabeth Schulze says grocery prices have increased close to 30% in the past 5 years, while credit card debt in the U.S. has ballooned to a near record high of $1.26 trillion. Search is on for a hit-and-run driver responsible for a deadly crash late last night in Brown County. Police say a bicycle rider was killed on Ohio 132 in Mount Orb, and they are currently looking for a white Nissan Versa with front-end damage that was seen fleeing the scene of that accident. State of Ohio has now suspended the head football coach in Anderson ahead of the season opener.
19: The Ohio High School Athletic Association has suspended Anderson head football coach Evan Dreyer for the upcoming season opener on August 21st. The suspension follows an off-season workout violation regarding incorrect coach-to-player ratios. Dreyer accepted full responsibility for the slip-up, regulators confirmed. The Raptors cooperated fully with the probe as they prepare for their preseason-ranked clash against Kentucky powerhouse Louisville Trinity. I'm Travis Laird, News Radio 700 WLW.
10: Reds rallied from a 3-run deficit to beat the White Sox last night in Chicago. Seg has all the details coming up in sports just after traffic and weather at 640. Our next update at 7, I'm Rick Uccino, News Radio 700 WLW.
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1: Good morning to you, and welcome to the morning show here on 700 WLW. Hope you got through everything late yesterday afternoon okay. Maybe some of you still without power. Many of you still without power. And we're thinking about you and praying for you and hope that everything is okay and everybody's doing all right. You know, we don't have a WNBA team here in town. So, you know, some people, they're like, okay, take it or leave it. But they always seem to end up making national headlines. All this stuff about Sophie Cunningham. She's a player in Indianapolis for the Indiana Fever. She had come out in support of biological males not being able to play against biological females. The league has been stone silent, despite this being headlines virtually coast to coast. And then we get to last night, where her coach, her head coach of the Indiana Fever, Coach Stephanie White, she goes into an unhinged rant

0: Is she out of her mind? She's talking about hate, divisiveness, all that kind of thing. What do you think the WNBA is creating by not just coming right out and saying 80% of America agrees that boys don't belong in women's sports? This crosses all political lines. 80% believe it. And it's probably higher than that, truth be told. And yet she is saying that you and I are the ones creating all of the divisiveness out there. She told all of us we can go to blank. 639-700-WLW.
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3: This is the Bloomberg Money Minute. The artificial intelligence spending boom is going strong, and CoreWeave is cashing in. The provider of computing that powers AI systems reported faster sales growth than Wall Street expected. Plus, its backlog of future business has ballooned. CoreWeave is one of the few AI computing suppliers that's publicly traded, and its results are a gauge of how AI computing demand is faring. Shares of CoreWeave surging in the early trade, and that's lifting stocks overall this morning. S&P and NASDAQ futures are seeing gains. Also on the radar, traders are waiting on July's consumer price report out before the opening bell. And if you're waiting for mortgage rates to come down before buying a home or refinancing, it might be a long wait. The war in Iran is among the factors contributing to inflation, and the longer it goes on, the more those concerns will be reflected in stubborn mortgage rates. The average for a 30-year fixed loan is currently 6.69%. Courtney Donahoe, Bloomberg Radio.
0: All righty, Chuck Ingram, 641. It's been pretty slow moving, pretty much as expected today, right?
4: Yes, that's for sure, especially when you get into some of the secondary roads and rural areas where crews just haven't had enough time to be able to check whether there's power lines down or trees down across the power lines and what all it might be. That crew's going to be busy for a while because there's still over 100,000 without power from last night's storms. This from the UC Health Traffic Center. 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Call 585-UCCC. Plenty of accidents this morning, too. Northbound 75 had a wreck just as you come off of the Brents. They cleared that, or off of the bridge, and then they just cleared that, but now a broken down that was in the center lane, adding to the delays of almost an extra half hour from Buttermilk into downtown. Eastbound 275 heavy off and on from Taylor Mill to 471 because of folks looking for an alternative. Still working to clear a wreck eastbound on 129 before bypass 4. The latest southbound 71 at 275. Chuck Ingram, News Radio 700 WLW.
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0: 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If you're in the western region of the tri-state, you could be in for more rain. Now, here in Kenwood, it is lightly raining. But out your way, you could get another inch or two on top of the 1 to 3 inches of rainfall already. So there is a 9 first warning weather alert. The best chance for storms will be in the western locations and primarily prior to noon today. We're up to 85 scattered storms possible pretty much tonight, tomorrow night, and Friday. Temperatures in the mid-80s. All right, let's get to it, Danny Boy.
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0: and here he is with Sports. 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
8: Thank you there, Thomas. Good morning, everyone. Reds update. Ellie De La Cruz sacrificed fly in a 10th inning, brought home the go-ahead run, the winning run, as the Reds beat

0: White Sox 5-4. Cincinnati down 4-1 in the fifth, but rally big time. Tyler Stevenson, RBI single in the eighth, nodded the game. Nick Lodolo started. His first pitch was a home run. He allowed four runs on four innings of work, giving up three homers in his first start in a while. Reds bullpen of May, Johnson, Antone, Burke, and Pagan then combined to one-hit ball over six innings with six strikeouts. Pagan with a big first out in the 10th and a marathon at bat from Tommy T.
1: Antonacci has fouled off 9 of the 13 pitches he has seen in this at bat. Again, Pagan to Antonacci. Swing and a miss. He struck him out. Got him with a fastball up and in. Pagan wins the battle.
0: The Reds win on the night when the White Sox gave away those Pope hats in honor of Pope Leo. Terry Francona, did you notice them?
2: No, I don't want lightning to strike.
0: Game two tonight, Rhett Lauder up against ex-Red Luis Castillo, who came over to the Sox from Seattle in the trade deadline. 6:10 Sports Talk, Arnell Carrier's inside pitch at 6:40, Kelsey Chevrolet extra inning show after the game. Reds pitcher Hunter Green will undergo surgery today on an injured right elbow. He could, depending on what they do, he could be sidelined maybe all of next season. Little League Baseball, Hamilton Westside takes on North Oldham, Kentucky tonight. Great Lakes Regional Championship game, winner goes to the Little League World Series in Pennsylvania. Frontier League Baseball, Florence Yalls over Lake Erie 6-4. Soccer, Atlas FC rallied late to beat FC Cincinnati last night in League Cup action 2-1. Atlas with two goals in a five-minute span, the 79th and 85th minute. Pat Noonan, what happened?
3: Yeah, an opportunity that we let slip away. If you look at the state of the game and where we were at before we concede, obviously a controllable moment with the first goal, with the turnover, and then, the shot, the rebound, all of it. There was enough moments to prevent that.
0: Tennis at the Cincinnati Open. J.J. Wolf at Cincinnati, outlasting a long rain delay and more, winning his first round qualifying match late last night.
4: Yeah, you know, these long rain delays and playing on a court you haven't played on, you know, maybe 5 or 6 or 7 years, always going to be up in the air, especially against a great player. But I kept my head down and tried to stay gritty and just went out and competed.
0: Bill Dennison, 700 WLW Sports.
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10: 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Good morning.
11: Good morning. Severe flooding continues to occur across parts of southeast Indiana this morning. National Weather Service has just issued another flash flood warning, updated the warning for people who live in the Batesville, Milan, Versailles areas. Now it goes till 9:30. This is similar to what we saw in Hyde Park, Oakley, and Mount Lookout last month. They're now saying that about 8 inches of rain has fallen or will fall by the time this storm system moves through parts of east central Indiana. The warnings are for people to be very careful driving, to stay inside if they don't have to be out. A number of schools in that area have delayed the start of classes to give the rain time to move through so that they don't have to be out in it. But this is on top of all the issues we had yesterday with the tornado sirens sounding. The heavy rain moving through the tri-state again this morning, flooding the big issue today. As crews still clean up from yesterday, Duke Energy still working to restore power. Well over 100,000 outages. We'll have more on that. How it's impacting school in the tri-state coming up at 7 right here on News Radio 700 WLW.

0: Cincinnati Police District 3 looking for Miranda Ewing. She's wanted for felony vehicle theft, felony drug abuse, and misdemeanor escape. Miranda Ewing, white female, 36, 5'3", 115 pounder, has an arrest history of drug abuse, disorderly conduct, and theft, was last known to live on Harrison Avenue in Westwood. If anyone has information on where police can find Miranda Ewing, please call Crime Stoppers at 513-352-3040. We remind you all tips remain anonymous. And you hear that sound? Your chance right here and right now to dial in to win two tickets to an upcoming Reds game if you can correctly identify last night's Reds play of the game. Call right now, 513-749-7000. 513-749-7000. Hopefully, we announce a winner next on 700 WLW.
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0: All right, Chuck, 9 minutes before 7. I know things are a little sticky out there. What's the latest update?
4: You're not kidding. In addition to leftover problems from the storms last night with power outages, remember to treat the intersections where the lights are out as a four-way stop, and trees down across roadways. Ton of accidents this morning. 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You can be seen within 2 days. Call 585-UCCC. UCCC. Eastbound 129 is shut down at Hampshire. That is due to an accident coming out of Hamilton before you get to Bypass 4. I'm seeing problems eastbound 275 near Taylor Mill in Northern Kentucky. Report of an accident there. Traffic starting to back up towards Madison Pike and slowing down westbound from the AA Highway. Northbound 75 trying to recover from earlier broken downs and accidents as a slow go between Buttermilk and downtown for an extra 20 minutes. Southbound 71, an accident at 275. Chuck Ingram, News Radio 700 WLW.
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0: WCPO 9 first warning forecast presented by Jennifer Ketchmark. There is still a 9 warning weather alert. The best chance for storms are primarily in the western locations out in southeastern Indiana, the far western edges of the tri-state area, and primarily any more rain that could fall would fall prior to noon today. There is still a risk of severe stuff, flash flooding. And it looks like we're getting some rain in some form or fashion tonight, tomorrow, and Friday. And temperatures will remain in the mid-80s. All right, let's go to Patricia Gibson in Edgewood, Kentucky. Patricia, thanks for listening. Thanks for calling. What's our Reds play of the game from last night?
6: It was Ellie's sacrifice fly in the pen.
0: All right, let's check it out.
7: Now Ellie, the pitch. De La Cruz swings, golfs one in the air, right center field, slicing away from Doyle a little bit, but he'll still get there to make the catch. McClain will score. He tags at third and dashes home. It's a sac fly for De La Cruz, and the Reds have cashed in on their ghost runner.
0: All right, Patricia, you nailed it right on the head. So stay on hold. Let Danny Gleason, our producer, get all your information. And you're going to a Reds game on us. Thanks so much for listening and for calling today.
6: Thank you.
0: All righty. It is 6:54. We've got Wise Money Matters right now.
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0: All right, back with Joe Wilson, Wise Money Matters. Joe, of course, is the founder and president of OW Private Capital. All right, now here's a big one.
14: This is a big one.
0: Healthcare, long-term care. They're two of the biggest unknowns in our lives and retirement. The numbers can be not eye-opening, they can be eye-popping.
14: Yeah, they're crushing.
0: Yes.
14: Here's the challenge. I think if you hear, I hate long-term care, right? Because so many ways that we used to be able to fix this in the industry is you had to buy something, and the only way it paid off is if, God forbid, that happened.
0: Yep.
14: I think there's so many great ways you can plan for this now, because we are, number one, living longer, but the numbers are staggering. Because we're living longer, how many folks, not just going to a nursing home, but need in-home care? The absolute budget-crushing numbers. I would tell you, and I'd position to you, so many folks that are driving around right now probably haven't really looked at the what if, because not just can it be expensive, it can be forcing you to wipe out your entire savings, and the surviving spouse could be left in a situation. Tom, this is real simple. You've worked 30 to 40 years just doing what you do, letting that smooth baritone voice go across. Why on the road do we want to risk the surviving spouse being left with nothing when we can plan for it today? This is a crisis. It's like a slow leak in a boat. You can go around and paddle for a while, but eventually you're going to go underwater. And when you're looking at $100,000 up to $150,000, $180,000 a year having to go to cover for this, if you're just saying, I hope it's okay, you better have a lot of money to pay for it.
0: Hey, look, healthcare costs can change your retirement plan right now.
14: Amen.
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8: No break from the storms with the 7 o'clock report of Brian Combs. Breaking now, more severe weather this morning across the tri-state. Flash flood warnings in effect right now in southeast Indiana that cover Batesville, Osgood, Oldenburg, and Milan. Some of the areas could see close to 8 inches of rain this morning before it's all over.
18: We're now looking at 6.5 inches of rain there in the northern portion of Fayette County. That goes down to near the Columbia area, nearly 6 inches of rain there. But then it's this whole swath that has seen round after round of rainfall, and it's not done. The flood emergency that could be unfolding, and as we wake up this morning, is the fact that we've got more rain.
8: That's 9 First Morning meteorologist Jennifer Ketchmark looking at the radar right now. Heavy rain, storms over Richmond, moving south into Liberty and Brookville. They have pretty much stalled over that area, continue to dump rain, heavy rain on the southeast Indiana area. We're still cleaning up many areas from yesterday's storms with trees and power lines still down from the storms that came through yesterday afternoon. Duke Energy telling us right now about 120,000 people are without power. The storm damage covered a line from Iowa to Illinois, to Indiana, to Ohio. Governor of Indiana today plans a trip to Hammond to assess storm damage there and thank first responders who are dealing with the severe weather. Have school closings this morning and delays as well because of the power outages and flooding. More on that in a minute. First, the latest traffic and weather together.
4: 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Call 585-UCCC. Storm problems aren't the only issues this morning. Eastbound 129 shut down due to an accident coming out of Hamilton. The wreck is before you get to Bypass 4. It's a broken down that adds to a 25-minute delay northbound 75 between Buttermilk and downtown. The broken down is just after you come off of the bridge. Eastbound 275. Crews are working with a wreck near Taylor Mill. That's backing traffic past Madison Pike, and westbound is slowing down from the AA because of that wreck. There's an accident on southbound 71 at 275. Chuck Ingram, News Radio 700 WLW.
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8: Storms with torrential downpours possible this morning across much of the tri-state. The best chance in the western portions of our area, especially, like we said, southeast Indiana, where the flash flood warning continues right now. Looks like we could start to see some clearing this afternoon. High today gets to 86. Scattered storms still possible tonight. Very muggy with a low of 70. Rain in the forecast for tomorrow as well. Right now, it is 68 degrees. Today was supposed to be the first day of school in Newport, but classes there have been canceled because they don't have power. Holy Cross High School in Covington has moved its first day to tomorrow as well. St. Joe's in Cold Spring closed today because of power outages. In southeast Indiana this morning because of the flooding, Franklin County, South Dearborn, South Ripley, Sunman, Dearborn, Switzerland County, and Union County, College Corner, all are operating on two-hour delays. As schools in northern Kentucky go back today, there are new rules regarding stopping for buses. State law now requires traffic in all directions to stop for the bus on any road with up to 4 lanes, and many buses are now being equipped with cameras to catch drivers who don't stop. Tickets will be automatically mailed out to the vehicle owner. Fine is $300 for the first offense. Search is on for a hit-and-run driver responsible for a deadly crash late last night in Brown County. Police say a bicycle rider was killed on Ohio 132 in Mount Orab. They're looking at for a white Nissan Versa with front-end damage that fled the scene.
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3: Here's a Reds update. Reds kick off a three-game series tonight up against the White Sox in Chicago. 700 WLW's coverage begins at 6:10 with Sports Talk. 6:40, Arnell Carrier's inside pitch. Kelsey Chevrolet extra inning show after the game. Little League Baseball. Hamilton Westside's a win away now from going to the Little League World Series. 9-run second inning sends Westside over North Oldham, Kentucky, 11-4. Title game tonight at 7. Soccer, FC Cincinnati and Atlas FC tonight in the League's Cup Phase 1 finale. 7:30 on ESPN, 15:30. Tennis, day one of qualifying matches set today at the Cincinnati Open. 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
22: Rain messed up the qualifying schedule at the Cincinnati Open yesterday. They have 8 matches that did not get to take to the court Tuesday, so some players are going to have to play twice today. J.J. Wolf, one of the local qualifiers, did win his first match. He'll play again today, try and get into the main draw. News is a service of Low T Center. 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
0: Boy, no kidding. This song selection by Danny Gleason, our producer. Who stopped the rain? Man, is it ever going to end? Ever. I know that's a little tongue-in-cheek, but man, after yesterday, and it looks like today, tomorrow, Friday, more rain. But if you think you have problems, imagine being a high school football player in a town called Maumelle, Arkansas. So he's getting ready for practice, puts on the pads, gets on his pants, goes to grab his helmet, and finds a venomous cottonmouth snake inside of his helmet. Thankfully, the player not bitten, Chris Davis. He's the director of Maumelle Animal Services. He said, had that young man been bitten by that particular type of snake, a cottonmouth, it probably would have been fatal. Officials were called to the high school for a report of the copperhead in the helmet, and upon arrival, they determined it was not a copperhead, but rather a cotton mouth, which is also known as a water moccasin, had nestled into the padding inside the helmet, so the kid could not even see it initially. Officers had to flood the snake out in order to extract it. Mercy. Mercy, mercy. Davis says he has responded to snakes found in car vents, engines, purses, backpacks, because they're always hunting around to hide in a dark, sheltered space. Oh, thank goodness that kid's all right. 708-700-WLW.
27: It's grunting, bruising, and bleeding. No, not my family reunion. I'm talking Bengals training camp, which is much less violent. 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
0: And we turn to Gina Cervetti from the Bloomberg Newsroom in New York, New York. A Delta Wi-Fi incident. What's that all about, Gina?
6: Well, Tom, someone opened an unauthorized Wi-Fi network on a Delta Airlines flight Monday out of Las Vegas, where a major cybersecurity conference was held over the weekend. And now the airline is working with federal law enforcement and aviation regulators to investigate this incident. The founder of a cybersecurity firm called Enzyme says it's relatively simple to disrupt a Wi-Fi network and replace it with another internet access point, allowing someone to read unencrypted data transmitted over the network. This incident happened right after Las Vegas hosted DEF CON, which bills itself as the world's largest hacking and security conference. A spokesperson said the organizers there plan to launch their own investigation into this incident.
0: Meanwhile, we're getting an inflation preview today.
6: Yes, we have consumer inflation in the spotlight here this morning with the July Consumer Price Index due out at 8:30. Now, it's expected to show an increase of less than a tenth of a percent month over month in July. That would bring inflation down to 3.3% overall year over year, still well above the Fed's 2% target, but so-called core inflation projected to slip to 2.5% from the year before. Core prices remove volatile food and energy from the equation, Tom.
0: And meanwhile, last check, our futures look pretty good today, Gina.
6: Yeah, and they still do, getting a boost from some tech earnings this morning. S&P futures up 22, NASDAQ futures up 208, Dow futures are up 78 points at the moment. From Bloomberg, Gina Cervetti on News Radio 700 WLW.
0: All right, Chuck, what's the latest update? It's been a very, very busy Wednesday morn.
4: 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Call 585-UCCC. Crews continue to work with an accident eastbound on 129 before bypass 4. But it looks like traffic is now moving once again after being stopped for a bit coming out of Hamilton. Southbound 71, there's a wreck on the shoulder. 275, northbound 75, working slow or moving slow between Buttermilk and downtown, partly due to a broken down as you come off of the bridge. Then on eastbound 275 near Taylor Mill, crews are working with an accident that now is backing traffic close to Turkey Foot. And westbound 275 slows down from the Licking River Bridge because of that accident. Chuck Ingram, News Radio 700 WLW.
0: Our WCPO 9 first warning forecast presented by Jennifer Ketchmark. And if you are in the western area of the tri-state, let's say out, you know, Harrison, Cleves into southeastern Indiana, you still have a first warning weather alert. You've already had anywhere from 1 to 3 inches, if not more. And apparently another 1 to 2 is possible this morning. Most of the rain should occur before noon, but there is a slight risk for a severe storm out your way, so stay tuned. Rest of the day, we're up to 85, scattered showers and storms. That rolls right into tonight, right into tomorrow morning. We still need to be on alert for a flash flood or low-end severe weather chances, and then Friday, rounds of showers and storms continue. We'll check the news headlines with Brian Combs next, and the latest on President Trump. They had to sneak him off Air Force One because of a threat from Iran. 700 WLW.
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0: Alrighty, time 7:15 to check our news headlines. And for that, here's Brian Combs. Good morning.
22: Good morning. Today was supposed to be the first day of school in Newport. They've had to cancel classes, and not sure if this is the first time ever, but don't usually get school delays and closings this early in the school year. But Newport's closed today. We have the St. Joseph Cold Spring schools closed. Holy Cross and Covington is closed today, all because of power outages. Central Baptist Academy as well. In Southeast Indiana, we have a number of schools that are on delay today. That's where the severe flooding is occurring this morning. Flash flood warnings continue for Franklin and in Dearborn counties. The Franklin County Community Schools, Richmond Community Schools, South Dearborn, South Ripley, Sunman Dearborn, Switzerland County, Union College or Union County College Corner, all of those districts are on a 2-hour delay today because they're still seeing the heavy rain. In fact, when I got here this morning, early about 2 hours ago, this storm was parked over parts of Southeast Indiana, and it really hasn't moved in 2 hours. Jennifer Ketchmark said a little bit ago that that area, Batesville and Versailles, might see 8 inches of rain this morning before it ends. Coming up, our news, 7:30, Duke Energy still working to restore power across the tri-state. Get the latest on the outages, which are still in six digits in 15 minutes. 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
0: All righty, let's check in with Stephen Portnoy, our ABC News national correspondent. And this story just trickling out over the last, 24 hours or so, Stephen, about when the president last month was in Turkey at the NATO summit. They actually moved him onto a different plane for fear of a threat, from Iran, right?
11: Yes, and the president last night confirming this. So it's no longer just reporting. The president said that the Secret Service and the military wanted him to fly on a different plane. And so he says, they wanted me to do it, so I do it. I do what they say. He said he really didn't ask too much about it because he gets a lot of threats. But it's true. He was secreted off the Legacy 747 that we have traditionally considered Air Force One. He left it in a catering truck as the press was on board and told to keep their shades down so they couldn't look out the window to see that catering truck pull around to a 757, a C-32A is properly what they called in the military, another executive jet that carried the defense secretary. And also now we know the president, as they flew out of Turkey, neighboring Iran. The reported concern was that someone could have fired a surface-to-air missile at that 747, on which the Secretary of State, the Secretary of the Treasury, Secret Service agents, White House staff, and about a dozen or so reporters, unbeknownst to them, were on what we now consider to be a decoy flight. The White House is saying that sometimes it has to use misdirection to protect the safety of the president. I will tell you, in my years, I haven't. First of all, I'm the former president of the White House Correspondents Association, served some years ago, and I've been familiar with the planning of secret trips. We've never known a president to fly in or out of a dangerous place without at least some contingent of press with him. And the concern, of course, for that, and the reason for it from a national security standpoint, is if something had happened in a crisis, the immediate question that the whole world will ask is, where is the President of the United States? And in a conspiracy-driven world where things can fly so fast, it is, I believe, incumbent on the American government to rely on an independent press to verify that government's claims. Because in the absence of that, what is truth?
0: Insightful. Stephen Portnoy, thank you very much for your thoughts and for your expertise. Hope you have a great rest of your day.
11: You bet.
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0: All right, Chuck. Crazy, crazy morning after all the big storms and rain and thunder and lightning and trees and limbs and so on and so forth. Power lines.
4: Lions and tigers and bears.
0: Yeah, you're not lying. How are we moving along this morning?
4: It is rough in quite a few spots left over from those storms. You've got trees and wires down, like you mentioned. You also have an awful lot of traffic lights out, like Pete Rose Way and Eggleston, really slowing traffic into downtown because those lights are out. You have to treat the intersection as a four-way stop. This from the UC Health Traffic Center. 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Call 585-UCCC. And there's accidents on eastbound 275. They're just clearing one out of the way near Taylor Mill. Westbound's already looking better from the Licking River. It's going to take a bit to get rid of the backup heading eastbound, which almost made it to Turkey Foot. Southbound 75, brake lights in and out of Lachlan. Northbound 75, they cleared the broken down. That was in the center lane heading into downtown, but traffic's still heavy out of Erlanger. Chuck Ingram, News Radio 700 WLW.
0: 700. All righty, here we go, here we go, here we go. Time for a little sports with Bill Segdenison.
3: Thank you there, Thomas. Good morning, everyone. Reds update, L.A. De La Cruz sacrifice fly in the 10th inning was the game winner as the Reds beat the White Sox last night 5-4. Since he down 4 1 in the fifth, but rally big time for the victory. The bullpen comes through. One hit ball over six innings with six strikeouts. Let's see. The game two tonight, Rhett Lauder against ex-Red Luis Castillo. 6:10 Sports Talk. Arnell Carrier's inside pitch at 6:40. Kelsey Chevrolet extra inning show after the game. Reds pitcher Hunter Green will undergo surgery on an injured right elbow today. Wait and see. He could be, if the bad part is he could be sidelined maybe all of next season. Little League Baseball, good luck to Hamilton West Side. They meet North Oldham, Kentucky tonight in the Great Lakes Regional title game. The winner goes to the World Series in Little League action. Soccer, Atlas FC rallied late to beat FC Cincinnati 2-1 in League's Cup action last night. Tennis span late night. Cincinnati's J.J. Wolf outlasting a long rain delay and more as he beat his first round match. He's got a late afternoon match today at the Cincinnati Open. Bengals update, they're getting ready for tomorrow night's preseason opener against Detroit. The action right here on 700 WLW.
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0: All right, Wednesday morning, we turn to our aviation expert, Jay Ratliff. Jay, good morning. An out-of-control toddler leads to a flight being canceled. Boy, I would be livid if I was on that flight.
8: And I certainly feel for the parents that were trying to control this young child. This is a flight from Victoria International Airport in Canada, in Toronto, and it was departing at 10:30 at night. And Tom, the important thing to remember at this airport is they have a midnight curfew. In other words, any aircraft has to be airborne by midnight. That's when the airport closes from a departure standpoint. They're taxiing for takeoff when flight attendants noticed there was a toddler that was standing up in their seat. Well, everything stopped. All passengers have to be seated and buckled in. But this kid would not comply, throwing an absolute fit. So the decision was eventually made to return the plane to the gate so that the family could be removed from the flight. But we have a security issue. It's called positive passenger bag match. We have to make sure that all the luggage for whoever's being removed comes off the plane. So it took them a while to find the bags, and then it becomes midnight, and then the flight becomes canceled. Everybody has to wait till the next day to fly where they're going to.
0: Mm. Yeah. Okay, this is quite a story here. American Airlines offering flight attendants a chance to take the month of September off, but without pay.
8: Yeah, May and September are the two slowest travel months of the year, and American Airlines knows that because of the increase in fuel. They're reducing a lot of their flights during this really, really slow time of year. So they're asking and taking up to 1,205 of their flight attendants and saying, look, that's about 4% of the population of the flight attendants. They're saying, look, we'll take that many if you want to take a leave of absence without pay because of our reduced flight schedule. And this unpaid leave is going to, in essence, try to alleviate some of the pressure that they're under right now. They're the airline that is, as far as legacy carriers, making the least. So the hope is they'll get these 1,205 volunteers, and I suspect they will. And I'll have more of these stories on our aviation blog today, which is sponsored by the Greater Cincinnati Northern Kentucky International Airport, offering round-trip fares to Las Vegas for $249. And you can find that and so many more great deals at cbgairport.com/deals.
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17: Tony, yesterday the Bengals had their final practice before tomorrow night's preseason opener against the Detroit Lions. After that workout, Zach Taylor said that Joe Burrow will play. He's going to be limited. Ja'Marr Chase is going to play. T. Higgins is going to play. Dexter Lawrence, among others, is going to play. How do they handle playing time in this game that obviously doesn't count for their most important players?
18: I would keep it very brief for Dexter Lawrence. No more than two series, if that. But it is important for the players around Dexter Lawrence, linebackers, to tackle and fill spaces, to understand the presence that he is and what he takes up from an offense, because that is completely different than what they've had. So it is important in a game-like live setting to get a view of Dexter Lawrence and how to play around him. Offensively, Joe Burrow is the biggest proponent of playing in the preseason. He wants to get in there. He wants to feel that game-like intensity. He wants the heart to be beating a little bit faster. But more importantly, I think it's about the logistics, cadence, getting lined up, having a play clock, making the checks necessary. After the series, coming to the sideline, communicating with the line, the receivers, the running backs, the other quarterbacks, the coaches, looking at the iPad, all of those things. And then you got to go back out there and do it again. I think the logistics on offense are very important to get a series or two. And I think everyone around Dexter Lawrence needs to learn a little bit in a game setting of how to play around him.
17: Bengals have their first preseason game at home tomorrow night against the Detroit Lions. It kicks off at 7 o'clock, and you'll hear it live on 700 WLW with Tony Pike. I'm Mo Egger.
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0: Restoration efforts continue as storms still move through our area with the 7:30 report. Ricky Uccino breaking now. Number of students across northern Kentucky were scheduled to head back to school today, but many have had their summer breaks now extended due to power outages. Newport Independent, Holy Cross High School among those that have shut down for the day, while others are running on a delay. There are currently over 119,000 Duke Energy customers scattered all across the tri-state that are still without electricity this morning. And folks waking up are still hearing the sounds of thunder, lightning, flashing, rain coming down as slow-moving showers and storms are sticking around for a large portion to the Midwest.
20: Blinding rain making driving treacherous. In the Chicago area, winds topping 90 miles per hour. Multiple tornadoes touching down. The storm's also hammering Indiana. The downpours triggering flash flooding, washing out roads and leaving drivers stranded. Across the storm zone, hundreds of thousands of customers left without power. The outages expected to last for days in some areas.
0: ABC's Sophie Flagg, a flood watch now in effect for the tri-state through Wednesday evening. Let's check the latest traffic and weather together.
4: 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Call 585-UCCC. I continue to see heavy traffic from problems earlier. Eastbound 275 near Taylor Mill. Traffic backing up past Madison Pike. Northbound 75's over a 20-minute delay from Donaldson into downtown. And southbound 75 heavy through Laughlin, but earlier problems have been cleared. Chuck Ingram, News Radio 700 WLW.
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25: Our 9 First Warning Weather Alert Day continues. In the overnight hours, we saw slow-moving thunderstorms, torrential downpours, flash flooding, and the threat for some more strong to severe storms is still in for today's forecast, especially if you're in our more western spots. And that potential will be around this morning, a little more on the isolated side later on this afternoon, but highs today end up at 86. It's still very muggy, and we've got more rain the next 2 days. From your severe weather station, I'm 9 First Warning Meteorologist Jennifer Ketchmark, News Radio 700 WLW.
0: 68 degrees as rain continues to fall across much of the tri-state right now. News is a service of AE Door and Window. New inflation figures will be released later this morning, and the expectation is that figures will have risen at an annual rate of 3.4%, remaining stubbornly high.
26: The overall trend when you look at groceries, which is one of the most salient places for people when they're thinking about their budget and their expenses, is that prices have gone up, you know, pretty notably over the past couple of months. And when you look back over the last, 5 years, you've got grocery prices up 30%. That is a very big number.
0: ABC's Elizabeth Schulze also says the credit card debt in the U.S. has ballooned to a near record high of $1.26
17: $1 trillion. Search is on for a hit-and-run driver responsible for a deadly crash last night in Brown County. Police say a bicycle rider was killed on Ohio 132 in Mount Oreb. They're looking for a white Nissan Versa with front-end damage that was involved in that wreck. Another zoning showdown brewing in northern Kentucky as Walmart is pushing for drone deliveries.
1: The Fort Wright Planning Commission has voted to recommend banning commercial drone launch pads outside of industrial areas. The tough regulation blocks Walmart's initiative to build a hub directly adjacent to its Madison Pike superstore. Residents expressed concerns over noise and privacy after Walmart executives apparently snubbed multiple municipal dialogue invitations. The city council is expected to debate the measure next month. I'm Travis Laird, News Radio 700 WLW.
17: Reds rallied from a three-run deficit to beat the White Sox last night in Chicago. Seg has all those details coming up in sports just after traffic and weather at 740. Our next update at 8 o'clock. I'm Rick Uccino, News Radio 700 WLW.
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0: Yes, one of the great tunes of all time, one of the great musicians, singers of all time, Marvin Gaye. What's going on? We're asking that question these days around here, right, with the weather?
22: There's too many of you crying.
0: Now, look, I'm sure there are a lot of people we know out there suffering from Trump derangement syndrome, but perhaps even they can acknowledge something good the president did yesterday. And I can assure you there is a family, the Gilman family, that will forever be indebted to President Trump. What am I talking about? Yesterday, President Trump announced that United States citizen and former Marine Robert Gilman is coming back to American soil. He has been imprisoned in Russia for the past 4 years. Trump said yesterday, after discussions with Vladimir Putin, Russia has agreed to release him on a humanitarian basis. We appreciate this decision and the fact that Russia asked for no one in return. No exchange of prisoners took place. Gilman right now is on his way to Washington's Andrews Air Force Base. U.S. Special Envoy Steve Witkoff was credited with communicating with the Russian government to release Gilman to allow him to receive the necessary medical treatment he needs and needs it in the United States. He has been detained. He's 32 years old. He's a teacher. Been detained since 2022. Initially handed a 3.5-year sentence in Russia for allegedly beating a police officer after being taken off a train for causing a disturbance. Later convicted on what Russian officials say was attacking a prison inspector during a cell check. That was extended his sentence 10 more years. He is home now. 738 700 WLW.
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0: 7:40 on the button, Chuck Ingram. What's the very latest on a very, very busy Wednesday morning after the storms yesterday afternoon?
1: You're right about that. And still, we've got plenty of power problems, so traffic lights are out in quite a few spots. So you're going to have to treat those intersections as a four-way stop because of those storms. 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Call 585-UCCC. Northbound 75 continues to run close to an extra 20 minutes out of Erlanger into downtown, and southbound 75 heaviest in and out of Laughlin. The good news on 75 is that the accidents have been cleared out of the way. Southbound 71 now beginning to fill in between Pfeiffer and Red Bank. Chuck Ingram, News Radio 700 WLW.
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0: Our WCPO 9 first warning forecast presented by meteorologist Jennifer Ketchmark. There is a 9 first warning weather alert that continues today, and it's primarily for those on the very western edges of the tri-state area and beyond. So Harrison, Cleves, into southeast Indiana. You could get another inch or two of rain after the 1 to 3 that already fell yesterday. The best chance for storms right now up until about noon. So beware of heavy rain, severe storms, flash flooding. We're going to get up to 85 today. Spotty storms today, tonight, tomorrow, tomorrow night, Friday, and our highs in the mid-80s. So take it easy, please. Take it easy. All right, let's get to it here, Danny Boy.
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4: Thank you, Thomas. And good morning, everyone. Reds update. L.A. De La Cruz with a sack fly in the 10th inning that brought home the game winner. Reds over the White Sox last night 5-4. Cincinnati down 4-1 in the 5th, but rally big time for that victory thanks in part 2 to a big effort from the bullpen. The Reds game 2 tonight has Rhett Lauder up against ex-Red Luis Castillo. 700 WLW's coverage. 6:10 with Sports Talk. Arnold Carrier's inside pitch at 6:40. Kelsey Chevrolet extra inning show after the game. Reds pitcher Hunter Green will undergo surgery on an injured right elbow today. If the worst situation is, he could be sidelined maybe all of next season. Have to wait and see what happens with the results. Little League Baseball, Hamilton Westside meets North Oldham, Kentucky tonight in the Great Lakes Regional title game in Indiana. The winner advances to the Little League World Series. Soccer, Atlas FC rallied past FC Cincinnati 2-1 in League's Cup action last night. Atlas with 2 goals in a 5-minute span in the 79th and 85th minute to come away with a victory. FCC gets back to MLS play Saturday on the road versus Orlando City. Tennis at the Cincinnati Open. J.J. Wolf out of Cincinnati outlasted a long rain delay and more, winning his first round match and beating a Japanese player.
5: I couldn't make a first serve for the first 2 sets, which never makes tennis easy. Shoulder started warming up. You know, it was cold. It's been 95 degrees all week, and then coming out and it's, you know, 30 degrees cooler. A little hard on the arm at first and got it warmed up at the end and was ready to go after that.
4: Wolf has a late afternoon second round qualifying match today. Bengals update. No on-field workouts today for the Bengals. They're getting ready for tomorrow night's preseason opener against Detroit. Zach Taylor, the stump of the Stars, will see some action.
6: Limited series, so it won't be a ton of time, but, you know, for our fans to come out there, they're going to see Joe and Jamar T. They're going to see Dexter. So they'll get a chance to enjoy some of our players there. But how long I keep them out there remains to be seen.
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4: All right, 7:46, we check our news headlines, and for that, of course, we turn to Brian Combs. Good morning.
5: Good morning. Just talked to Matt Martin from Duke Energy. Got an update on efforts to try and restore power across the tri-state. He says that his crews have been out all night ever since the storms hit, and they have already restored service to more than 100,000 customers. The problem is there are still a large number of outages scattered across the area. They are working to try and catch up, though he says it's going to take probably the better part of the day. He is encouraging people to continue to go to their website where they list the outages. That is where you'll find information when they have it about when you might see service restored. Right now, the big outages in Mount Healthy, at Erlanger, all really more across the tri-state, but there was like 60,000 around Mount Healthy alone. There's no estimate for when service will be restored. Martin says they were fully prepared for this storm, knew it was coming, had their crews ready, trying to get in some crews from other areas as well that weren't hit too hard to help with restoring service. But the further they get into this, the more it's individual homes and places where trees are down on lines that really slow down the process of restoring service. We're finding out that this damage probably came from basically what's called an inland hurricane. And it's called a derecho. You don't hear the term much, but that is a very long storm with straight line winds in the neighborhood of 60 to 100 miles an hour. It has to cover like 250 miles on the ground. And
4: no kidding.
5: One went from Iowa to Illinois to Indiana to Ohio. And that's what happened. Didn't have any confirmed tornado reports. These are straight line winds. But again, they're hurricane force. So that's why we saw so much damage.
4: Wow. And a tip of the cap to those men and women who were out working all night long with Duke Energy, doing the very, very best under tough circumstances that they possibly can, so we say thank you.
5: Yeah, and they're dodging more storms and rain this morning. Those details on what to expect today at 8 on News Radio 700 WLW.
4: All righty, it begins day after tomorrow, the epic engagement ring event at Genesis Diamonds. We talk about it every year, and now it's here. 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
4: All right, Chuck Ingram, what's happening at 10 minutes before 8 o'clock? Picking up a little bit better or no?
11: Not as of yet, no. This new line of rain coming through is keeping the roads wet, so the potential for more problems there. Crews, as Brian mentioned, just haven't had a chance to catch up from last night's storms. So you've got an awful lot of places where the power's out. That takes out the traffic lights, too, and even some trees down across roadways still at this point this morning. As a last check, 50 was still blocked off at Monterey Maple Grove and 123 in Claremont County outside of Batavia. 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You can be seen within 2 days. Call 585-UCCC. Elsewhere, dealing with some slow traffic southbound and northbound 71 between the lateral and the Reagan Highway. Southbound 75 continues slow through lock. Add an extra 20 minutes on northbound 75 between Donaldson and downtown. Eastbound 275 slows a bit approaching Taylor Mill due to problems earlier. Chuck Ingram, News Radio 700 WLW.
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4: All right, our WCPO 9 first warning forecast presented by Jennifer Ketchmark. The bottom line is we're going to get rain today, tomorrow, Friday. But what we're really keeping an eye on this morning is there's a first warning weather alert for areas primarily to the west of downtown Cincinnati, heading out Harrison, Cleves, into southeast Indiana, east central Lawrenceburg, all those areas. You could get a severe storm between now and noon, and there's always a risk for flash flooding. We're getting up to 85 today, 70 scattered storms tonight, tomorrow spotty storms, 85, and then Friday, more rain. Mercy, mercy, mercy. Brennan and Jones coming up in just a minute. In the 8 o'clock hour, a huge event at TQL Stadium for those that have served in the armed forces. Are you, you know, up to date on your benefits? 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
2: You know, one of the great things about baseball is the fact that you can come up with some incredibly interesting topics. And this is one that you came up with some time back that we've held off. We're going to do it today. And just in a general sort of way, we're talking about two players to start with.
4: Okay.
2: Paul Skeens, a pitcher. Babe Ruth, the hitter.
4: Okay.
2: Question, and this doesn't just apply to these guys. Could Babe Ruth hit Paul Skeens today?
19: Not a chance in hell. Because I watch Babe, and Babe had a great career. The best player that era, right?
2: Well, a lot of people feel like the best player in the history of baseball.
19: And if you look at his stats, remember, Babe had more home runs one year than the entire league. Something correct. Like that. But if you're talking about Babe and watching his hands drop and swinging a, 40-ounce bat, 50-ounce bat, he could never get around on Paul Skeens. It wouldn't even be close. You agree with that?
2: Yeah, but I think there are other factors that had to be considered. One, you respect a guy for the era that he played in.
19: Yes, for sure.
2: Definitely one of the truly great players in the history of the baseball. The other thing about him is he couldn't go to the plate and hit with 42 or 43-ounce bats. Well, the way guys throw today, he's got to go up there with a lighter bat that increases his bat speed.
19: I know, but you can't bring your hands down and then up, although Eric Davis did that pretty well.
2: Yes, he did.
19: And also a lot of movement in the batter's box. You ever watch some of those black and whites that take in batting practice? They don't have a screen. The catcher's not squatting.
2: No, you're right. You're right.
19: It's a different era.
2: We're talking about players of a previous era against the hard-throwing pitchers, not just Paul Skeens, but a whole bunch of them that prevail in Major League Baseball today, and we'll talk more about it in just a moment.
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2: Once again, we're not putting the burden of proof on Paul Skeens. We're not putting the burden of proof on Babe Ruth. But it's an interesting topic. And are there guys back then who could come into the game today and be respectable or better?
19: And I know where you want to go with this, Ted Williams. Absolutely not. But why are we always comparing baseball players, different eras, but we never compare football players or basketball players? Can you imagine Joe Burrow compared to Johnny Unitas? Can you compare offensive linemen when they were 225 pounds compared to nowadays 325? Athletes are better, they're bigger, stronger, faster. No matter what anybody tells you, that's a fact.
2: You're 100%, and that's the greatest point of all in this, as far as this show is concerned, because I think that with everybody in the same boat back then, like Joe Nuxall used to say, spring training used to be you came to camp and got in shape to play. You laid around all winter. Right. That's not the way it is today. Guys come to camp, and they better be in shape from day one.
19: Yeah, you remember Pete always said, oh, the pitching was better back in the 60s. You had Juan Marichal, yes. You had Koufax, Drysdale, and Gibson. And then Pete said that to me, and who else besides those four guys? Yeah. I mean, that's ridiculous.
2: Yeah, it's an interesting topic, and again, that's one of the things that makes this game so great.
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5: Working to restore power across the tri-state with the 8 o'clock report. I'm Brian Combs. Breaking down.
24: We do storm preparations all year round, and this is just part of it, so we were fully staffed and ready to respond.
5: Duke Energy out restoring power to thousands of customers who were in the dark this morning. Yesterday's severe storms packed hurricane-force winds, brought down trees and power lines all across the area. Matt Martin with Duke says they've already restored service to 100,000 people, but still have about 120,000 more to go.
24: Our crews are continuing to work. They've been working through last night and overnight to assess damage. A big part of the reason for the number of outages from this storm is the vegetation damage. So a lot of tree limbs and tree branches that fell, some down power lines from those high winds. So that has taken our crew some time to assess. And now we're continuing to work to restore power to the remaining customers who don't have it.
5: Martin encourages people without power to continue to check Duke's website for updates on their progress for restoring service. At this point, no estimate for when it might be back. Right now, it's 8:03 if you don't have power. 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
11: 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Call 585-UCCC. Heavy traffic remains in addition to the power problems, like on inbound Columbia Parkway. I'm seeing very slow coming out of the curb, making your way towards Delta due to some of those issues with the traffic lights. Slow southbound 75 in and out of Lachlan on northbound 75, over a 20-minute delay between Turfway and Town. Part of that due to problems earlier. Inbound 74 is backing above Montana. Northbound 471 from Grand. Chuck Ingram, News Radio 700 WLW.
18: Now, the latest forecast from the Jake Sweeney Chevrolet Weather Center. 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
5: Rain again over the tri-state. The heaviest rain still falling in parts of southeastern and east central Indiana. Fayette, Union, Wayne counties are under a flash flood warning this morning until 9:15. The entire tri-state is under a flood watch today until tonight. Today was supposed to be the first day of school in Newport, but classes there have been canceled because they don't have power. Holy Cross High School in Covington moved its first day to tomorrow as well. St. Joe's in Cold Spring closed because of a lack of power. And in southeast Indiana, Franklin County, Richmond, and Sunman Dearborn schools were all closed for flooding. South Dearborn, South Ripley, Union County College Corner are operating today on two-hour delays. Search is on for a hit-and-run driver responsible for a deadly crash late last night in Brown County. Bicycle rider was hit and killed on Ohio 132 in Mount Oreb. They're looking for a white Nissan Versa with front-end damage that fled the scene. Five people are being taken to the hospital after they were hit by a car this morning at a bus stop in Springdale. Police say this happened on Springfield Pike about 6:30. Driver lost control of a car, went up on the sidewalk, ran into the bus stop. Five people were hit. We're waiting for additional details. Rain messed up the qualifying schedule at the Cincinnati Open yesterday. They have eight matches that didn't take to the court Tuesday, so some players may have to play twice today. J.J. Wolf did get his match in. The local qualifier will play again today to try and get into the main draw.
6: These long rain delays and playing on a court you haven't played on, you know, maybe 5 or 6 or 7 years, always going to be up in the air, especially against a great player. But I kept my head down and tried to stay gritty and just went out and competed.
5: That was J.J. after his win late last night. Reds came from behind last night to beat the White Sox in Chicago. 5-4, the final in 10 innings. Series resumes tonight. Airtime 6:40. 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I'm Brian Combs, News Radio 700 WLW.
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4: All righty, let's say good morning to Gina Cervetti from the Bloomberg Newsroom in New York, New York. Home sales slowing down, Gina.
13: Yes, they are, and they slowed faster than expected last month. The National Association of Realtors says sales of previously owned homes were down by 1.7% in July to a three-month low. Now, sales in the Midwest fell a little bit more than that, 2%. Overall, high prices, high mortgage rates are keeping people on the sidelines. The median sales price nationally rose 2% from a year earlier to just over $434,000, and that is the highest selling price for any July on record, Tom.
4: Okay, and tech lifting the markets right now.
13: Yeah, we're seeing CoreWeave shares surging this morning. Now, this is a company that has become a bellwether for the AI data center boom, and investors are applauding the latest results. Shares of the provider of computing that powers AI systems are jumping ahead of the open after AI spending frenzy that we've been seeing fueled faster sales growth than expected. And then Supermicro Computer is another one. That company delivered a revenue forecast for this current quarter that topped estimates, and that's a sign that the booming AI market continues to boost sales for that company's server systems, Tom.
4: Okay, and the futures this morning, Gina.
13: And they're still higher right across the board. S&P futures up 21, NASDAQ futures up 207, Dow futures up 80 points with that consumer price report due out here in just a little while this morning. From Bloomberg, Gina Cervetti on News Radio 700 WLW.
4: 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Well, it's a real pleasure to be joined and getting ready for our third annual Hamilton County Veterans Appreciation Day, which will take place this coming Saturday at TQL Stadium. And we are really, really excited about this, and there's a lot of reason to be excited. Glenn Welling is the executive director of the Hamilton County Veterans Service Commission. He is with us in studio. Good morning, Glenn. How are you?
14: Good morning, Tom. I'm great.
4: Nice
14: thanks so
4: to
14: much
4: you, man.
14: For having me here.
4: As a military man for 37 years here, you are looking sharp, and I feel like a schmuck.
14: Thank you. Well, I had to get dressed up for you.
4: Oh, I'm sure. And I know she's looking good. She's always looking good. Kind enough to join us, the Honorable County Commissioner Alicia Reese. Miss Reese, I tell you, you and I have never met in person, but I got to tell you, I don't know if there are a ton of things that you and I might agree on, but I love your passion for the things that you believe in. I sincerely mean that, whether it was the foster kids debate stuff last week, or in this case, Glenn tells me that you were the one that came up with this idea originally.
15: Yes. Good morning. Good morning to you and good morning to Glenn. Thanks for having us on. You know, it was just 3 years ago. And Glenn, I'm so glad that we have him now. But the VSC and the County Commission, they just, you know, we weren't working together. And I was new to the County Commission still. And I woke up one day and there was an IT report saying that veterans were not getting their fair share. And I jumped up so fast, because my grandfather served in the Navy, and he's deceased now, but I could hear his voice like, you better get up. And I jumped up and ran down to the county. And so I learned a lot more about the VSC and how they're funded. We have 40,000 veterans, and at that time, only like 500 were getting service. And so I said, what can we do? What do we need to do? And it was a fight at first. And when I said, we've got to change this. And two things was, we need to make sure we fund the veteran services like we're supposed to be doing.
4: Yep.
15: And I saw we weren't. And then the second one was, we didn't have anything that's a day that's ours that honors veterans, but also connects them to services.
4: Yep.
15: And I'm a marketer by trade, so I said, and we're not even advertising. I was going crazy, like, what? We're not advertising? We don't have vans. We're not servicing veterans. And so it was a fight, but to think that 3 years later, we're here with the third annual. I said, listen, I want an appreciation day. We kicked it off at Great American Ballpark. What a great name. And we used the community days that were in the lease that nobody ever used.
4: Mm-hmm.
15: And we kicked it off. And they said, nobody's going to come. I was like, yes, they will. And we had almost 3,000 veterans showed up to, you know, be celebrated, but yep. also to get help. And so now we've got Glenn, and now we're, we've got a new office in Bond Hill. We're servicing more people. People are getting help. It's a brand new office. The county commissioners and the VSC are working together. We passed the largest budget we've ever had for veterans. I was so proud of that as well. But I said, we got to have a day every year that is Hamilton County. And so, here we are now with the third year,
4: yep.
15: and I'm super excited. It's a one stop for veterans. You know, come out. All Glenn's gonna tell you about it. We got over 100 people who are ready to help veterans. But what made it so great, Tom? Last year, a veteran came back to the event and came up to me and said, "Listen, I came to the first one. I was skeptical. I came back. I served my country. I didn't have a place to live. I didn't have a job." And he said, "I just want to tell you guys, thank you. I have a job. I have, I also have a place to stay, and this works." So this is not just, you know, hot dogs
4: right,
15: and
4: right.
15: music, although we'll have that free food, free parking, free everything. But it's really connecting and helping seniors. So, I mean, I'm veterans. So we're so excited. This year we're going to have a march. I said, I want to march in. It's two America 250. Let's have. Let's march in together with our veterans and widows,
4: Amen.
15: Families,
4: Amen.
15: And we're gonna. So we're gonna meet at Washington Park at 9 a.m. And we're gonna. Glenn said we're gonna start sharp, so on time.
4: Well,
15: and then we're marching into T2L.
4: You and I together. Both know, Commissioner Reese, that if Glenn says it's 9 sharp, that damn well means that's 9 o'clock sharp. Glenn. Alicia talked about it. You know, 3,000 initially. There were some skeptics out there. You're looking at 5,000 this year. It's this Saturday at TQL Stadium from 10 a.m. to 2 p.m. Now, look, you and I were talking off the air. You're a good friend of mine, Steve Belzo, and the guys out in Claremont County. You have Hamilton County. I have come to realize in the segment that Steve and I do on a regular basis, and as Alicia talked about there a minute ago, there are a lot of veterans, men and women who served this country, fighting for our freedom, defending our freedom, who are entitled to so many things, but so few of them actually take advantage of it. And that's part of this day at TQL, right?
14: Absolutely. First and foremost, it's a celebratory event. You know, it's all about the camaraderie of celebrating the service of our brothers and sisters in arms. But to bring our veterans and every single veteran in Hamilton County and their family are invited to this free event. But to bring our veterans here and expose them to all of the benefits that they've earned. And you're exactly right, Tom. So many veterans feel, number one, you know, we're trained to be self-sufficient and reliant. And there's an element of pride
4: sure.
14: associated
4: of
14: with
4: course.
14: That. So of sometimes
4: course.
14: People are reluctant to apply for benefits. But oftentimes veterans feel as though others may be more deserving. And so if they were to apply for benefits, they may somehow be taking that away from another more deserving veteran. And nothing could be further
4: right,
14: from the truth.
4: Right. As I understand it, in fact, you are almost doing a disservice, right, for the overall budget of this thing. If you don't claim whether it's a disability, whether it's veterans benefits and health care resources, employment and community support services, et cetera, family support programs, that if you don't do it, it's like anything else, right? Then all of a sudden they sit down and said, hey, we only spent $100 last year. Well, we don't need $200.
14: That's right. And think about the resources. It's incredible. I can run off some real quick numbers here.
4: Yeah.
14: To date, we have processed 326 claims for veterans. Of that, 37%, 122 of them have already been approved. The rest are pending. But to date, we have brought back into Hamilton County almost $500,000 in retroactive payments, and every month, $195,000 just from the claims filed this year. That equals $2.3 million a year of resources coming back to our veterans here in Hamilton County and entering our economy and supporting the overall population and what we like to call our thriving veteran community.
4: You heard Commissioner Reese talk about the big parade, the Honor America Parade, which he will be a part of, you will be a part of, and that is beginning at 9 sharp. Where should people go to be a part of that? Celebrating, of course, America's 250th anniversary.
14: That's right. Well, we're going to depart from 14th and Elm, the northwest corner.
4: Depart. There's depart a military there. Term there. I mean, come on now.
14: Form up and get ready to depart. We will leave at 9:30. That's 0930.
4: There you
14: sharp.
4: Go.
14: But we're asking people to come there, start arriving around 9 o'clock so that we can leave on time. I mentioned there's free parking at TQL for all participants. So if you want to park, we're going to be providing shuttle service over. That's only a couple of blocks, but for those who might need a ride over to Washington Park. So that's it. Begin to show up around 9 o'clock and prepare to leave at 0930 on the dot.
4: Commissioner Reese, do you speak in 0900 sort of vernacular? When you're getting your staff together, are you telling people, I need your tail in there at 0900?
15: Hanging around Glenn, I might start using that terminology. He and I are always together, and I'm like, uh-oh.
4: Well, I tell you what, this is just such a great event. And you know, Glenn and Commissioner Reese, it's just, you know, for those of us, and look, there are those out there that maybe, you know, they think X, Y, Z of the military, whatever. These people have given their lives or family members' lives for our country. And Commissioner Reese, I know you talked about your grandfather, how important it is to celebrate and recognize our veterans.
15: I mean, we can't thank our veterans enough. I mean, the freedoms that we have, putting their lives on the lines, their families putting their lives, and we've lost, families have lost their loved ones, putting their lives on the lines for us. And I always say, you know, every time there's Veterans Day, you know, you hear people, thank you for your service, or we see a veteran, we say, thank you for your service. Well, now it's time for us to provide the services that they deserve. No one who has served our country should be walking around not connected, no housing, because they fought for us to have housing, to be walking around with nothing to eat. They fought for us so we could have something to eat. And so for me, this Veterans Appreciation, it's a way to say thank you, but then to really connect them with services and then connect them with each other.
4: Yep.
15: I've seen veterans say, wow, I met this veteran, that veteran. Now we're connected, and they start to share stories and become friends. They get a chance to meet Glenn and his whole staff, who is the VSC, to walk you through. Because it can be, you know, you come home and you're like, okay, where do I start? Yep. What do I do? How do I go? And it's a lot of, you know, 1-800s, run over here, run over there. Don't even have transportation. I mean, we were giving out bus tokens 3 years ago, and now we've got vans. So what I love about it is that it unites us, it brings us together, and it brings, like you said, the services. I had a veteran hit me the other day, says, hey, I need a job. I said, be down at TQL with a one stop, because they will be able to take you through everything and connect you. And those are the kinds of things. Right now, it's just overwhelming. Affordability is my number one issue. Right now, people are struggling, and our veterans are struggling. But there's help, and we can't leave the help and the money that's available on the table.
4: Yep.
15: And that's what we're going to be doing. And at the same time, you get to have fun. You can bring your families. We got music. We got free food. We got free parking. So all of those things, I think, are so important. But you only got to go one place.
4: That's
15: Saturday,
4: right. One-stop
15: shopping. You're connected
4: shopping.
15: To everything.
4: You knew that back in your Withrow High School basketball days, Commissioner. Hey, listen, Commissioner Reese, I'm being serious about this now. I'm being serious about this. I would love for you to come down here and from 8 to 9 o'clock, just the two of us sit down on the show and talk about a lot of the things going on in and around our county. Because I look, there are very few politicians I find really interesting and fascinating. You are one of them for me, even though we might sit on different sides of the fence on a lot of different things. But I just love your fire. I love your passion for things. And I'd love to have you. The invitation is open if you can make it sometime.
15: Yeah, let's do it.
4: All right, we're going to do it.
15: Since you know about my Withrow basketball days.
4: I know all about it, and your Grambling State University basketball, too. I know all about it. I got you covered. All right, Glenn, thanks so much, and great success for Saturday's event.
14: Thank you so much for having us.
4: Commissioner Reese, thank you for your time. Have a great rest of your day. Let's check the traffic real quick here to see what's happening. Chuck, what's the latest update, my friend?
11: 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Call 585-UCCC. Southbound 71, a new accident. It is before you get to King, and it's slowing traffic from just above Dana. Northbound 71 slowing down a bit to get by 2. Northbound 75, that continues to run an extra 20 minutes from Donaldson into downtown. Chuck Ingram, News Radio 700 WLW.
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12: Thousands still without power this morning. With the 8:30 report, I'm Rick Uccino. Breaking now, some folks in the tri-state have not had electricity for over 15 hours following yesterday's storms, and the wait for the lights to come back on is likely to last for a while longer.
13: So far, we've restored over 100,000. Certainly still a high number that are still without, but we'll be working throughout the day to continue to restore the rest of those.
12: Matt Martin with Duke Energy, who says their crews are fully staffed and working on the problems that are still plaguing roughly 120,000 customers spread across the tri-state. Restoration times for many are not currently available. Multiple school districts have had to close for the day due to a lack of power. Newport Independent, Sunman, Dearborn, and Richmond Community Schools among those that had to call off class for the day. The Claremont County Court of Common Pleas has also had to close down because of power issues. Let's check the latest traffic and weather together.
14: 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Call 585-UCCC. Crews continue to work with a wreck northbound 71 after you get past King, but I'm seeing the heavier traffic southbound 71 between Smith Edwards and the exit ramps. Southbound 75, brake lights in and out of Auckland. Northbound running heavy between Donaldson in downtown. Chuck Ingram, News Radio 700 WLW.
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15: Our 9 First Warning Weather Alert Day continues. In the overnight hours, we saw slow-moving thunderstorms, torrential downpours, flash flooding, and the threat for some more strong to severe storms is still in for today's forecast, especially if you're in our more western spots. And that potential will be around this morning, a little more on the isolated side later on this afternoon, but highs today end up at 86. It's still very muggy, and we've got more rain the next 2 days. From your severe weather station, I'm 9 First Warning Meteorologist Jennifer Ketchmark, News Radio 700 WLW.
12: Right now, it is 69 degrees with rain still falling across parts of the tri-state. New inflation data set to be released by the U.S. government later this morning, and analysts are expecting to find stubbornly high inflation that is still a problem for the U.S. economy.
16: Prices are still going in the wrong direction. Inflation is expected to go up at an annual rate of 3.4%. What does that mean? Prices are 3.4% higher compared to the same time last year. And that is about where we were the month before, but it is still above where you want to see in a healthy economy, which is typically closer to a 2% rate.
12: ABC's Elizabeth Schulze, who says grocery prices have increased close to 30% in the past 5 years, while credit card debt in the U.S. has ballooned to a near record high of $1.26 trillion. Five people were seriously injured this morning after they were struck by a car in Springdale. The driver was heading east on Springfield Pike when they suddenly went left of center and crashed into a Metro bus stop. The woman behind the wheel is cooperating with police. State of Ohio has now suspended the head football coach in Anderson ahead of the season opener.
17: The Ohio High School Athletic Association has suspended Anderson head football coach Evan Dreyer for the upcoming season opener on August 21st. The suspension follows an off-season workout violation regarding incorrect coach-to-player ratios. Dreyer accepted full responsibility for the slip-up, regulators confirmed. The Raptors cooperated fully with the probe as they prepare for their preseason-ranked clash against Kentucky powerhouse Louisville Trinity. I'm Travis Laird, News Radio 700 WLW.
12: Reds were able to rally from a three-run deficit to beat the White Sox last night in extra innings, 5-4. They'll look to make it two in a row in the Windy City with Rhett Lauder going up against former Red Luis Castillo tonight. Our pregame coverage gets underway at 6:40. Our next update at 9 o'clock, I'm Rick Uccino, News Radio 700 WLW.
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0: inner peace. I don't know. Were you back there dancing, Pastor Chad? That music that was going on there. You doing a little dance this early in the morning? What do you got going on there?
1: Yeah, I got my granddaughter in the same room with me.
0: So there you go. There you go. So what are you featuring with her? What are you doing to keep her sort of attentive, for lack of a better term, occupied, engaged?
1: We just happen to be in the car, so my daughter's with her behind, and we've been having a great time. Got the pool a little bit earlier this week, and maybe we'll go out in the boat a little bit later on.
0: So there you go.
1: A lot of fun.
0: Yeah, if it ever stops raining. Okay. All right.
1: Truth.
0: Look, all of us and people's personalities are very different. We know that. Some people can be very temperamental. Other people, they seem to take things a little bit more in stride. I wish I was more like those people rather than the
1: sure.
0: former. But when it comes to taking control of our actions, because if we do so, there's no doubt we find an inner peace. How do we go yep. about doing that?
1: Well, there's an old proverb that says, as a man thinks in his heart, so is he. So really, our outer peace or outer tranquility begins on the inside. I remember one time I was going through a very difficult time, a lot of people saying a lot of nasty, bitter things, attacking my character, saying some, you know, unfair things. I couldn't control what they would say about me. I couldn't control, you know, what the next gossip was going to be. But I did, I was writing my journal, and I wrote down, I will not be bitter. And it's like, you know, I knew I couldn't control people and circumstances, but I could control how I reacted to it. And that became a real key thing. You know, I can't, these are circumstances that would typically make somebody bitter. I'm not going to be bitter here. And I think one of the principles you want to remember is I can't control what happens to me, but I can control what happens in me. And so I'm going to take control of the one thing I can. I know for many of us, we like people being happy. I'm a people pleaser myself, and there's nothing wrong with wanting people happy. But I had to change my inner dialogue from I'm responsible for other people being happy to it'd be nice if they were happy, but I'm not responsible for it. I remember actually writing that on the bottom of my shoe for a year. I am not responsible for other people's happiness. And I wrote it on the bottom of my shoe so I could stomp it out all day. It was kind of my reminder of I like it when people are happy. I prefer when people are happy, but I'm not responsible for the people's happiness. And that inner decision to think about that, to prioritize that, actually allowed me to enjoy relationships. But now when people, there was friction or difficulty, suddenly I didn't feel such angst. You know, I've got to fix this. I've got to make this better. So I think that's part of what you want to do is you want to say part of what's coming out of me, my reactions to people and circumstances, is actually about how I think about those people and circumstances. And you can take control of it. You can track it when you're heading into bad circumstances and habits and temptations as well. I mean, here's a classic one. A lot of people think that while they're making a bad decision or they're on a path to making a bad decision, they don't know it because they say to themselves, I don't intend to get hurt. But it's not my intentions. It's what I give attention mm-hmm. to that determines my destination.
0: You know,
1: so the whole time you're good.
0: No, go ahead. Please finish that thought.
1: So the whole time you're on that path and you've seen people that you could tell they're on this path has led 1,000 people for 1,000 years into a bad place.
0: Yep.
1: And yet you hear them say, I won't hurt anyone. It won't happen to me. You know, I really think it'll work out. Like, it's never worked out. It's never worked out for anyone on that path. But if you catch yourself, it's easier to see other people. You're like, you know what? I've done that. I'm like, you know, I'll probably won't hurt anybody. I really deserve this, et cetera. Or they owe me or the company owes me, and you find yourself suddenly fudging things or going down paths you shouldn't. It's because of what we're thinking on the inside isn't healthy, so what we do on the outside isn't healthy.
0: Okay, help me with this, though. Help me with this, okay? Because as you well know, I went through a very difficult time in my life and my career 6 years ago now, okay?
1: Yeah.
0: And I did something that warranted me being fired. It warranted, because it made national news from the job that I had at the time, very high-profile television career at Fox. That there were a lot of people that wrote and said a lot of really bad things about me. I'm prefacing all this because I'm talking about the inner peace, and I need you to help me with this for an example, okay?
1: Yeah.
0: Now, I may not outwardly, if I ever ran into one of those people, for example, that I know did that and never stopped doing that, they haven't stopped doing that, okay? I may not outwardly show them any anger, any ill will, but man, it's still sitting inside of me. right? And I'm looking for that inner peace.

0: Help me with that part of it.
1: Well, I had to do the same thing. So this person who, in my circumstance, had purposely gone to a group of employers, which was kind of in my industry, the next job I would have. I originally had three houses in the area of the country that, you know, I was staying there long term. He literally went to a meeting of all the folks who would have been pastors I may have found another job in and told them all kinds of divisive things I had done that I didn't do. And, oh, my goodness, was I angry? And I was, I think, justifiably angry. But what I realized is I couldn't control that. If I tried to chase all that down, you know, all I would look like is that I was angry. And so this is going to be real challenging. This is what happened to me. This is a little proverb written by Peter, one of Jesus' disciples. He said, when Jesus was reviled, he did not revile in return, but he entrusted himself to him who judges righteously. So I took that little thing. It's a little wordy, but it's, okay, I'm trying to play judge and jury of each person. I need to hand this over to someone who's qualified. And I did that. In fact, I remember sitting by the Little Miami River. I had a rock in my hand. And I said, this is my need to judge other people. And I threw it in the Little Miami. This is like 20 years ago. I think by now it's probably in the Mississippi.
0: Right.
1: Me, it was a decision to say, I'm not going to be the judge and jury. And then, this is even harder, but I did it. Jesus says, pray for those who persecute you. I'm like, I don't want to pray for them. I want a lightning bolt.
0: Right.
1: And he says, no, bless those who curse you. And I start saying, you know what? I'm going to, in fact, I even wrote a letter to the guy who did this, and I tried to say, hey, I hope for the best for you, and did I feel all of it? No. You know, sometimes obedience is saying, I'm going to align myself to what is true, and not align myself to what I feel, because my feelings can be out of whack. And God says there's some way in which when you start seeing humanizing your enemy, humanizing people who hurt you, it actually changes you. Now, they don't always change. I'm not sure I'll ever get a nice letter from this person. I'm not sure he'll ever own up to what he's done. But I knew I would be freer, and I was. I had somebody else who years ago did something that was very underhanded, and I did something crazy. I bought them a gift and gave it to them. And it was, I thought, this is the dumbest thing I've ever done. But Jesus has blessed those who persecute you. And I'll tell you this, I still would not associate with them. I still would not do business with them. But I was freer because of it. So as crazy as that is, that was how I tried to incorporate Jesus' idea of cursing your enemy. Because a lot of times when you're angry at somebody, you just imagine all the bad about them and all the good about you.
0: Mm-hmm.
1: I started going, you know what? If I didn't know the circumstance, in case if somebody doesn't know you personally, doesn't know this is an exception to the rule, doesn't know all the good things about you, what they do? They took one bad thing about you, a genuine terrible mistake or terrible decision, and suddenly your whole life got scarred by that. You got a scarlet A put on you. And I thought, man, I've done that to people, too. I need to realize that I am guilty in a different category of the same thing that this person's guilty of me. And that brought some humility to me, of thankful that God's forgiven me, God's worked in me, but also humanized my enemy. But more importantly, I wanted to be free. And so the one thing I wanted is, I'd rather be free than to walk around angry all the time. And, you know, it's just so easy to stew on everything because there's so many good reasons to stew.
0: Yeah.
1: And I decided I'm going to control how I react. And as crazy as that is, that verse about not reviling when someone reviles you, which just means not getting revenge if it gets revenge to you. And I just had to, mentally had to do it probably 100 times. God, I'm handing this back over to you. God, I am not going to be the judge here. God, I'm not going to take responsibility for how many lightning bolts this person deserves, because I think there might be a huge lightning storm for a decade if I was in charge of justice.
0: Well, this is very enlightening, because I think every single person out there, and some of us, you know, the severity that we would wish ill will or, you know, things of that nature vary on the circumstances, how you're able to handle them and, in your words, control them better. But there is no question there's an incredible lesson to be learned there, and how all of us, and I'm looking right in the mirror when I say it, how all of us can be better. And so have the inner peace part of it. I think that's, at the end of the day, that's what we're all looking for on virtually every single thing in our life, is an inner peace, right?
1: Well, there's a word in the Bible, it's called a peace that passes understanding, which means it's beyond your circumstances, right? You understand it. When good things happen, you have good peace. A peace that's surpassing understanding, right before that says, if you meditate on these things. So what you think about determines that peace. And so you got to learn how to take your thoughts captive. Oh, my goodness, I got these different thoughts that I don't even know I have. I need to renew my mind. That habit of thinking about your mind and capturing those other thoughts you don't know you have is what leads to the peace. So So most of us want the peace, but not the habit. You got to actually practice the habit to have the peace.
0: Fascinating. Pastor Chad, can't thank you enough for your time and your insight. This is great stuff each and every week. I have people come up to me all the time, and I mean all the time, that say, hey, look, you know, I may not be where Chad is, Tom, where you are, maybe where some other people are in their journey, in their faith, and those kinds of things. And there are a lot of those that are out there that listen to this each and every week on Wednesdays. But so many people are saying, man, there's just incredible lessons to be learned from our get-together every week. So I say thank you.
1: Well, good. Well, I call it observed wisdom. And, you know, the thing about observed wisdom is you don't have to be religious to go, man, that would work.
0: Yeah, that's right. That's right. That rings true.
1: And even if you're not a religious person, I would just encourage you to pick up the Bible sometime. Even the book of Proverbs, a lot of the stuff I'm talking about is the middle of the Bible. And that book of Proverbs is just practical wisdom for navigating life cleverly. And who doesn't want to navigate life cleverly? That's what it means to be prudent. And we all need a little bit of that in our life.
0: Absolutely. Well, have a great time with your daughter and with your grandchild, and enjoy the rest of your day.
1: I sure will. Talk to you soon.
0: All right. Thank you so much. This hour is via the podcast. You can find it thanks to our friends at AE Door and Windows. 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It's been a crazy morning, my friend.
2: It certainly has. 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Still plenty of power problems to deal with, and now accidents are starting to build again, too. 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Call 585-UCCC. Northbound 75, there's a wreck near Town Street where the left lane is blocked off. That's enough to back traffic up through St. Bernard, getting close to 74 and over a 20-minute delay. Southbound 75 continues heavy through Lachlan. Heavy traffic in northern Kentucky from Donaldson into downtown. Chuck Ingram, News Radio 700 WLW.
0: Our WCPO 9 First Warning Forecast presented by Jennifer Ketchmark. There is still a 9 First Warning weather alert up until noon today for those almost exclusively into southeast Indiana and the far reaches of the tri-state area out towards Harrison, that area, west side of town by and large. There's still a chance for storms in the western locations. Large hail is possible. Flash flooding possible. 85 are high today. Pretty much scattered storms tonight, tomorrow night, and Friday. Temperatures aren't brutal. Little muggy, not brutal. Temperatures in the mid-80s, but a lot of cloud cover, a lot of rain. So take care of yourself. Take care of each other. We always ask you, you think of all the animals in these shelters, your local animal shelter, terrified by the lightning. They're in this small cage, confined space. Even if you just went down there and fostered a dog or a cat for a day or a night, I can't tell you how much it would help. And we'll have our friends from the SPCA here tomorrow to talk about that very thing. 856. 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
21: Going to be a while before power is completely restored to the tri-state. With the 9 o'clock report, I'm Brian Combs. Breaking now, more than 100,000 customers of Duke Energy are still without power this morning after severe storms rolled through yesterday. It's suspected that a derecho moved across several states and impacted us as well. With hurricane-force straight-line winds, it brought down trees and power lines, left Duke Energy crews to clean up the mess.
22: We were prepared ahead of the storm. We knew that we could see outages as a result from the thunderstorms and high wind potential. So we were fully staffed and were able to flex resources around easily. So we knew in advance that this storm could cause outages, a high number. And so we were prepared in advance.
21: Matt Martins with Duke Energy says they don't have an estimate yet on when service will be completely restored. His advice to people without power today: continue to check Duke's website for updates. Now, latest traffic, weather together.
2: 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Call 585-UCCC. Those power problems continue to cause problems on the roadways. Where traffic lights are out, treat them as a four-way stop. Northbound 75, brake lights continue between Dixie and downtown, then heavy above 74 to an accident at Town Street, where the left lane is blocked off. Crews are also working with a three-car wreck on Madison at Medpace Way. Chuck Ingram, News Radio 700 WLW.
20: Now, the latest forecast from the Jake Sweeney Chevrolet Weather Center. 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Together, let's drive.
21: Heavy rains again soaking the tri-state this morning. Radar shows a lot of activity, especially across portions of southeast Indiana into northern Kentucky. That's where the flash flood warnings are in effect this morning. Flash flood warning continues till 9:30 for Franklin and Ripley counties in southeastern Indiana. There's another flash flood warning that goes for Dearborn, Ohio, Switzerland, Carroll, and Gallatin counties in the tri-state until 10:30 this morning. The rain's kind of just sitting over that area. We're told some parts of southeast Indiana could see 8 inches of rain before it's over. Today was supposed to be the first day of school in Newport, but classes have been canceled because they don't have power. Holy Cross and Covington has moved its first day to tomorrow as well. St. Joe's and Cold Spring closed today because of power outages. In southeast Indiana, it's the flooding that has Franklin County, Richmond, and some in Dearborn closed today. South Dearborn, South Ripley, and Union County College Corner all operating on 2-hour delays. Search is on today for a hit-run drive. Driver responsible for a deadly crash that happened last night in Brown County. Police say a bicycle rider was hit and killed on Ohio 132 in Mount Orem. They're looking for a white Nissan Versa in connection with the crash. 5 people hurt after they were hit by a car waiting at a bus stop in Springdale this morning. Police say it happened about 6:30 on Springfield Pike. Victims have been taken to the hospital. There's no word yet on their conditions. The storm's certainly messing up the schedule at the Cincinnati Open. Number of rain delays yesterday, with matches having to be made up today.
23: Rain is certainly part of something that we have to contend with every year at the tournament. And so we're aware that it's going to come into play. We were able to complete nearly all the matches last night. We have 8 that were held over here for this morning. So now we're just kind of waiting it out. We're hopeful that we can get a nice window and get more matches played today.
21: Pete Holderman with the Cincinnati Open. He says they are checking on the parking lots to see how they've held up under the heavy rain. They have arranged today for some offsite parking with transportation to the tennis center. Reds came from behind last night. Extra innings beat the White Sox in Chicago. Game 2 of the series tonight. Airtime here is 6:40. 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Our next update at 9:30. I'm Brian Combs, News Radio 700 WLW.
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11: Scott Sloan Show on 700 WW. Lots going on with the weather and such. We also have events in Washington. You heard the president called the MMR shot lethal, but is that actually true? Fact v. fiction when it comes to vaccinations. Dr. Carl Fichtenbaum is in charge of the Infectious Diseases Department at the UC College of Medicine. Dr. Fichtenbaum, welcome back. Good to have you, sir. How's things?
29: They're good, Scott. And just a minor correction. I'm not actually in charge, but I am a professor of infectious.
11: Why don't we just say, you know what? I think in a bloody coup, you should take over. You're more than qualified to be the anointed, the choice, the person who should head that entire. Why don't you just take over, Carl?
29: I appreciate your support.
11: You have my vote. No,
29: All right.
1: You have my vote in a bloody coup. Let's talk about the order itself. So Monday, the president signed the executive order, directs officials to split the MMR shot into three separate injections and find alternatives to some of the adjuvants, aluminum in particular, used in some vaccines. We don't know about the legal authority here. That'll be worked out in court. He made a bunch of claims at the event, including the vaccines are linked to autism and that MMR could be lethal and that they're taking, I don't know, like liter bottles and gallons of this stuff and injecting it into children. However, so far, scientists like yourself say there's no evidence the combined shot is dangerous. We've been doing it for more than 50 years, and we'll get into the aluminum salts and everything else. So as an infectious disease physician, what is your reaction to hearing the president call the MMR vaccine lethal?
29: Well, I worry a lot, Scott. Let me preface by saying I don't speak on behalf of UC or UC Health. I am the past president of the Infectious Disease Society of Ohio, and I certainly speak for them. You know, what we worry about are people getting misinformation about vaccinations, immunizations, health prevention, and making less than informed decisions about what's best for themselves and their families. Many of us are not alive to have remembered childhood diseases, a lot of them which caused a lot of pain for people. Few of us remember paralytic polio and seeing people walking around with canes or on iron lungs. Very few of us remember people getting measles, pregnant women getting measles. I think that these lapses in memory, in real-time physical, my neighbor's sick, my kids are sick, that kind of thing, has gotten people to the point where they question whether or not our strategies to prevent these diseases are really worthwhile. And when there are orders that come from Washington, D.C., people wonder, you know, should I be vaccinating my children? Should I be vaccinating myself? And that's what the real concern is of public health experts and healthcare professionals all across our country is we want to have good conversations. We want the conversations to be based on the evidence that is available, and we want to have discussions and debate, but we want to make sure that people are not wary of or questioning the value of vaccination.
1: You mentioned, iron lungs, for example. People don't know what that is. Basically, if you suffered paralysis from polio, that's what it is, you had a machine, this big iron machine that would help you breathe, that actually would move your chest so you could continue to live. And it's a horrible life because you're not ambulatory, you're not moving around. You're laying in a metal tube your entire life and you may get rotated around. But we just had, as a matter of fact, I think not long ago, the last iron lung patient finally pass away. So we haven't seen this in a long time. But then you go, well, wait a minute. We went through COVID. We saw friends and neighbors getting sick, people dying, mass graves. Our memory isn't that short, is it?
29: Well, no, but I mean, I think that the way people view evidence and information now and who's giving the evidence and information, there is an overload of this, not only on your local outlets like yours and radio and TV and newspapers, but also social media. And there's a lot of information, a lot of misinformation, and there's a lot of unsubstantiated claims out there. I think it sows the seed of doubt in people. And that is really problematic because we're not having a conversation about, well, what does the evidence show? Is there a link between vaccination and autism? No, there is not a credible link. The preponderance of evidence suggests that's not the problem. Well, then why is autism increasing? Well, one reason it's increasing is because we're much better at making the diagnosis, and we are diagnosing people along a greater spectrum of autism, so there are more people with it. We don't know what the cause of autism is, and it's not a very good idea for us to assume that this is a cause of something. We should keep everything on the table, and we should look into that. Mm-hmm. Also, people worry about vaccines causing harm, making people sick in some way. And then there is this notion out there that my immune system is good enough. Here's the problem with that, yeah, scientifically. If you go back 500 years, we had no vaccinations, nothing like that. There were many childhood deaths, and life expectancy was much lower than it is today. So part of what we've done, not just health-wise, I mean, we clear the garbage from our streets, we have clean water and things like that. Those are very important things for longevity and health. But we also realize that preventing childhood illnesses and preventing people from getting really, really sick from preventable infections with vaccination is not a bad idea. So I think we have to remember what the evidence really shows. And there are tremendous public health studies demonstrating mortality benefits, morbidity benefits, sure, meaning people aren't as sick. People don't have lifelong problems. And children get to grow up and play, hopefully someday star for the Bengals.
1: Or the Reds. We actually need more Reds players that are good than Bengals players right now. Dr. Carl Fichtenbaum, infectious diseases, UC College of Medicine on the show. And fact v. fiction when it comes to childhood vaccines, because the president signed this order with the MMR shot, calling it lethal in particular, and wants it all separated. And we could talk about, you know, and certainly the Fauci debate is adds to this as well, too. And, you know, depending what's out. So you then tend to look at all vaccines in question, even though the COVID vaccine was kind of rushed through. Well, it was rushed through and seemed to do what it was supposed to do. Now, granted, you're going to have different effects on different people. It's kind of like, you know, people are like, well, I never got the vaccine and I never had COVID. Okay. It's kind of like there's some people that go, well, I can drink alcohol or smoke cigarettes and not be addicted. Yet some people are. You just don't know your body chemistry until you have it. That's the point. Just because you said, well, I never had COVID, it must not be real, doesn't mean it's not real. You may not, I don't know, you may not have been pregnant before because you're a man, but it doesn't mean that pregnancy isn't real either. So you've got to look at it in that context.
29: Yeah, I think there are some really important points you made there, Scott. And I think people have to look at this with the right lens. You know, just because you get up in the morning, you drive your car, you put your seatbelt on, you don't have a car accident, doesn't mean that car accidents don't happen. Everybody puts their seatbelt on, in part because we have laws and people don't want to get tickets, but also because people know there are car crashes every day, mm-hmm, and they want to protect themselves. This is the same way we need to look at vaccinations, that you really are trying to protect yourself. And here's the thing that people don't pay attention to. Okay, so if you get COVID, you get the flu, something else like that, you get measles, you don't get that sick, but who'd you pass it on to? And what happened to them?
1: Yeah.
29: And people don't get that information. You have no idea. And that's very different than you drinking alcohol and you having the problem.
1: Mm-hmm.
29: You're now having a contagious disease that you give to other people. And, you know, your friend's sister's neighbor's old grandmother down the road who then gets the disease because you in part spread that disease around the community and they don't do so well. There's no blame or culpability for that kind of thing. And that's really hard to judge. And I'm not trying to make people feel guilty. I'm just saying this is the reality of contagious diseases. We live in a society. There are certain rules that we follow. People don't just run through red lights because they decide that's their personal choice. And in the same way, we have to think about how are we going to live in a society and protect ourselves from, mm-hmm, these diseases that spread from one person to another.
1: Yeah, yeah. You know, I was going to say the adage, like, well, I can have a few beers, I'm fine. Someone else may become an alcoholic. It doesn't mean that alcoholism isn't real. It just depends on how that particular trigger hits you. Dr. Carl Fichtenbaum, infectious diseases, UC College of Medicine, on Trump's executive order regarding vaccines. Is there any legitimate medical reason to split the MMR vax into three separate shots, or is this just political theater?
29: Yeah, I don't think there's really a medical reason behind that. The reason why we combine things is because shots hurt for a second or two when they go in. And you see a little kid. I was trained as a pediatrician. I saw them get shots. They cry. I have kids. They cry. Mm-hmm. why would you want to give them three cries when you can give them one cry? And what we learned was is that the immunity that we build when we combine these three different germs, measles, mumps, and rubella, when we combine them together, we find that the immunity is just as good as when we separate them. And there is no real difference in terms of the danger. If you give them separately versus giving them combined, there have been studies, these are much older studies, and there aren't many differences. Yes, there are side effects from vaccines. Sometimes children get higher fevers. Most of the time, that's controllable by using things like Tylenol.
11: Yep.
29: And vaccines are very safe when you look at the overall risk-benefit ratio to yourself as a child getting vaccines or as an adult. The risk-benefit ratio is very clear. There are far more benefits than there are risks. And so that's what we know. So it doesn't really make sense. Also, there are huge manufacturing issues with the fact of doing this. And vaccines are not the most profitable healthcare intervention. And having to split them and create new manufacturing is not a small task. And it would also complicate storage and refrigeration.
11: Yeah.
29: And having to give these vaccines to children, it would be very, very complicated. So not probably the wisest idea.
11: And more visits, which means more money out of your pocket and more trips, you know, taking kids out of school and such. One more thing to do when it's completely not necessary. The aluminum salts thing, I think it's interesting. I think there was a study, or maybe that was a thing back not long ago. I thought it was deodorant had aluminum in it. It's like, oh, that could cause, I forget what it was, Alzheimer's or Parkinson's, whatever it might be. I never know what happened to that study, if it was true or not. But aluminum salts have been used in vaccines for nearly 100 years. Why do they put aluminum salts in there, and do you think it's safe? Is that a legitimate complaint?
29: Yeah. So there's a couple of things that we're trying to do. One is that think of your immune system like an army. It's your protective army against all the world's dangers out there. And what we're trying to do is train your army and prime it to be ready for prime time so that if there is an attack, you can fend it off and not be that sick. One of the things we know is it's not always enough to give a small piece of the germ to you to create immunity. We need to tag it onto things that we use the scientific word adjuvant. And that creates a little better immunity. On top of that, we also need to make these things stable. They need to be able to sit in a little bottle. Sometimes refrigerated, sometimes room temperature, and they need to be stable for a while so that we can administer them. So aluminum salts help to stabilize vaccines, and they act a little bit as an adjuvant. We're always looking for better ones to stimulate the immune system, to really get it to be primed and ready so that we can have lasting immunity. Mm. Some of our vaccines are very, very good. The MMR vaccine appears to provide in many people with a couple of doses like was
11: today. I loved
29: previously it. Recommended in childhood really provides lifelong immunity and protection, which is very important now that measles is circulating in a variety of places.
11: Carl Fichtenbaum, where does the autism vaccine claim stand scientifically at this point? Is there anything left to investigate, or is this just, you know, more conspiracy theory on top of conspiracy theory?
29: Well, there's been a number of very, very careful observational studies that have been done. And it closes in on, you know, more than 50 studies, which have shown no credible link with autism and vaccination. You know, we're never going to have a study where you take all the children in the world and you randomize them, half to get vaccinated, half to not get vaccinated. Nobody knows who got what. That's a randomized controlled trial. We're never going to do that kind of study to definitively prove that vaccines do this or that. You know, I think we have a terrible problem of autism. it's not good. It does affect people's lives, and it can be very debilitating. Mm-hmm. Some people do very well in life with it, and we don't understand the cause of this. There are many problems like cancer where we didn't understand the cause. And through very careful investigation and very, very careful scientific molecular analyses, we've come to understand the cause of many cancers, and we're doing a much better job in preventing cancers and treating them. And now we really need to apply the same kind of scientific methods to the study of autism to help understand it. And we should be very clear when we don't know what the cause of something is. And, you know, hypotheses are good to have, but science is something that just takes time. And so really there is not good evidence that autism is linked to vaccination. So we should move on from that conversation and talk about what, you know, the importance of vaccination and why you and your family should choose it.
1: Yeah, and make an informed decision based on that. He's Dr. Carl Fichtenbaum, infectious diseases at the UC College of Medicine. I've got you on my my bracket as winning the whole thing, Carl. I think you should be chancellor of UC, university president myself. That's just my opinion, but if that's what you want, you let me know, man. I'll make some phone calls. Dr. Carl Fichtenbaum, you're the best.
29: Well, I appreciate all of your confidence in me. And with that and maybe a little bit of power in my power. House, I could maybe cook something for myself to eat, but we'll leave the powers that be
1: fair enough charge. Fair enough.
29: They know what they're doing.
1: Carl, I always appreciate your insight and honest opinion on things. I thank you.
29: All right. Take care.
1: Take care, my friend. There you go. Dr. Carl Fichtenbaum at UC College. Yeah, there's people out there going, oh, it's got to be this. It was kind of interesting because not long ago, it was like Jenny McCarthy and, you know, Hollywood celebrities on the left, the right would be laughing at them. And now the right is completely, not completely, but more of the extreme factions of the party look at it. And now they become what they were mocking just a few years ago. I don't understand it. It's been around for a long time. An entire generations have benefited from MMR and other vaccines. And now we're going to throw it out the window based on what exactly? Doesn't make a lot of sense to me when there are much bigger issues we should be worried about, in my opinion. Sloney, back with more 700 WLW.
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9: Hey there, I'm Jason Alexander, and this is my dear friend, Peter Tilden.
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10: 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How about that?
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21: 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I'm Brian Combs. 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
32: We appreciate our customers' patience. We know that going without power is not ideal, but we just want them to know that we are working hard to restore power as safely, as quickly as possible, and certainly when we can provide updates onto our website with those estimated times of restoration, we will do so.
21: Matt Martins with Duke Energy says that the trees and power lines that came down yesterday have complicated the process of restoring service. So have the storms that continue to move through the area.
32: It certainly could cause challenges, obviously, if we do see any more thunderstorms. So we have to make sure our crews are working in safe conditions. So even after the storm last night, we had to make sure that the storm passed through before they could safely assess damage and restore power. So that could prevent some challenges today, but we are hopeful that these last round of weather will move through and we'll be in the clear to work throughout the rest of the day.
21: His best advice is to continue to check their website to see when service might be restored. It is 9:32 exactly right now. 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
2: 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Call 585-UCCC. Problems continue on the highways as well. Northbound 75, brake lights out of Fort Mitchell into downtown and then slow on to eastbound Fort Washington Way, where there's a new accident that blocks the center lane. A little bit further to the east, just after you get past 71, there is a wreck that blocks the left lane before you get to 471. Wrecks on Hamilton Cleves below 27 and on Madison at Medpace Way. 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
21: Showers, thunderstorms continue to roll through the tri-state right now. The heaviest rain we're seeing at the moment is from Richmond in southeast Indiana across the border into southwest Ohio, impacting Eaton and Oxford, Middletown, Franklin, Lebanon areas in that part of the tri-state seeing the heaviest rain, though. There are showers over much of the tri-state, and we continue to have flash flood warnings for another hour or so for parts of southeast Indiana. That's because of heavy rain that has fallen over the last several hours. Some areas before it's over could see up to 8 inches of rain. Five people have been hurt after a car ran into a bus stop in Springdale this morning. Don't know if the weather played a factor in this crash. Police say it happened about 6:30. The car apparently swerved, lost control, went up over the sidewalk and hit the people who were waiting for the bus. They've been taken to the hospital. There's no word yet on their conditions. Storms are messing up the start of the Cincinnati Open. Number of rain delays yesterday. Tennis matches have to be made up today. They're checking right now on the parking lots to see just how the heavy rain has impacted those. They have arranged for some off-site parking with transportation to the tennis center and could be a sticky situation for people coming to the park for tennis the next day or two.
33: As we're getting more rain, we're still assessing that situation. So we do have contingency plans, and we have some off-site parking that we've already been utilizing as planned this year. So I think that that's something that will be developing as we get the chance to get out there and look at it more.
21: Pete Holterman with Eterna. Our next update's at 10. I'm Brian Combs, News Radio 700 WLW.
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39: White victim, female, pretty, wealthy.
38: A white woman's murder shocks the city. A black man from the projects comes forward with information about the case.
40: He says the police are his friends.
38: But out of nowhere, he goes from star witness to prime suspect.
40: And then that's it. They turn on him.
38: The system is hungry for a conviction. Lee Harris is sentenced to 90 years.
41: I get 90 years for killing somebody I have never seen.
38: Behind bars, Lee finds an unlikely ally in his cellie, Robert. The pair are like chalk and cheese. There's no way their paths would ever cross on the outside. But as a fellow inmate, Robert sees through the lies and vows to do the unthinkable. Clear Lee's name.
42: This is a prepaid collect call from an inmate at
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them. One of them is from, I know, some sort of outfit that does, they kind of monitor what talk radio is doing around the country. Like, I care about that because I typically don't talk about what most of the rest of the country is. But if you look at the hot button issues in U.S. politics, I think it's a good measurement. We have, and just running down the list here, the hot issues this week, birthright citizenship, visa revocation, the ICE thing is pretty big. We have tensions regarding executive pressure on the central bank. Of course, we talk about that on Tuesday mornings with Andy Schaefer at Allworth. That's a big issue. Okay, pocketbook. The standoff in Iran, what the hell's going on there? And primary elections in places like Minnesota and Wisconsin. You live in Ohio, you live in Kentucky, you live in Indiana, so what? I will look at that thing and go, okay, so those are like the big issues right there. And then some of our, okay, Medicaid restrictions or banning Medicaid funds from covering gender identity health care, which, okay, how many people does that really impact? Not that many. And I started looking at this, and the one thing that no one's talking about, and, you know, because we're focused on things like vaccines, is I just saw the latest numbers here, and they believe exactly 6 years before Social Security starts cutting your check by more than a fifth. And that is not getting any attention whatsoever in the current news cycle. Like, we don't get 6 years. I mean, we had COVID, speaking of vaccines, 6 years ago, and it doesn't seem like a distant memory. It seemed like we still remember where we're and what went on. And the concern is that we're going to see massive cuts unless something's done. And I don't think anyone, you know, people, well, what's going to happen with Social Security? I think at the last minute, they're going to come in and do something, but it's going to be more can kick. It's just going to kick the can down the road. We're going to borrow more money, go more in debt to keep people happy rather than fix the system. Kind of like, you know, with continuing resolutions, we don't really pass a budget. We just delay all that stuff. You got one job and you're not doing it. But hell, we're focused on vaccines. We're focused on ICE detentions and kicking Haitians, all this other noise. And now, again, that gets drawn out. There's some good things that are happening in our government for sure. It's not all bad news. It's all not doom and gloom. And in many areas, the Trump administration, GOP is scoring points. But, we worry about things that keep us awake at night. Finances would be number one. And when you hear you got 6 years before Social Security starts cutting everyone's check, I mean, across the board, that is absolutely frightening. And it's not a talking point. That's actually a date on the government report, fourth quarter 2032. Well, we're now in August. We're almost to the fourth quarter. If you're planning to retire anywhere in the near future, that's not an abstract number. That's your grocery budget. That's medicine. You know, the math works out that the retirement fund alone at 2034, if you combine that with disability, there's a 22% across the board cut if nothing changes. And that's for everyone. That's not it's an automatic haircut applied to every single beneficiary. If you're, I don't know, a retired teacher, if you're a disabled veteran, if you're a widow living on your husband's benefit, it's not a maybe, it's a fact. And every year that number gets a little worse. If you're in your 50s, if you're in your early 60s, that's your retirement math. And that's going to hit on schedule. That train's going to come to the station, whether Washington plans for it or not. So the other thing is, if you're 20, 30, 40s, the will it even be there for me question that's been a punchline for, well, my generation for sure, is now looking like, well, there's a date attached to it. And this is what should piss you off about all this stuff, all this noise that's going on that passes for politics and leadership. And it's not a surprise. The trustees have been sounding the alarm every single year. And the fix is a blend of adjustments to benefits, the payroll tax cap, the retirement age. That's been sitting on the table for well more than a decade, maybe even two decades, in the form of bipartisan commission proposals. I mean, it's workable. You've got to spread the pain out multi-generationally. Everyone is going to have to absorb something. And both parties know this, and they just sit on it, and it gets worse and worse and worse. The other element here, too, and I think this is the core here, why hasn't it moved? It's not like the math is a mystery. It's that fixing Social Security requires someone to say yes to something that's politically costly, which basically means raising a tax. It also means trimming a benefit. It means pushing back retirement age. And whichever party says it first hands the other party a 30-second attack ad, basically. We can save Social Security. Well, okay, how are we going to do it? And it's, you know,

0: Again, this is about not about representing me and you. This is about getting elected and keeping your job and staying in power. So you can, in a 30-second ad, you create this villain and it beats the honest messenger every time. So nobody moves. Both sides would rather let the automatic, indiscriminate cut happen and then blame each other for it in 2033. Rather than take a smaller, shared, negotiated hit now and get zero credit for saving the program. Problem is today, we don't have any statesmen. We have all politicians. And there's a huge difference between statesmen and politicians. You know, I was talking about with Carol Fichtenbaum, an infectious disease thing, about the MMR vaccine, which no one's really, okay, is that a big issue? No, who cares? It's like, focus on something like this. I think that's the core frustration, not just, well, you know, okay, so if you're a Democrat, then, you know, you're always going to, no matter what happens, you're going to hate it if a Republican does it. That's part of the problem. The other problem is the same for the GOP, not willing to, you know, acquiesce on things like this. I just, it's frustrating beyond frustrating, I guess. And it's probably been true in politics for a long time, but we live in the here and now and we expect better. I mean, you feel like you're paying your taxes, you're doing what you have to do, all this stuff, and it's not coming back to you. That's an honest feel. And that's the reality. This is the same pattern playing out everywhere. Government has to plan for an aging population. Look at here in Ohio, for example. A study just came out with Medicaid. Our own long-term care numbers here in Ohio, entirely different program, Medicaid, it's the same story. Costs are outrunning revenue. We've got an older population, a growing population, making the problem bigger every year, and policymakers would rather manage the crisis in small increments and make harder structural calls and cuts. And when you see the identical dynamic in two unrelated entitlement programs, that tells you it's not an accident, it's not Congress, it's a governing pattern. Every year this gets kicked down the road, the eventual fix, it gets bigger, it gets more painful because you're financing over a shorter runway with fewer and fewer workers per retiree every single day. And that fix could have been a gentle a decade ago, now has to be aggressive. Anyway, probably what, 2031, about that time, lawmakers will reach out and go, we got to fix this crisis, and it's because it's their fault. It's Democrats did this, no Republicans did this. And they'll be reaching the biggest, most disruptive levers available, because the gentle ones ran out of time. This isn't a call for one party's plan over the others. That's exactly the trap. It's a call for both parties to actually put a proposal on the table, negotiate it, figure it out, instead of using seniors in I guess, soon-to-be seniors, retirement security as a campaign prop. And the people who built this program didn't do it as a partisan exercise. It shouldn't be dismantled. It should be allowed to collapse. It's every year Washington spends scoring points instead of fixing the math on a year closer to a 22% cut that nobody voted for and everybody saw coming. And what would you do as a voter at this point? I mean, would you accept a smaller, honest fix now or roll the dice on an automatic cut in 2032? It's your money. It's my money. It's your future. It's my future. And I don't care if you're in your 40s, if you're in your 50s, certainly in your 60s or 70s, different story. But, you know, we could have spread the pain out a lot more. Each and every day, it gets harder and harder to spread that pain out, is the point. And yet, look at the focus, look at the attention on what we talk about with politics. It's all of this other things that really, at this point, are you really staying awake at night worrying about the MMR vaccine? You know, or transgender issues or whatever the hell it is? Like, no, not really. I get worried about the bottom line, the math, the finances. And there seemingly is no answer to this in sight. It's 513-749-7000, the big one, TalkBack, iHeartRadio app. You want to jump on this morning? Scott Sloan here with Brett and Mason on the show. Welcome. How are you?
1: Good. Well, I'm going to pivot for a second. Maybe if all the waste that we have found within government probably could have funded Social Security until the year 3000, too, right? I mean, just, you know, as far as that goes. But I was calling about the vaccines. Many years ago, I didn't know anything about, you know, vaccine conspiracies or anything like that. And I just used common sense. I was, I think, late 30s when I had my kids, and I got them the same vaccines that I got.
0: Right.
1: And I thought, okay, I'm alive. Everything went well. Mm-hmm. So I just kind of stopped, got them exemptions. I didn't see any reason to continue to give them, you know, vaccines. But at the same time, my daughter went to college and I got her a meningitis vaccine. So I'm not, you know, opposed because she was in a high risk environment. But you know, how do we explain the fact that you probably and I got maybe 10 vaccines over, you know, our childhood, and yet now it's necessary to have tens of dozens or whatever it is. I don't understand.
2: I don't think it's really that.
1: So I just went common sense.
2: I don't think
1: Andy knows, Scott, I didn't get them all at one time. I did spread them out as well.
2: Right.
1: And they're like, well, that's more doctor visits. I'm like, okay. You know, I thought, you know, okay.
2: But you're still getting the vaxes, you know? Right?
1: Yeah, I got them the same amount that I have, which sounds like it was in line with what I haven't paid close attention to this new executive order or whatever. It sounds like they've taken them down to basically what I did for my kids. It sounds like it, you know, like under 10, I think it is, or something.
2: Yeah, and so, I think the difference is, I mean, you know, again, science continues to get better. That's always been science. Like, you know, Fichtenbaum said, is, you know, the stuff that we, you know, cancer research, for example, we made huge inroads, still not figured out. Autism, we're still on the cusp of that. This is like it was maybe in the 40s or 30s or 40s when it came to cancer. That's where with autism, we just don't know. But we're, you know, when we start hypothesizing, going, hey, we're going to change everything because this is what we think it is, that's not really sound science. That's political knee-jerk stuff. And I would say the other thing, too, when it comes to more vaccines is because, again, science, we didn't know what HPV was that long ago. We do now, and they've developed a vaccine for it, or, you know, pneumonia, very scary, killed a lot of people. Okay, if you can get vaccinated for that when you're older, shingles, another one. Simply because we keep discovering more stuff.
1: Let me stop you for a second.
2: Yeah.
1: So, like, on the HPV, right?
2: Yep.
1: They, you know, they wanted to give my daughter the HPV vaccine, and then she was 13, maybe, or something. I don't know what it was. And when I said, yeah, I need to do a little research, I don't think that's really such a good idea.
2: Okay.
1: You know, they looked at me like I had just given her a death sentence. And I looked at the doctors. I said, what is the problem? And they said, well, you know, I said, you know what? I have so much confidence in your abilities in the medical establishment that you'll just have that cancer cured within 30 or 40 or 50 years when she's at risk. And they didn't even know what to say to me at that point. I mean, is this where, you know, where does it stop? You know what I mean? I mean, I don't know. It just seems to be too much to me. Too
2: I
1: much
2: guess,
1: business.
2: But what do you, what's your concern about that? I mean, I get that you want, and it sounds like, you know, you're doing everything you can as a parent to be responsible and be thoughtful and make sure your kid is safe and not put at risk. The fear in the vaccine would be what?
1: Well, just the side effects, you know, and not being educated and just saying, sure, give me that vaccine before I ever really know and understand what it is. You know, I think that's a big part of it as well. And they, you know, they're willing to just go ahead and give it to you. And I'm like, well, no, let's just slow down. And is it really that necessary in the whole scheme of things as far as, you know, risk and you know, what could possibly happen and down the road and cancer and, you know, I don't know. I just think that it's more important now to have common sense about vaccines than to just go with the flow and say, sure, just go ahead and give me that or give that to
2: I'll push back on that going, I mean, we've had decades of research that show that these are safe. Now, can you have an adverse reaction to it? Certainly, you can do that with a glass of water and aspirin. So, you know, you certainly can die or get seriously sick from that. But, you know, if you look at the generational history, I'm talking about, you know, the society overall, you look at lifespans, you look at quality of life and all that, it's been improved by these vaccines. Like, for example, you know, back to the initial thing when it came to measles, mumps, and rubella. No one knows what rubella or mumps or measles. I mean, what is that? You get spot. No, these are, you know, whooping cough. Look, Google that one. Look at that on YouTube and see a baby with whooping cough, and it'll make you sick to your stomach. And we have vaccines for all that now. And so I think it's a case where, once again, you know, when we quote unquote cure something, we now think that the cure is worse than the disease itself, and I'd rather take my risk with a vaccine than whooping cough. That's for damn sure.
1: I don't think it's about that for me. I think for me it's about the natural, you know, the way your immune system builds itself over time naturally, you know, with the, as a child and as you develop and things. And sometimes I think that some of these things are necessary for you to have the immunity that you need in order to continue to be healthy as you move forward.
2: Sure.
1: You know what I mean?
2: But I think that's the problem is we don't know. You don't know what your body's going to do. And I got to let you go. Hey, thanks for the thoughtful conversation, Brad. I appreciate it. I hope you have a great day. Stay dry, brother. I got to get to news here in a second. The final point on this is that you just don't know. I keep bringing this analogy up, and I think it's true, is, you know, people go, okay, alcoholism, it's a weakness. You know, how long did people think alcoholism was a weakness? And it's not. It's a disease. It may, you don't know how your body's going to react until you take that first sip, or for some people become addicted to opiates. I've been prescribed them with my surgeries. I've been fine, but I know people from the first from the first dose have become addicts and completely upended their life. You just don't know how your body's going to react. You could say the same thing about vaccines. Like, if I put the COVID vaccine in, am I going to get, yeah, okay, that's legitimate. But to me, I think the common sense thing is there's far more risk in not getting the vaccine than there is. You can make your own mind up to these things for sure, but I know we have enough solid scientific evidence over the years. And the measles one to me is just, okay, we can debate COVID because it's new, but some of these who have generations of research that show, yeah, it's not 100% safe, but nothing is. You'd rather take your risk, I guess, taking the vaccine than not take it. I mean, polio would be a great example of that. Got to get to news, and when we return, we'll talk a little car related stuff here. Something we're missing here in America because we've shut the Chinese out to our market is I have no idea how big Chinese automobiles have become around the world to the point where we're not noticing this and we should. We'll get to that next on 700 WW Cincinnati.
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14: Restoration efforts continue with the 10 o'clock report. I'm Rick Uccino. Breaking now, utility workers with Duke Energy have their hands full this morning with more than 118,000 customers still without electricity, many of whom have been without power since yesterday afternoon. Strong winds and heavy rain brought down numerous power lines spread all across the tri-state.
15: Our crews are continuing to work. They've been working through last night and overnight to
4: assess damage. A big part of the reason for the number of outages from this storm is the vegetation damage. So a lot of tree limbs and tree branches that fell, some down power lines from those high winds. So that has taken our crew some time to assess. And now we're continuing to work to restore power to the remaining customers who don't have it.
14: Matt Martin with Duke Energy. Restoration times are difficult to determine right now due to the amount of outages and how widespread they are currently. Today was supposed to be the first day of school in Newport, but classes were called off due to power issues. Holy Cross High School in Covington had to postpone the start of the school year as well. And a number of schools in southeast Indiana had to either close or delay the start of class because of flooding issues. Let's check the latest traffic and weather together.
15: 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Call 585-UCCC. Northbound 75 slowing through the cut once again. That's due to some heavy rain moving through. Then, closer to 275 in Sharonville, you'll start to hit the brakes again on northbound 75 to an accident after you get past Union Center. The left lane's blocked. Better part of an extra 20 to 25 minutes to get through that jam. 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
16: Now, the latest forecast from the Jake Sweeney Chevrolet Weather Center. 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
17: Our 9 First Warning Weather Alert Day continues. In the overnight hours, we saw slow-moving thunderstorms, torrential downpours, flash flooding, and the threat for some more strong to severe storms is still in for today's forecast, especially if you're in our more western spots. And that potential will be around this morning, a little more on the isolated side later on this afternoon, but highs today end up at 86. It's still very muggy, and we've got more rain the next 2 days. From your severe weather station, I'm 9 First Warning Meteorologist Jennifer Ketchmark, News Radio 700 WLW.
14: 72 degrees as rain continues to fall. State Highway Patrols identified a man who was killed in a hit skip in Brown County last night. It's 46-year-old James Doherty. Troopers say he was riding his bike along State Route 32 when he was struck from behind by a car near Eastwood Road in Sterling Township. The driver then fled the scene. The vehicle involved believed to be a newer white Nissan Versa. If you can help in the investigation, you're asked to contact the Georgetown Post of the Highway Patrol. Police in Springdale say 5 people were injured this morning after they were struck by a car along Springfield Pike. Happened just before 6:30 when the driver of a Hyundai Elantra lost control, left the roadway near Northland Boulevard and ran into a Metro bus stop. The woman behind the wheel did stop and is cooperating with police. Another zoning showdown brewing in Northern Kentucky as Walmart is pushing for drone deliveries.
18: The Fort Wright Planning Commission has voted to recommend banning commercial drone launch pads outside of industrial areas. The tough regulation blocks Walmart's initiative to build a hub directly adjacent to its Madison Pike Superstore. Residents expressed concerns over noise and privacy after Walmart executives apparently snubbed multiple municipal dialogue invitations. The city council is expected to debate the measure next month. I'm Travis Laird, News Radio 700 WLW.
14: Mixed day on Wall Street right now. The Dow down about a point. Nasdaq's gained 127, while the S&P has picked up 16. Reds were able to rally from a 3-run deficit late last night to beat the White Sox in Chicago in extra innings 5-4. They'll look to make it 2 in a row tonight with Rhett Lauder on the bump for Cincinnati. Our pregame coverage gets underway at 6:40. Our next update at 10:30. I'm Rick Uccino, News Radio 700 WLW.
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2: Scott Flown Show, this is 700 WLW. Tariffs are bleeding automakers right now. I'm sure you're aware of that. Try and hold on to that car as long as you can, baby. We know the EV deal is dead. EV sales are down, I think, like 28%. And at the same time this is going on, guess what? The rest of the world is seeing an onslaught of Chinese manufactured cars, especially electronic and autonomous vehicles, and they are starting to make significant inroads in countries around the world, except here in the United States. News coming out that Honda torched its EV plants, and Toyota's dumping a bunch of money into Georgetown. Sharonville is betting on trucks, obviously, with a transmission plan. And here to put it all together is Sean Tucker. He's the managing editor of Kelley Blue Book, joining the show now. Sean, welcome. How are you?
1: Good, thanks. Good to be with you.
2: Yeah, you too. Thanks for jumping on this morning. Honda canceled its North American EV program. It's, I think, the Zero Series rollout, as they call it. Wrote off almost $16 billion in their first annual loss in 7 years. I mean, it's unheard of because Honda, Toyota have been so dominant. At the same time, Georgetown's Toyota plant is dumping $800 million back into it. So that's kind of the local mindset here, or the local picture anyway. So if you're headed to, I don't know, buy a car this weekend, like, okay, I got to get a new car. How much more is a new car actually costing us right now versus a year or 2 years ago? And is it better to wait or get it done now because prices may go up even more?
1: So the average new car this month, we just got the numbers this morning. The average American spent $49,220 last month. But that number is a little bit misleading because there's a lot of consumer choice going into that. If you look at, say, subcompact SUVs like the Toyota RAV4, the Honda CR-V, that sort of thing, those are selling for about $31,000. So a lot of what's going on is just that Americans are choosing to spend more than they absolutely have to.
2: Gotcha. Yeah, because we saw that for the first time, the average price was up over $50,000, which is absolutely insane. Like, I didn't think I'd ever see that day that the average car price would be $50K, but you factor all these things in. Toyota lost about $8 billion in tariffs in the last 9 months. When companies look at what's going on with Honda, I pointed out, when a company takes that kind of hit, and a company that size takes that kind of hit, how much eventually does it land on the buyer? It almost has to.
1: They've been doing the best they can to protect the buyer from the full hit of the tariff. And we're seeing that in a lot of cases, the actual price increase is not that far out of line with what's normal. Prices are up about 3% year over year. And in an environment where tariffs are up about 15%, that means that, you know, you're not the one taking the full hit. But inevitably, those prices are going to go up. I think in the beginning, the tariff policy was unstable enough that they were kind of holding off, hoping that this wasn't the world they live in. And now that it is, you're going to start seeing the increase at the buyer a little more.
2: Yeah. The bigger local bombshell, Honda scrapped its entire Ohio EV hub. They're staring at, I said, what, 70? The loss is just, I mean, it's staggering. The first annual loss in 70 years of this company. Did they bet wrong on how fast Americans would go electric? How much of this is the policy from the current administration, and how much of it is demand?
1: Well, you hit on it in the beginning when you said that they're kind of living in two different worlds, which is what's going on outside the United States and what's going on inside the United States. The International Energy Agency put out the numbers last month that worldwide, about one in four cars sold last year was electric. And here in the United States, it's a little under 6%. Mm-hmm. So if you're a global automaker trying to compete in every market, how do you compete in a world where you need to be 25% electric everywhere else and 6% here? They're all making a gamble on, you know, how fast do we invest and how hard. And Honda maybe miscalculated, maybe not. It's kind of hard to say without looking down the line a little further. This is an industry where they make most of their decisions with a 10-year horizon.
2: Mm-hmm. Sean, there's 100% tariff right now on Chinese-built EVs, and it's completely squeezed them out of the market, obviously. You mentioned that's why I have 6% penetration here for EVs and zero when it comes to Chinese manufacture. But, you know, if you travel anywhere around the world, we were in Australia last year, and everyone there, all the Uber and Lyft drivers had Chinese-made EVs, and they were really, really comfortable and seemed to talk to the drivers going, yeah, I don't know, it works. I, you know, plug it in, I charge it, everything works like it should. The fit and finish look great. The inside looks like a Tesla. Is that the future? I mean, you know, we don't see it here in America, but if the rest of the world is adapting Chinese technology, Chinese EVs and Chinese autonomous EVs, where does that leave the American manufacturers?
1: That's the challenge they're facing right now, and it's getting here relatively quick. It's true that they are locked out of the American market, but the thing to keep an eye on is that they're no longer locked out of the Canadian market.
2: Yep.
1: Canada struck a deal to let in about 50,000 this year, and those are able to cross the border. You can't buy one, but you can drive one across the border. So if you live in a northern state, you're going to start seeing them occasionally with the Canadian plates on them, and Americans are going to Google, you know, what is that?
2: At some point, the worm's going to turn and we're going to see Chinese EVs here in America. It almost has to happen because that's how capitalism works. So we'll flood the market. Are we going to go back to, and if I was a little kid then, I don't know if you're around then, Sean, but I remember like in the early 80s when Japanese automakers kind of took over and people were taking sledgehammers to Japanese-made automobiles, and now, hell, the top cars in America are Japanese-made. Is that just simply a matter of time that we're going to see that pendulum start to swing?
1: I think you and I had the same childhood. And yeah, it is somewhat. Now, if you look back at that time period, there's kind of an interesting parallel there, because what the Reagan administration did was they settled on, okay, we're going to let in a quota. We're going to let in a certain number of these per year, in exchange for which you've got to let us come study your factories and study your processes. And the American automakers got good by learning from the Japanese.
2: Right.
1: I haven't seen any proposal like that for the Chinese, but if you look at the real difference in what they're doing, it's not just that the cars are good, it's that they build them so fast, they design them so fast. It takes us 5 to 7 years to design a new car. It takes them 1 to 2. So the threat to automakers is not just that they're cheaper, it's that they're faster. Mm-hmm. And I think we have a lot that we could learn from them rather than just trying to ban them from the market completely.
2: Well, we probably will. I mean, that's usually how it works, right? Is we try to push back and hold back technology, and all of a sudden we become Luddites, right? We don't want this tech. It's terrible. It's buy America. And eventually it all becomes absorbed in the same market anyway. On the show on 700 WLW, managing editor Kelly Blue Book is Sean Tucker joining us this morning, talking about the state of the local economy relative to cars. And, you know, we all drive them. We all need them. We talk about the lack of public transportation. It's because we live in an area and a part of the country where it's rather easy to get around and you need a vehicle. There's no doubt about it. So the Georgetown plant, Georgetown, Kentucky, there's about 10,000 people work there. How secure are those jobs relative to tariffs and the EV slowdown?
1: Oh, I think they're in pretty good shape. You know, Toyota's not going to pull back on some of these plants in the United States, because part of the way around these tariffs is to build more in the United States. Mm-hmm. So I wouldn't be terribly worried about that.
2: And yet, as you mentioned, with the onslaught of Chinese vehicles, I guess it seems like it's a good product. I mean, if they continue expanding market share, the cars must be functional. They must work. They must be designed well. And you know, it wasn't long ago where Chinese made stuff would fall apart. How much has that changed, especially when it comes to electric vehicles?
1: Quite a bit. And some of that is just that they are mechanically simpler, so they're easier to build. They have fewer moving parts.
2: Mm. Yeah, and think about it. It's a Tesla. I mean, you have the motors in the wheels themselves, times four, usually. And that's, you know, there's no transmission to speak of. There's no engine. They're just motors inside wheels. So how hard could that be? That's a great point.
1: Right. And they build them on what they refer to as a skateboard platform. Mm-hmm. Essentially, the battery, all the motors and the steering parts and all are one big component. That you can build a little bit bigger or a little bit smaller. So once you've built a decent skateboard, it's not that hard to build, say, a subcompact car, a midsize car, and a large car all on the same platform. You just kind of scale it up, like putting the printer at 120%.
2: Mm-hmm.
1: So they have a cheaper development process for that reason.
2: Well, the other element, too, is the battery technology they've improved, right?
1: Right, quite a bit, yes.
2: Yeah, what do we say? I know lithium ion is what we're used to here, but they just came out with something new, correct?
1: What they're working toward is what they call a solid-state battery.
2: Uh-huh.
1: These lithium-ion batteries are essentially full of a gel, and that gel is kind of volatile. It can cause a fire if it gets punctured, that sort of thing. Solid-state batteries are more like a ceramic, so they're lighter weight, and they hold more energy. In theory, you could build the same size battery with about double the range because it holds more energy, or you can shrink the battery down to half the size and get the same range out of it. Either way, it's a better car.
2: Wow, that's incredible. So let's shift for a second here. Let's talk Ford right here in Sharonville, the transmission plant, the other big local employer. With Ford leaning into trucks and hybrids, is a transmission like plant like Sharonville well positioned? It seems like they would be, because we still do trucks very, very well.
1: Yes, we do. And that's still, you know, the three of the four best-selling models in America are full-size trucks.
2: Mm-hmm.
1: I don't see that going away anytime soon. And the move toward electric trucks really didn't work. Truck buyers have a different set of considerations than car buyers, and they're looking at, you know, what happens to the towing, what happens to the payload, and towing cuts the range in half. So
2: yep.
1: Electric trucks are a lot further away, and I think, you know, if you're building transmissions for trucks, you can feel pretty secure right now.
2: Yeah. Well, the F-150 Lightning, that's a Ford brand, and they scrapped that.
1: It did, yes.
2: Yeah, for that very reason. It's like, well, if I need something to haul, so I still need a diesel or a gasoline engine. The battery is not there. Do you see that in the future, Sean, that at some point batteries, maybe the ceramic batteries can be good enough where you can, I don't know, do a light-duty pickup truck or, you know, maybe a full-size pickup truck at some point and, you know, be able to charge it and still do what you need to do as a contractor or a tradesperson?
1: Yes, we do. One of the issues with those solid-state batteries is that they charge a lot faster, and we call it range anxiety, but it's really time anxiety. It's I don't want to park for 45 minutes and recharge. If you recharge in 3 minutes, it's very similar to gasoline. But there's kind of an in-between step that will take over with trucks, which is what they call an extended range electric vehicle. And it sounds like a joke, but it's basically an electric vehicle with a generator on board.
2: Right.
1: So you go 100, 150 miles of electricity, and then the gasoline engine kicks on to recharge it. Most of the automakers are planning to do that with their next big truck.
2: Good.
1: And those things still need a transmission.
2: Yeah, it seemed like that was the way to go. We went to all EV really quickly and hybrid. I mean, it's still you get hybrids, obviously, but, you know, having the gasoline engines as a backup, especially in areas like Cincinnati where or the Midwest or anywhere for that matter, where you kind of need gas because you don't have the time or the charging stations, the time to be able to charge it if you're driving a lot of miles.
1: Yeah, you know, I live in Washington, D.C., and an electric vehicle is relatively practical around here. Mm-hmm. It's not going to be in Wyoming or maybe even in Ohio.
2: Yeah, exactly. At some point, did the Chinese catch up to us when it comes to truck and light truck manufacturing?
1: I imagine they will. The big reason they're not right now is because most of the markets that they're serving just don't have that same demand for trucks. Mm-hmm. You know, we're a big, wide open place with a lot of space, and most of the markets they're serving are much closer, more urban, so they're not as heavily invested in that yet.
2: Yeah. Obviously, with the EV sales dipping, you know, 28%, which is significant, and manufacturers pulling out of it, that how much of that had to do with the tax credit that disappeared? I'd imagine that was a big driver.
1: It was a very big driver. We don't really have a good feel for what the natural market for EVs is right now. You know, it soared up to about 10% right as the credit was going away because people were rushing to buy one while they could get the credit. And then it crashed down to below 6% without the credit. Mm-hmm. And we'll find out what normal is, you know, maybe sometime next year when people who are curious about them didn't rush to buy them before come back.
2: Yeah, yeah. I'm kind of on the fence about it. I still like a gas engine, but I'm a little older, so I get that. But EVs are cool and efficient if you don't have that much to drive. If I'm worried if I got to drive a lot of miles, that's a different story entirely. You need a gas powered engine to do that, or diesel or regular traditional gasoline. When it comes to car design itself, we're always going to, I think, be a truck country. There's just something inherently American about a pickup truck. That's why I think Ford is well positioned, other American companies. But I just saw a story that younger people, millennials for a matter, are now buying, believe it or not, the minivan is actually coming back. I about fell off my chair when I read that.
1: I haven't seen a lot of numbers to support that. They're picking up a little bit. What we're seeing more than anything else is that they're getting back into sedans and compact cars. And I think that's about price.
2: Well, with gas price, we always see that, right? Gas prices go up. People start flocking to more fuel efficient vehicles. And the minute the prices go back down, we start buying big honking trucks again.
1: Exactly. Yeah, we do a survey and we just found that 76% of buyers last month said that gas prices were a big factor in their decision. That's not normal, but that's what happens when, you know, gas is over $4 everywhere.
2: How are the imports doing, especially like the luxury market because of tariffs? You know, I know that like companies like Porsche, for example, are going to get absolutely drilled here with a tariff on that. What is that hanging in the balance? Is that going to happen? And then if so, what happens to prices?
1: They're a little bit insulated because people who want to spend that amount of money, you know, they want a Porsche and they're just going to buy that regardless. So we've actually seen a little bit of a move toward more toward that end of the market. Luxury cars are selling not better than ever, but about as well as they ever have right now.
2: Yeah. And you know, again, it's that story. If you have all that money, you're buying probably that or better, for example. I mean, for some reason, you drive on the highways and everyone's, I probably see now more Lamborghinis of all, at least here, than man, right? Like the super high end cars, like, man, somebody's got some cash.
1: Yeah, they are relatively insulated from this kind of price shock.
2: Right. Those are the people like, oh, it doesn't matter if gas is $10 a gallon. I'm still going to still drive the car. He is Sean Tucker, managing editor at Kelley Blue Book. So the local economy, when it's obviously Honda closed its EV plant, but Toyota and Ford still standing strong here in the tri-state. That's good news for us. Sean, all the best. Thanks for jumping on the show this morning.
1: Thanks, Scott.
2: As I said, you go around the rest of the world and there's all sorts of Chinese made EVs and they're actually quite good. from just talking to people riding like, in Ubers and stuff like that. We're insulated here. We don't see it in America. We think, oh, okay, well, we've got Teslas, we've got Hondas, and we've got Fords. We've got plenty of EVs here, despite what our demand is. But the rest of the world right now, saturated by much cheaper and fairly well-made Chinese EVs. We don't see that as voters, as citizens. We should be really, really worried about that, because even not our adversaries as much, but especially our allies have an influx of these cheaply made, very affordable Chinese cars at a time when American vehicle, when buying a new car here, is a luxury. That is a huge, should be a huge concern, not just for the automakers and I would say any other industries that support auto, which is huge here in the Midwest, particularly Ohio, Kentucky, and Indiana, but across the whole country as well, as from simply a consumer standpoint. We're being outclassed by the Chinese. We're not paying attention to it because their cars are not allowed here yet. Anyway, we will at some point, as Sean said. How about a news update? Biggest story we have going on, of course, are all the outages. We're still over 100,000 people without power. Duke Energy working around the clock basically to solve that issue. But again, we see more lightning and lightning strikes. If crews got linemen are out there, for example, and there's lightning in the vicinity, it's awfully tough to do your job, get that power back online, because you don't want to be atop one of those in the middle of a lightning storm. Full forecast and all the details regarding the big weather event yesterday and into today. We'll get a news update here in just seconds. It's Julie on the Job coming up right after news on 700 WLW Scott Sloan Show.
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13: Power still off for thousands with the 1030 report. I'm Ricky Uccino. Breaking now, some folks in the tri-state have not had power for well over 17 hours now following yesterday's storm, and the wait for the lights to come back on likely to last a little while longer.
14: So far, we've restored over 100,000. Certainly still a high number that are still without, but we'll be working throughout the day to continue to restore the rest of those.
13: Matt Martin with Duke Energy, who says their crews are fully staffed and working on the problems that are still plaguing roughly 114,000 customers all across the tri-state, but restoration times for many are not currently available. And all the rain that we have gotten could impact the experience for those heading to the Cincinnati Open in Mason today.
15: Rain's the enemy of any outdoor sporting event, and the Cincinnati Open is no exception. They have new court drying technology to be able to restart play pretty quickly after a delay, and there's the new indoor Kroger fan zone for people to hang out during storms, but there's little they can do about the parking lots. Most of the places to park are not paved, and those areas can quickly become a mess when heavy rain hits.
16: We do have contingency plans, and we have some off-site parking that we've already been utilizing as planned this year, so I think that that's something that will be developing as we get the chance to get out there and look at it more.
15: Pete Holterman with the tournament. He encourages people going to the Cincinnati Open to check social media for updates. Brian Combs, News Radio 700 WLW.
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17: 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Call 585-UCCC. In addition to last night's storms causing problems, this morning's storms causing problems at the moment. Crews continue to work with a wreck northbound 75. That's just above Union Center. They're now on the left shoulder, so traffic's looking a bit better from 275. The latest is on southbound 71. Just before you get to 275, left lane's blocked, traffic backing up past Fields Erdl. Chuck Ingram, News Radio 700 WLW.
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18: Our 9 First Warning Weather Alert Day continues. In the overnight hours, we saw slow-moving thunderstorms, torrential downpours, flash flooding, and the threat for some more strong to severe storms is still in for today's forecast, especially if you're in our more western spots. And that potential will be around this morning, a little more on the isolated side later on this afternoon, but highs today end up at 86. It's still very muggy, and we've got more rain the next 2 days. From your severe weather station, I'm 9 First Warning meteorologist Jennifer Ketchmark, News Radio 700 WLW.
13: Rain still falling across much of the tri-state, 73 degrees. State Highway Patrol investigating a deadly hit-skip accident that happened last night in Brown County. Troopers say 46-year-old James Doherty was riding his bike along State Route 32 when he was struck behind from a car near Eastwood Road in Sterling Township. He was pronounced dead at the scene. 5 people were seriously injured early this morning after they were struck by a car in Springdale. Driver was heading east on Springfield Pike when they suddenly went left of center and crashed into a Metro bus stop. The woman behind the wheel is cooperating with police. State of Ohio has now suspended the head football coach in Anderson ahead of the season opener.
19: The Ohio High School Athletic Association has suspended Anderson head football coach Evan Dreyer for the upcoming season opener on August 21st. The suspension follows an off-season workout violation regarding incorrect coach-to-player ratios. Dreyer accepted full responsibility for the slip-up, regulators confirmed. The Raptors cooperated fully with the probe as they prepare for their preseason-ranked clash against Kentucky powerhouse Louisville Trinity. I'm Travis Laird, News Radio 700 WLW.
13: On Wall Street right now, the Dow is up 26 points. Nasdaq's gained 157, while the S&P has picked up about 18. Our next update at 11, I'm Ricky Uccino, News Radio 700 WLW.
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26: 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And boy, oh boy, do they have a lot to say about it. 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
5: Giving you a vocational leg up on everyone else. Here's our career Sherpa, Julie Bauke.
6: So nearly one in four Gen X workers, Gen X, spends the equivalent of two full work days each week on caregiving. I said two full work days. So you work maybe 5 days. Two of those are spent messing around with caregiving.

0: traditional model of 5 days work, 2 days off, those 16 hours are very likely spread over those whole 7 days. So it's not really saying you're spending two work days caring for others.
1: Gotcha.
0: But it does point to this unique challenge that people in this age group have. Because when you look at, so let's go back to COVID. When we were coming, one of the things that happened during COVID is that people who did childcare, many of them left the field to never come back. And so it became harder and harder to find childcare.
1: Right.
0: And then also the elder care, things like nursing homes and all the things that we expected or we think that our parents or grandparents may go into, those are so expensive that for a lot of people, there is no option than to have that land right in your home.
1: Mm.
0: And so, and this generally, the percentages are this generally lands on women, which is part of the reason why about 500,000 women left the workforce in 2025, is that the squeeze is such that something has to give. And we talk, you and I talk, have talked multiple times about how that line between work and home doesn't exist anymore. And part of that is because technology has erased it.
1: Mm-hmm.
0: You can access mm-hmm. each other all, you know, during all hours. And so then COVID, because a lot of people were spending that time at home, there was even more erasure because people were learning how to handle multiple things at once versus 8 to 5, Monday through Friday, then you have to handle your family responsibilities.
1: Sure.
0: So the whole equation changed, the whole framework we're operating in changed. And when you look at, I thought this was really an interesting stat, the percentage of full-time workers, and this is across generations, managing caregiving grew by 13% in the last 7 years.
1: Wow.
0: And so when this study, yeah. So part of it is lack of resources. Part of it is the expense of getting outside resources. And so there's this monumental mm-hmm. squeeze going on. And at some point, it is going to give. It has to give, and it is going to give. And people will start quitting. We will start having more pressure on social services because we don't have the type of safety net or the type of resources for people that they really need in order to be their full selves and be fully engaged at work. And so you aren't right. getting.
1: Yeah. What is that, Julie? What does that look like what's that look like from the coworker end or the manager or boss end? Because you coach people at every career stage. When someone's job performance starts slipping, not because of the job, but because they're caring for a parent or a kid or parent and kids at the same time, what does that look like?
0: It's not just what we think of it is I think the obvious stuff is things like taking people to appointments with older parents. Maybe they can't drive anymore. Going to doctor's appointments, waiting, scheduling new doctor's appointments, dealing with insurance, dealing with the healthcare office, the provider office, with everything that you have to do. If you yourself, even, I mean, I know when I was recovering from my stroke, the amount of balls I had to juggle in order to yeah. even keep track of the appointments I had and the paperwork I had associated with it. So imagine you're handling that for one or both of your parents and you have small kids. So it's not just the physical transport time, but it's the mental and emotional load of taking care of the things that in your kids' case, they can't take care of for themselves yet. And for your parents, from your parents and elderly perspective, the things they can't take care of for themselves anymore. Now add on top of that, the things you have to do for yourself. And you see why people are not fully engaged. And in fact, 2/3 of people said, I'm not doing my best at work. Of Gen X said, I'm not doing my best at work because I have all these other things that I cannot ignore. I cannot not do them. And so what happens is people start, making phone calls and doing things on their work hours. They have to take off early, take their PTO. I always go back to somebody who was very big and well-known in the AI space made a comment that he had to walk back because it was so outrageous. Mm-hmm. This is in the last 6 to 9 months. I can't wait till AI can do every job because AI doesn't take sick days. And that's the kind of thinking that has people really frightened.
1: Yeah.
0: So we have this stuff going on at both ends, but something has to give. The people doing work are people with real lives outside of work, and we're

0: not living in a world anymore where you can draw those solid lines and live, you know, and live in each one separately. And so it's companies and organizations are going to have to catch up. Because on the other side, people are saying, I'm not putting up with this because I'm going to go start my own thing because I can't do it all.
1: Right.
0: And so maybe I will start slacking on work.
1: Yeah, because, you know, the study says that we've seen 60% of caregivers say this is hurting their careers, and that damage is like passover promotion, sideline, pushed, or whatever it might be, marginalized. Talking to Julie Belke, our career Sherpa this morning on the Scott Sloan Show, it's Julie on the Job, nearly one in four, so 25% of Gen X workers, which is people in their late 40s up until their very early 60s, spend the equivalent of two full days, work days, on caregiver responsibilities, maybe during the week and maybe in the weekend, but it's taking away from your main job, and that's pushback from the employer who's paying you to do your job. And if they see you're sliding because of this, it's a problem. So is there a stigma then still attached to this? Kind of, you might, there used to be a stigma about mental health. Now people are more open and outright about mental health issues and going, I'm talking to a therapist, whatever, I'm taking medicine, whatever it is. It doesn't hold a stigma. This, I'm assuming, still has a stigma attached with it.
0: Yeah, here's what I would tell you is for people who are dealing with this, you need to be somewhat open with your employer and ask for what you need. And people are really afraid to do that because they think that means they're going to get fired if they're not 100 hours a week or whatever. But I think you need to say, look, I have a friend right now who's managing both of her elderly parents by herself as she's still working. And I said to her, you need to tell your employer, here's what's going on. It is temporary.
1: Okay.
0: I have some outside resources, but understand, do not read this as I don't want to do a good job. Because what happens is, if you see that you're kind of coming and going and seem distracted, the assumption is never going to be positive. The assumption is always, you don't care, we can replace you, you're not committed. Well, that's not fair. And then from the employer side, even if you are not in that situation, it's understanding that your situation, not everybody has your situation, or maybe you are dealing with a lot of things. I know one person, he's in his 40s, and his wife had a significant medical incident that she will not fully recover from, and he has one child and a big job. And so at some point, something has to give a little bit. And so giving your people the space, especially if it's very temporary, maybe maybe your mom had a knee replaced, or you have to care for your partner who is going through chemo for a period of time. If you want to attract and retain the best people and build loyalty and engagement, this doesn't mean you let them slack off and run all over you, but it means that you need to allow them the opportunity and the flexibility to both do their jobs well, maybe not specifically on your terms, 8 to 5 every day, but give them the space to work through their personal issues or whatever they're dealing with, medical issues maybe, and they will come back stronger and more engaged than ever. It doesn't mean you're not setting boundaries, but what it means is, you are allowing them to work through things they have going on. But you as a leader can't do that unless people tell you about it. And you as a leader need to create that safe space so people feel free sharing that with you versus creating the type of culture that, I slept under my desk last night.
1: Yeah.
0: You know that. You know,
1: right.
0: How come you all aren't as committed as I am? Yeah.
1: How do you ask for accommodations without sounding like you're asking for a favor, or worse, like you're flagging yourself as a flight risk or someone who's not dependable?
0: I think just saying, being really clear and just saying, look, I'm dealing with, you don't have to give all the deeds. In fact, I wouldn't.
1: Okay.
0: But just say, I'm an only child. I have two parents who need my help right now. And here's what that looks like. And here's my solution. So here is what I'm hoping you'll help me with. Here's how long I think it's going to last. Here's how I'm going to make sure my work still gets done. So you go to your leader with your solution or more than one possible solutions all laid out. Don't think that they're not noticing or that your coworkers aren't noticing if you aren't really doing the full job you used to do. You're not being as secretive as you think you are, and people see it. And so how do you go to your leader and propose, here's what's going on, here's how long I think it's going to last.
1: Right.
0: Let's keep up our regular communications and give them the opportunity to help you. If you are a valued person, it is wildly in their best interest for them to accommodate you. If you're a slacker and they're trying to get rid of you, that's another story. We see that happen as well. Mm-hmm. But people can't help you unless you're open about what you need and are seen as trying your best to make it work for everybody, not just what can I get away with, because that happens too.
1: Okay. Julie, the bigger picture here is it shows full-time caregivers in the workforce, you said, up 13% in just the past couple of years. It seems like you're saying is that number continues to grow as this population ages and we have more chance to manage them, that we should be planning our careers around the assumption of a caregiver at some point. Should that be baked into your long-term plan?
0: I would say, I mean, so I always say, take a look ahead 5 years. So if your parents, let's say your parents are both alive, they're relatively healthy, but that is probably not going to be the same in 5 years, maybe 10 years. Maybe you or your partner or your kids have some issue. Maybe there's more travel coming up because of personal things. So what can we reason? There's all kinds of unknown things that are going to happen in the next 5 to 10 years,
1: right,
0: of course.
1: Right.
0: But start looking at it and saying, what do I know will be true? If I have 5-year-olds, they'll be 10. What does that mean? And then start to think about what challenges might that bring and how can I get ahead of this?
1: Yeah.
0: So that you're not coming in one day going, starting Monday, I can't come in until 9. Well, that's not being fair or reasonable to your employer. And so it's finding that balance and being open. But again, it's look ahead. It's so tempting to just keep your head down for today. And there are days when we have to do that. But every once in a while, say, what might my life look like in 5 to 10 years? And what will that mean for me here in my job? Maybe I'm traveling 80% now. And my spouse is pregnant, or we're getting ready to adopt, or whatever. What can I start doing now to plant the seeds so that when things do change for me, I'm fully considering not only what that change means for me and my life, but also for my employer.
1: Okay. Finally, and this is just putting it out there. Millennials report the highest caregiving rates at over 51%, and that's higher than Gen X. So if you think it's bad now, it's going to get much worse. She's Julie Bauke, our Career Sherpa this morning. She jumps in every Wednesday morning. She's at the Bauke Group. That's Bauke, thebaukegroup.com. Career coach consultant can get you straight on the career path, regardless of where you are in your career cycle. Jules, all the best. Thanks again.
0: Take care.
1: Take care. How about news? We'll do that in 5. How's the power outlook? I think we still are above 100,000 without power, and that's customers, not just individual locations, and what that cleanup effort looks like. Plus, the weather just continues to hammer us right now. How much longer we got to do that? We'll get you full of that information about 5 minutes here. When we return on the show, one of the big questions we have with football season starting is, okay, they're closing Second Street because of the Brent Spence Bridge Project. How does this all work? The big picture comes from Sean McMaster. He is the head of the Federal Highway Administration, and he will join us. He's in town to talk about, and he's inspecting and seeing what's going on with the project, making sure everything is together. What does this look like from a federal perspective? What's their timeline? And just how hands-on are they here at the local level? Talk to him next on the show, 700 WLW.
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5: We're talking about peacocks.
11: 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The peahen is the female. They are not native to the United States, although they thrive in coastal, warmish areas.
5: So when you see that thing fully displayed, when that peacock wants to have a little good time with a peahen, that thing may go 5 to 7 feet in every direction.
11: That's the whole point of those feathers. Again, the peacocks will use it to try to ward off or intimidate trespassers in their territory, but for the most part, the whole thing is to impress the peahens.
5: And they will shake those feathers, and the shaking isn't just like, hey, look how pretty. Mm-hmm. Science has discovered semi-recently those vibrations are in lockstep with the peafowl's head feathers that they used to think were just for show, but mm-hmm. now they realize they vibrate at the same intensity and that they can actually, you know, sort of feel when those tail feathers are vibrating in their direction through their head feathers.
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0: Recent storms causing all sorts of issues with the 11 o'clock report. I'm Rick Uccino. Breaking now, National Weather Service has issued a flash flood emergency now for portions of Wayne, Fayette, and Union counties in Indiana, as anywhere from 4 to 8 inches of rain has fallen so far during this very slow-moving storm system, and more's on the way. Folks in those areas are advised not to approach any high water and to simply turn around. The past 24 hours or so have been extremely busy for Duke Energy. Utility company has been working diligently to try and restore power to thousands of customers.
1: So far, we've restored over 100,000. Certainly still a high number that are still without, but we'll be working throughout the day to continue to restore the rest of those.
0: Matt Martin with Duke Energy. There's still over 111,000 customers without electricity right now. No restoration estimate is currently available. Today was supposed to be the first day of school in Newport, but classes were called off due to power issues. Holy Cross High School in Covington also had to postpone the start of the school year, and a number of schools in Southeast Indiana had to either close or delay the start of class because of flooding. And again, the National Weather Service has issued a flash flood emergency for portions of Wayne, Fayette, and Union counties. Let's check the latest traffic and weather together.
2: 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Call 585-UCCC. The problems keep coming on the highways, especially on southbound 71, where crews are working with an accident above 275. Left lanes blocked, traffic backing up past Fields-Ertl. Now a wreck eastbound on the Reagan Highway just before you get to 71. Better news, northbound 75, the accident above 275 before Union Center. Now clear, backup's gone. Chuck Ingram, News Radio 700 WLW.
37: Now, the latest forecast from the Jake Sweeney Chevrolet Weather Center. 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Together, let's drive.
3: Rain and storm chances will continue throughout the rest of our Wednesday, with flash flooding a possibility for everyone as well. Tonight, we'll stick with rain and storm chances, and those will also linger into our Thursday. Temperatures will stay warm as well. Expect the upper 80s. From your severe weather station, I'm 9 First Warning Meteorologist Cameron Harden on News Radio 700. WLW.
0: 71 degrees right now. Sitting down to map out the future of Cincinnati.
4: The last time Cincinnati came out with a comprehensive urban development and renewal initiative for downtown was 1986. City leaders came out with a Cincinnati 2000 plan that called for expanded commercial office space, hotels, and retail to get more investment in the city. In the years since, retail has died, with the closings of Macy's and Saks, and vacant office space has been turned into downtown apartments. Now the city's ready for a new vision for the heart of the city. They're partnering with the business community to start the process of developing a comprehensive plan. Details to be released at a news conference Thursday morning that'll feature the mayor, along with the head of the Cincinnati Business Committee and the Downtown Residents Council. Brian Combs, News Radio 700 WLW.
0: State Highway Patrol is investigating a deadly hit-skip accident that happened last night in Brown County. Troopers say 46-year-old James Doherty was riding his bike along State Route 32 when he was struck behind by a car near Eastwood Road in Sterling Township. He was pronounced dead at the scene. Five people seriously injured this morning after they were struck by a car in Springdale. Driver was heading eastbound on Springfield Pike, and they suddenly went left of center and crashed into a Metro bus stop. The woman behind the wheel did stop in this accident and is cooperating with the ongoing investigation. It's a mixed day on Wall Street. The Dow right now down 31 points. NASDAQ's picked up 120. S&P has gained 13. Reds rallied from a three-run deficit last night to beat the White Sox in extra innings 5-4. They'll look to make it two in a row tonight in Chicago. Our pregame coverage gets underway at 6:40. Our next update at 11:30. I'm Rick Uccino, News Radio 700 WLW.
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12: All right, here we go. Sloney 700, WLW. The dirt has been moving. At least the cones have been moving. The sign's been moving. We're moving stuff around. The Brent Spence Bridge Quarter is underway. That project is on, and it's been going on for the last couple of months. It's a $4 billion price tag. It's a 2031 finish line. Are we on track? Would be the question. Could we even get this thing done early? Would be a better question. The man overseeing the federal highway money nationwide from the FHWA is Federal Highway Administrator Sean McMaster, joining the show on 700 WLW. Sean, welcome to Cincy. How are you?
15: Hey, I'm great, Scott. Thanks for having me on.
12: Yeah, appreciate you taking time out to talk, because it's such a big thing. We've been talking about this since, I think, before I was born, that we need a Brent Spence Bridge Corridor project. It's underway. Things are moving. It's fast and furious right now. The big question, of course, in the short term, you're the big picture guy. I guess the day-to-days are more like, well, we've got the Bengals season about to start up. They're going to close Second Street down. There's going to be detours. It's going to be a problem for a few years. How much daily disruption should we expect over the several years of construction, let's just say? I mean, 2031 is far out, but not that far out.
15: Yeah, a project of this size and importance is going to take a little bit of time. Yeah, and there will be a little bit of impact. Obviously, from the federal side, we're here to heavily support both the states of Ohio and Kentucky and making sure this nationally significant project gets underway. And just like you, and I think the residents around here, we're all hoping for an expedited completion of this project, too. It's absolutely a fantastically important, nationally significant project, and we're excited to partner with Ohio and Kentucky to make sure this gets delivered.
12: Yeah, you were at the groundbreaking in May, so 3 months in now. Is this project so far, it's very early, on schedule, on budget?
15: Yeah, I'll say it's impressive to see the progress that's been made just in this short period of time. Had the good fortune of touring the progress this morning. Saw some of the construction underway, the pilings that are going in, the barge that's out there, some of the cranes that are already in place, and some of the demolition that's taken place in the Longworth building. So really excited about the progress they've made just in this short bit of time. But also we'll be closely following this project as it goes through this year, next year, and towards completion.
12: Yeah, the price tag is now near $4.4 billion. Are there any risk of cost overruns, anything that you foresee coming up? And that would be Ohio and Kentucky with our taxpayers.
15: Well, I don't have any indication of increased cost. There's always risk associated with a project of this size and scope, but we are laser focused on making sure that these guys get this done and hopefully get it done on time or ahead of schedule, as I think everyone's hopeful for.
12: Yeah, I know that weather is always a concern, too. Does that factor into a project of this size, having do stuff on a much smaller scale, obviously? And it seems like every time I get heavy equipment in my hands, it's going to rain for the foreseeable future. Will we expect this kind of weather that we're having today, Sean McMaster, for the next 6, 7, 8 years?
15: Yeah. Well, the weather here can be a little bit inconsistent, or consistently inconsistent, as you put it. We're out here this morning in the rain, and guys are working hard to get this project moved forward. There's always a risk, right, when we have lightning. That's not something we want people out involved in. Sometimes more extreme weather, too. But, you know, they'll be working all year long with different parts of the project to make sure that there's no off period. But it's really exciting to see the project, and they've got some dedicated teams out here, and really excited to see this go forward.
12: Yeah, the contractors actually factor that into the build-out, too. It's like, hey, we're going to have days where we're not going to be able to do anything, so that is also part of the equation, and you can make that up because it's such a long build-out period here, too. For those who don't know, the corridor that we're rebuilding, you're rebuilding, Sean, it moves over $1 billion in freight a day, and that is the real risk here. If this project starts to slip behind, not only does it cost more money to get the thing done, but also you're talking about billions of dollars being lost in commerce.
15: Yeah, no, this project, I mean, it couldn't be more nationally significant. You're talking about $400 billion a year in freight. 3% of the nation's GDP crosses this. So, yeah, there's going to be tremendous impact for local and regional, but we're also talking about an absolutely significant, nationally important project here, crossing this river with Kentucky and Ohio. So that's exactly why the Federal Highway Administration's involved here. The federal government's on the hook for about north of 40% of the total cost of the project. And so we're tracking this closely, but also really excited to see this project. It's been decades in the making, as you pointed out, and couldn't be more excited to see shovels in the ground, which is exactly where the Trump administration and Secretary Duffy are laser focused on, making sure we get projects going and not just talk about projects.
12: Sean McMaster here. He's in town from Washington. He's the Federal Highway Administrator guy. He's in charge of the purse strings of this project and taking a look at it 90 days into this thing. How does federal funding for a project like this survive administrative changes? Because, you know, here in voting country in Midwest, you know, we see the battles between the left and the right and the right and the left. And this is something that has been considered now for a long time. This crosses political boundaries. How does that work in Washington exactly?
15: Yeah, so we fund projects primarily through two different ways. We have some formula funds that come out to each state annually, and I know there's some funds associated with project from that. And then also there's some competitive funds that the states competed for and were successful in. And one of our big priorities in this administration was make sure we obligated those funds and got those competitive dollars locked in so this project could move forward, as you put out. So we're funding it through a couple of different methods, but honestly supporting both states. They've put in a lot of their own resources, which is absolutely important, and we want to make sure this project completes on time so there isn't a need or a hiccup or a delay in completing the project. So we want to see this go forward with the funds that were associated with it and locked in now so that we don't have a potential challenge or problem down the road.
12: What is, as far as looking at the project itself, the milestones out there when people start to notice, oh, that's done. You generally don't see the pylons. They're going into the Ohio River. There's shoring that's being done, a bunch of stuff like that. When will we first notice, like, wow, it is really starting to transform? What are the mileposts for that?
15: Yeah, you're already seeing some of the preliminary indications of the work that's being done out there, right? The cranes are in place. We've got barges. We've got mm-hmm. some initial pilings. I think probably by spring of next year, you're going to see some significant progress with pilings in the water and on the banks. And from there, they're just going to start to continue to build out. So it's going to be absolutely amazing, I think, for the local citizens who have been hearing about this and dreaming
12: yep.
15: about this project
12: yep.
15: and the relief that's necessary. The current bridge, you know, is 22 million vehicle hours of delay annually. And so this new bridge, this companion bridge with the rehab existing bridge, is really going to be transformative for local commuters across between Kentucky and Ohio. So you're going to see some tremendous progress, I think, within the next 6 months. And then from there, it's just going to continue to build out towards completion, hopefully 2031 or earlier.
12: It feels like I've been sitting in traffic sometimes for 22 million hours. What as far as the engineering risk that's there, is it people look at this and go, wow, this is pretty cool. We're going to put this span across the river. From a risk perspective, engineering wise, Sean, is it the river crossing? Is it the downtown interchange? Is it something else?
15: Well, I mean, right now, I think we're just laser focused on making sure that this river crossing gets put in place. There's always risk in any major infrastructure project mm-hmm. like this. But at this point, you've got some of the best teams in the country on this project working on it. And so, you know, obviously they're working to mitigate risk every single day. But, you know, from our perspective, the funding needs to be in place and then the technical support provided to both states to deliver this project on time and, of course, in a safe way.
12: I'm a huge advocate for the construction trades because that's what I do when I'm not here. But as far as your assessment of the workforce side, are Ohio and Kentucky actually able to staff up the 700 to, 1,100 tradespeople that each phase needs? That's been a very big concern in the industry here locally. What do you see from your perspective?
15: Yeah, I mean, I'll start nationally. It's absolutely a priority. There's a ton of work going on all over the country. Making sure we have that workforce is one of the key components to building these infrastructure projects that we absolutely need and want every single day and that we rely on. I was just chatting with the folks earlier this morning about their workforce, and you know, they mentioned some of the numbers that you've got there. They seem to have more requests for teams to come out here and work on this than they have available spots. So I think there's a lot of confidence that they'll have the expertise and the staffing levels necessary to move this project forward on time.
12: Yeah, and we've got to keep it. It looks like we're getting more bodies as we speak, so that is a good thing for sure. Yep. And safety, I was a concern. Part of this is keeping the original build bridge from, 1963 in service instead of replacing that outright. That means it's going to face a lot of traffic here in the next handful of years. Are you confident the structural soundness for local traffic is there in the meantime?
15: Well, there's always a little bit of risk when you're putting up a new structure near an existing structure, but I'll say they, talking to the folks today, they seem very confident that the existing structure will maintain and be able to provide the level of service it currently does. Now, you and I both know that level of service is, there's too much demand for the size and scale of the current bridge, so which obviously is the need for the new bridge. So I think they feel really comfortable that the existing bridge will maintain its current level of service, but obviously we want to take a little bit of traffic off that, get the new bridge in place, and really provide a level of service that's going to be expansive and helpful.
12: Sean McMaster, highway administrator on the show this morning. He's in town from D.C. overseeing the project, and I'm talking about the new Brent Spence Bridge corridor that's going on right now. So you're at the federal level here, the Federal Highway Administration. You also have to work along with ODOT and the Kentucky Transportation Cabinet day to day. How do those entities all mesh together? Because, you know, you often hear here in our sphere, we hear a lot about of government stepping on toes and things not getting done. How do those agencies all work together from the federal and state levels?
15: Yeah, we were chatting this morning about the level of coordination, communication, and engagement with the communities around, but they're working closely together every single day. My teams in both Ohio and Kentucky are working closely with them daily to help with technical assistance and support on this project. It's a complex process, but absolutely necessary to deliver a project of this importance, especially because it impacts two states simultaneously.
12: Yeah. Part of this is something called the Department of Transportation's Freedom to Drive initiative on freight bottlenecks and congestion choke points. And that's going to ease commuter delays and also ease the cost for business, because every second sentence sitting in traffic is money wasted for sure. Are there other freight bottlenecks around the country you're watching as closely as this one? And where do we rank nationally?
15: Yeah, this is one of the most significant ones in the nation. To be totally fair, the Secretary of Transportation, Secretary Duffy, challenged the governors across the country last year to provide the department with a list of the most congested pain points in each state. Every state provided a list of those, so we have a number of those that we're tracking closely. And, of course, this is a high priority for Secretary Duffy, the Trump administration, and myself to make sure we address these congestion pain points. This is on the Freedom to Drive responses we got from Kentucky and Ohio. This is, you know, as you can imagine, one of the most significant challenges between these two states and with these two states. And so this is obviously a huge high priority for us to make sure this project gets delivered for everybody in Kentucky, Ohio, and, of course, the nation.
12: Sean McMaster, the administrator of the Federal Highway Administration, the guy in charge of the money nationwide, in town for the Brent Spence Bridge Corridor, a little project update. Thanks so much for taking time out. I know you're really busy, but I appreciate it.
15: Hey, Scott, appreciate the time. Want to give a lot of credit to Ohio and Kentucky for the work they're doing here. Appreciate the time. Happy to chat further in the future. But
12: All right.
15: Has been an absolutely fantastic amount of progress in the last few months.
12: Excellent. That's what we want to hear, Sean. All the best.
15: Thank you. You too.
12: We'll get a news update in, and of course, weather and power edge of the situation with a full update in 5, and then the Sarah and the Snort Report next on the big one.
0: 6:30 a.m. Your alarm goes off. 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
4: Phoenix Mercury forward Alyssa Thomas has been handed a flagrant foul 2 penalty and a 1-game suspension for contact with the Indiana Fever's Caitlin Clark in the second quarter of the Mercury's 111-109 win on Wednesday. The WNBA said Thomas committed a non-basketball act, quote, recklessly making contact with her fist to the throat area of Clark. 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
6: Still working to restore power in the tri-state with the 1130 report. I'm Brian Combs. Breaking now, the continued rain and storms aren't helping anything. Duke Energy still in the process of trying to get power back on for thousands of people across the tri-state. Matt Martin with Duke tells us it's going to take some time.
7: Our crews are continuing to work. They've been working through last night and overnight to assess damage. A big part of the reason for the number of outages from this storm is the vegetation damage. So a lot of tree limbs and tree branches that fell, some down power lines from those high winds. So that has taken our crews some time to assess. And now we're continuing to work to restore power to the remaining customers who don't have it.
6: Martin says they have restored service to more than 100,000 customers, but still have about 100,000 more to go. Now, latest traffic and weather together.
8: 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Call 585-UCCC. Crews continue to work with problems on southbound 71. Actually, just cleared one just above 275. Left lane is open again, but still working with a wreck on South 71 after Red Bank. Right lane's blocked. Traffic backing up towards Stewart. There's a wreck on southbound 75's ramp to eastbound Fort Washington Way. Rybolt below Wesselman and on West 8th at Hermosa. Chuck Ingram, News Radio 700 WLW.
5: Here is the latest weather forecast from News Radio 700 WLW.
6: Rounds of showers and thunderstorms continue in the tri-state. Many of these storms have been tracking over the same area, coming through southeast Indiana into Butler and Warren County. Some areas receiving 5-6 inches of rain. Flash flood warnings are up for several areas, including Butler County, until 1:15 this afternoon. We're also now seeing the threat of flooding on the Whitewater River in southeast Indiana. Rain is expected to push it to a crest of 21 feet tomorrow, which would mean low areas of Cedar Grove, New Trenton, West Harrison, and Harrison could all be impacted by flooding there. They were waiting for the bus when they were hit. 5 people taken to the hospital after being injured in a crash this morning on Springfield Pike. Car traveling through the intersection with Northland Boulevard went out of control, crossed several lanes of traffic, and went up onto the sidewalk, crashing into the bus stop. Cause of the crash remains under investigation. No word yet on the victims' names or conditions. Rain again interrupting play at the Cincinnati Open. Qualifying matches that have been washed out have to be made up today. Crews are checking out the parking lots, too, which are not paid. In years past, when heavy rains hit, tow trucks had to be called in to help pull the cars out from being stuck in the mud.
9: We're always looking for opportunities to improve, and we've already made significant changes to that part of our operation. And like I said, some of that involves some offsite parking and putting some people in some different places and using different transport means to get them then onto the property. So it's certainly something we're constantly evaluating and having to work in conjunction with our partners to find the best solution for.
6: Pete Holderman's with the Cincinnati Open. He says people headed to the tournament today should watch social media for updates. Our next update at noon. I'm Brian Combs from News Radio 700 WLW.
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34: The amount before P's, according to my girl math.
33: It is the Snort Report, a.k.a.
34: I got a P, so let's make it quick.
33: You got a what? P? Oh, you got a pay. She's Sarah Lease. It is a Snort Report this morning on 700 WLW Scott Sloan Show. Everything sports, everything social media, all interacted and intertwined as one. The pig is snorting. The pig is snorting.
34: The Reds tweeted out last night, the Pope was impressed with that comeback. We beat the Lord's team last night, Sloaney. Yeah, yeah. We got it done.
33: Yep, yeah, Reds v. Catholics. It's over.
34: All thanks to an Ellie sack fly in the 10th. I know a lot of us were asleep by
33: then.
34: Why
33: are you excited about this? Does it matter?
34: Yes, it does. Oh, it's not over until it's over.
33: How many games back?
34: Just a few. Holding down third or fourth place or something like that right now.
33: Right where we go.
34: Just
33: got
34: keep
33: him right
34: chipping
33: where
34: away.
33: We want him. Coming off that sweep at Washington.
34: Hey, and Lodolo is back.
33: Oh, my gosh. It's
34: just a little rough last night.
33: A little rough.
34: First pitch and bombs
33: away. Are you
34: away.
33: Actually paying attention to the Reds now? Because I'm ready for football. Literally, the NFL, college starts in 2 weeks, NFL 3 weeks. Let's go. It's time for pig.
34: It's not over until it's over. We're still watching our Reds. We have three home stands left, Sloaney. But we got to get out of Chicago first. So they'll get back at it tonight. We got our guy Rhett Lauder on the mound, and then Andrew Abbott will finish him out tomorrow afternoon.
33: Put the pipe down.
34: You know what I loved about last night's game and what's trending on social media today?
33: What's that?
34: All the Pope hats. They had a big Pope hat giveaway in Chicago.
33: Did I see they had a nun throughout the first pitch?
34: Did they really?
33: They did.
34: Wait, that's incredible.
33: It was awesome. And she had
34: she wearing the Pope hat?
33: She had the nuns aren't allowed to wear that. Only the Popes are allowed to wear that.
34: No, everyone could wear wearing the Pope hat.
33: Well, the fans can, but she had her habit on. And also like the white smock frock, and then it had like a logo in it. Southside Jersey nun frock. It was really cool.
34: Oh, this is amazing.
33: Really
34: striker
33: cool
34: ball, what happened? Look.
33: She threw She bounced it, but she's like 90 years old.
34: You know what? Put her in the rotation because we're struggling with
33: ours.
34: What's
33: the average age here? What's the average age here? No. The median age is like 102. 60?
34: Oh, I don't know. Average age for a nun. Google that right now. Not if you're driving,
33: though. It's pretty old. But yeah, she bounced. She threw. You could tell she pitched back. She may have played with Rosie O'Donnell back in the day when Tom Hanks' team.
34: You know what? I could see
33: League
34: that.
33: Of their own.
34: From pink to
33: good
34: black.
33: Play.
34: Here
33: pretty
34: we
33: good.
34: Go.
33: Pretty good.
34: We need her in Hunter Green's place, though, because he is now on the 60-day IL. Getting that surgery today, will it be a Tommy John?
33: All right. Average age for a nun, according to Russ the Answer Bus, 74 to 80.
34: He's already doing a lot better than Dave, who I believe is holding it down at the tennis tournament.
33: Usually, it's like 11.
34: I think Dave kind of falls asleep during the pig.
33: It's almost quarter to 12. Dave's usually showed up to work by now.
34: But anyway, so Hunter Green getting that wonky elbow surgery taken care of today. They say if the damage is severe enough, it will require Tommy John, and we would not see Hunter Green until 2028.
33: Maybe.
34: What are we going to do about that dude?
33: 2028.
34: 2028 is what they're saying.
33: If he had that kind of surgery?
34: A whole season off.
33: Well,
34: yeah.
33: It's a good thing they're not playing baseball next season, so it really doesn't matter,
34: does
33: it? We
34: won't see them next season if this whole lockout thing happens.
33: What is the percentage of that when it's like 80, 90% right now?
34: It's the Dodgers like world.
33: What are we
34: going to
33: do? What are you
34: going to
33: do? We're going to have to, you're going to get fired because there's no reason to have you here doing the Snart Report half the year because if the Reds aren't playing, why are we paying you?
34: I would probably get fired for many other reasons, Sloaney, before that.
33: Probably.
34: I'm just trying to hang out until fireworks.
33: OnlyFans. Anyway, Sarah Lease is here.
34: I should probably start something.
33: Here we go.
34: I think it'll be feet pics first.
33: You ready for fireworks over there at 102.7 EBM?
34: We're working on it. Yeah, just less than 4 weeks to go until
33: the
34: big weekend.
33: What are we doing this year?
34: 50 years of rock.
33: Wow.
34: It's going to be awesome. It's going to be a bigger show than we've ever seen before. Double the drones, thanks to our friends at Pella for making that happen. And it's going to be almost an hour of entertainment that night. So
33: that's a pretty good show.
34: That is a lot of booms, baby.
33: I think I might go this year.
34: I'm sorry?
33: I think I might go.
34: I'm like, what the hell did you just say?
33: I think I might go this year.
34: I can't believe what I'm hearing.
33: I might go.
34: You got you can hang out with Tom Brenneman, your bestie.
33: Yeah, maybe I won't go.
34: You're going to be in that fancy white tent over in Northern Kentucky.
33: I'm going to hang with Tommy. Tommy and I are going to throw down.
34: All right.
33: I might go. I might do it this year.
34: Also, so they're going to wrap it up in Chicago, and then they're back home for the Marlins. We're still talking about our Reds.
33: Yeah.
34: And then it'll be four games against the Cardinals next week. Mm. We've got some post-game concerts coming up, too, on Friday night. Wait.
33: Oh, all right.
34: Sonny, do you know who this is?
33: What is this, T.I.? You better watch out if there's a swear word in there at some point.
34: I'm looking.
33: Okay.
34: So on Friday nights, we've got Rick Ross, who's going to be performing after that game.
33: Okay.
34: Rick Ross with Hustlin'.
33: Yeah. And then what else does he have?
34: Every day I'm hustling.
33: What are the big other Rick Ross hits?
34: Other Rick

0: So Rick Ross on Friday.
1: Rick Ross in the lost season. Great.
0: So Bengals practice, a little messy yesterday, so they had to move to the bubble. No practice today, just a couple meetings getting ready for that first preseason game tomorrow night against the Lions at 7 o'clock.
1: And I heard the big boys are going to run on Thursday, correct?
0: Run on Thursday, yeah. We're going to see Joe Burrow.
1: We're going to see Jamar.
0: Higgins, Sexy Dexy, the whole crew. Now, it might just be one drive. Zach Taylor is saying it's going to be pretty limited. Mm-hmm. But yeah, you are going to see the big names out there. Speaking of big names, we got our guy Tom Brenneman still sticking around. It's almost noon. What are you still doing here?
1: What are you doing here? It's almost noon.
0: Working for a living.
1: Huey Lewis of WLW.
0: Well, you might as well start now. So. Hold on, put that. You know how to put the mic up to your mouth.
1: Hold on. Here we go. Hold on.
0: I know you're new to this whole mic thing, but it
1: might be turn to mic five. Is that five? Mic five. Five and three.
2: You get all the big hitters, right?
0: What's a big hitter?
1: You've had Zach Taylor on, the Pope. You've had big names.
0: But you've talked to the Pope? You know he's a big White Sox fan.
1: Okay, so you have producers.
2: I had the first dose of Alicia Reese today.
0: I love Alicia Reese.
1: Alicia's my girl.
0: I love her.
2: She was awesome. She's awesome.
0: What did she say about the Bengals stadium? What's the new thing with that?
2: She's the one that came up with this idea. Now, Sloane, maybe you would not be surprised because you talk to these people.
0: Yeah.
2: Maybe, mm-hmm. Sarah, you're not. Mm-hmm. Now, when I think of Alicia Reese, not one of the first things that comes to mind is support of the military.
1: She's huge. Military family. Absolutely. She's doing the military at Paycor.
2: Saturday.
1: Yep.
2: Yeah, it was her awesome. Idea.
1: Yeah.
2: So she was great. We talked about that.
1: She's awesome. I love me some Alicia. She is hilarious.
2: Love her.
1: Ball of energy.
0: She's got like the most passion I've ever seen out of someone before.
1: And she's extremely fiscally conservative.
0: Uh-huh.
1: Extremely fiscally.
0: Do you think she should take over Cincinnati as the mayor?
1: I think she should.
2: Yeah, she would be.
0: Could we see her as mayor someday?
1: Maybe. But she brings some noise, too.
0: Oh, yeah.
2: No doubt about it.
0: That's big.
1: I like that.
0: That's big. I'm starting the rumor right now.
2: I didn't realize what a great basketball player she was.
1: Yeah.
2: Yeah.
0: You learn something new every day.
1: Played college poops. Yep.
2: I don't mean to drop in on the snort report.
0: All right, yes.
1: Oh, yeah.
0: Time for you to go home and get your nap.
2: We want to ruin this magic.
0: It's just quite a disaster around here.
1: Well, Tommy's loading up all his gear. He gets all this like free stuff from the Reds. He got a custom bat. You should see.
0: I know. You got to clean up your stuff around here, Tom. You got bats and stuff laying around.
1: Just load Tom up.
0: We were talking earlier today on WEBN about his son.
1: Yeah.
0: Who's en route back to Cincinnati after calling a big game last night.
1: Don't sleep on, by the way, the next generation of Brenneman announcers.
0: I know. They're not going away. You cannot shake off the Brenneman family.
2: Like cockroaches after... a nuclear war.
0: You can't kill him. You can't kill him. And maybe just like the Cincinnati Reds.
1: Yeah. And unlike the two before him, he's got a lot of talent.
2: That's exactly right. That doesn't offend me at all.
0: Oh, Lukey Luke.
2: I'm all on board. Yeah, he broadcast his team, won the Cape Cod League championship last
1: night.
2: That's
1: awesome.
2: So it was exciting for him to be able to do that. And now he's staring down the barrel at a 16-17 hour car ride
0: today. Wow.
1: Welcome to the minors.
0: Now that's on being in the minors, but good for him. Yep. He's on a good track.
1: Two things in the minors, your butt will hurt at the end of the ride, and you'll be really good at playing cards. Those are the two things right there. He'll be a card shark.
0: I love it. I love it so much that Amanda Brenneman, she is a very like proud, like kind of, what is it? Like almost, is she... like a grandma to, she adds a lot of photos. So I get to see like Luke in action and everything because Tom, he doesn't really get on social as much.
1: No, not at all.
0: So it's amazing.
1: Not the old guys, you don't know how that works.
0: Yeah, Amanda and Marty, they're all over the social stuff, which is cool. That's what we talk about here on the Snort Report. Like what's trending on social media.
1: Correct.
0: And she's such an amazing follow. And you can see all the Brenneman fun on that page.
1: Yeah, I want to invite her to Thanksgiving.
0: Why Thanksgiving?
1: Well, because just watch the magic. All the generations work. It'd be fantastic.
0: You have a double date with them coming up, don't you? You and your wife going out with Marty and Amanda?
1: Yeah.
0: Oh.
1: Yeah.
0: That's special.
1: Right. Going to Bob Evans.
0: I can't wait to see the photos of that. Anyways, our Reds are back at it tonight. The Bengals. They're back in the jungle tomorrow night. Shamar Stewart, we won't be seeing much of him. He's still making a little bit of progress dealing with that left leg injury.
1: He's walking away with a bat. He's doing his walk off. See you, Tommy.
0: Bye, Tom.
1: Have a good show tomorrow.
0: And then BJ.
1: Love you.
0: And then BJ Hill, he's on that PUP list with his ankle injury. Uh-huh. So just a couple injuries to take note.

0: sort of heading into the season.
1: You're going to have that.
0: So
1: we got 2 weeks.
0: Yeah, overall, though, not doing too bad. Weeks.
1: College football starts in 17 days.
0: Yeah, first game for the Bengals on September 13th against the Buccaneers. I'm so excited.
1: I cannot wait for it.
0: We just need Mother Nature to catch up and give us that fall weather we're all craving right now.
1: A little rough, I know, too.
0: Yeah.
1: You get hit storm-wise at all?
0: You know what? It wasn't too bad. Couple leaves on the driveway.
1: Oh, that's not bad for considering a lot of
0: considering
1: people.
0: Considering like
1: no
0: how
1: power,
0: many
1: trees down trees.
0: Yeah, this morning we had like almost 130,000 people without power in the tri-state.
1: My son's up in Columbus and he sat the video and you know, telephone poles. I'm talking the big steel ones.
0: Yeah, the big ones. Yeah.
1: There are like 10 of them in a row that were down on the side of 71. Crazy.
0: It was real. Yeah, crazy. it was some wild stuff. Yeah. Real quick though, Kay Adams was in town yesterday. She's got that podcast. Had a bunch of our players on there, including Joe Burrow.
1: All right.
0: And just to leave you with this today, this is what he told her. He said, "I'm just trying to be a driving force of urgency in the locker room, in the organization, and on the practice field day in and day out." He says, "I want to create a sense of, hey, we've got this opportunity. We cannot let it slip through our fingertips. Let's go and seize it." Woo! Are we pumped up?
1: That's stupid.
0: Why is it stupid?
1: Because
0: he's all fired up.
1: You're not everyone's supposed to say that. You could talk to...
0: Oh, come on.
1: You could
0: That's
1: talk to...
0: That's got to get you excited, here, Sloaney.
1: You talk to Shitter Sanders. We can't wait to get going. We're excited. We're ready to go. The Jets court. We can't wait to go. It's going to be great. We're going to go to the Super Bowl. Everyone should say that this time of year. You don't talk about like, I think we're going to suck.
0: All right. Well, I'm feeling really optimistic.
1: Right now.
0: I'm feeling really good about
1: Arizona Cardinals. Oh, this is the year.
0: You're just mad because your new stadium with the Bills sucks.
1: I haven't been in it yet.
0: I've seen the photos. That was trending the other day on social media.
1: Well,
0: it doesn't look very fan-friendly.
1: It also is like, you get something new, people are going to pick it apart. I want to see it in person.
0: I do, too. What if you've got one of those, like, cinder blocks in front of you?
1: Well, here's the thing. And here's the problem with the NFL.
0: Yeah.
1: Is if you're a PSL holder, right, because that's the way the NFL's going now.
0: Yeah.
1: You look at your seat, you pick it online, and you can see the sight lines,
0: yeah,
1: right?
0: Yeah.
1: Okay, let's see. So the people who hold the season tickets knew already. And also a number of those...
0: If they're going to have a restricted view seat.
1: Well, the other thing, too, is those seats, a lot of the ones like that were online, we found out that those are actually not sold for football. They're sold for concerts.
0: Interesting. So you can't see the concert with where you're sitting.
1: Well, no, you can because of where the concert stage would be set up. Those seats aren't used during football.
0: Oh, interesting.
1: So
0: it still
1: people
0: just
1: are
0: looks
1: like
0: a silly setup.
1: Yeah. But... I think the other element is like if you buy the tickets, you know, like I want to go to a game, I could buy them on the secondary market. I don't know if you're going to know that you're you know what I mean?
0: Right.
1: It's like it's not about the season ticket holder. It's about the people
0: who buy
1: them.
0: They've got crappy new uniforms, new
1: those
0: stadium.
1: Are trash. They're trash.
0: So hopefully they don't play crappy football for you this season. Yes.
1: Second.
0: Stop. Anyways. That's enough with the snore report today.
1: All right. I'm done with you.
0: 7:40 tonight.
1: You've offended Bills fans like myself. You've offended Tom Brenneman, the Brenneman family. What an a-hole.
0: You asked me if I was going to get fired.
1: This should do it.
0: Also an a-hole from one a-hole to another.
1: Final snort report on 700.
0: This could be it. Yeah.
1: WLW.
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9: The Reds and White Sox play the middle game of three tonight in Chicago, and Cowboy, way back in 1953, rookie Jim Greengrass drove in 100 runs for the Reds. Sal Stewart is on a pace right now to shatter that mark. I know the analytics guys don't put a whole lot of stock into RBIs, and I understand why. A lot has to do with the talent around you, but this guy simply has a knack to drive in runs. He's batting like 300 runners in scoring position and around 500 with the bases loaded. What makes a player able to step up in those situations?
10: I think that players have a clutch gene, and I think that's the reason that Sal Stewart is able to do what he does. I understand how people evaluate the game now, but those are the guys that have never stepped out onto the field of play. There's a tremendous amount of pressure. Pitchers throw their best pitches. They're doing everything they can. When there's a runner in scoring position, those pitchers are going all out to make sure that you don't get a hit, because they don't want to give up a run. Their ERA is going up. And that is the point in time where Sal Stewart is getting it done. That is when he is at his best. I think there's an ability to slow the game down that he has, which is rare ever for a rookie. And he has that. The key for Sal moving forward is just don't get so caught up in yourself. Just be who you are, have that clutch gene, get up there and put the ball in play. RBIs, you know what? They win ball games, and algorithm be damned.
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1: Issues from yesterday's storm continue as more rain falls. With the 12 o'clock report, I'm Brian Combs, breaking down.
2: So far, we've restored over 100,000. Certainly still a high number that are still without, but we'll be working throughout the day to continue to restore the rest of those.
1: Matt Martins with Duke Energy. Their crews out all across the tri-state today working to restore service knocked out in yesterday's storms. What amounts to an inland hurricane came through the tri-state with straight-line winds that top 70 miles an hour.
2: We appreciate our customers' patience. 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
3: 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Call 585-UCCC. Left over with storm damage, have Mount Carmel Road blocked off between Broadwell and Apple Blossom, Newtown between Clough and Lawyer, and on Boomer Road's blocked, race to Remelin, all due to last night's storms. Wrecks now on northbound 71 near Red Bank and southbound 75's ramp to eastbound Fort Washington Way, as well as River near State and West 8th at Hermosa. Chuck Ingram, News Radio 700 WLW.
4: Now, the latest forecast from the Jake Sweeney Chevrolet Weather Center. 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
5: Rain and storm chances will continue throughout the rest of our Wednesday, with flash flooding a possibility for everyone as well. Tonight, we'll stick with rain and storm chances, and those will also linger into our Thursday. Temperatures will stay warm as well. Expect the upper 80s. From your severe weather station, I'm 9 First Warning Meteorologist Cameron Harden on News Radio 700 WLW.
1: Right now, radar shows scattered storms across the area, 66 degrees. Some areas of southeast Indiana have seen 8 inches of rain overnight. Flash flood warnings continue for east central Indiana as well as Butler County. The rain is going to push the Whitewater River over its banks at Brookville. It's expected to crest at 21 feet tomorrow morning. That would mean that low areas of Cedar Grove, New Trenton, West Harrison, and Harrison all will be impacted. For now, no fear of flooding along the Ohio River at Cincinnati. Latest projection shows the Ohio climbing to almost 43 feet downtown before falling back. That would leave it about 9 feet below flood stage in Cincinnati. They were waiting for the bus when they were hit. 5 people taken to the hospital after being injured in a crash this morning on Springfield Pike. Car traveling through the intersection with Northland Boulevard went out of control, crossed several lanes of traffic, went up onto the sidewalk, and crashed into the bus stop. Cause of the crash remains under investigation. Search continues for a driver in a deadly hit-skip accident in Brown County. 46-year-old James Jardy was killed when he was riding a bike on State Route 32 near Eastwood Road. Police looking for a white Nissan Versa with front-end damage that fled the scene. Last time, Cincinnati came out with a comprehensive urban development and renewal initiative for downtown was 1986. City leaders came out with a Cincinnati 2000 plan then, called for expanded commercial office space, hotels, and more retail to attract investment. In the years since, retail has died. Closings of Macy's and Saks and vacant office space has been turned into downtown apartments. Now the city wants a new vision for the downtown area. They're partnering with the business community to start the process of developing that plan. More details will come at a news conference tomorrow morning. Group that promotes tourism in Cincinnati is moving to a new higher profile location downtown. Visit Cincy. You'll be relocating to an office in the Paycor headquarters on 5th Street near the convention center. Street level office is going to include a visitor experience center. Cost of living continues to rise. Latest gauge on inflation showed a 3.4% increase in July. There are fears that could lead to an interest rate hike in September. Rain once again today, interrupting play at the Cincinnati Open. Qualifying matches have been washed out. Crews are also checking on the parking lots, which are not paved. In years past, when heavy rains hit like this, they had to bring in tow trucks to help pull cars out that were stuck in the mud. They say they're evaluating whether they can use most of those lots.
6: as we're getting more rain, we're still assessing that situation. So we do have contingency plans, and we have some offsite parking that we've already been utilizing as planned this year. So I think that that's something that will be developing as we get the chance to get out there and look at it more.
1: Pete Holterman's with Cincinnati Open. Play won't start today till 1 o'clock at the earliest. Hamilton Westside All-Stars, one win away from the Little League World Series. If they beat the team from Kentucky tonight, they will be headed to Williamsport a week from today to take on the other regional winners from all over the country. The game tonight's live on ESPN2. Reds looking to make it two in a row over the White Sox tonight. They're in Cleveland. Airtime here, 6:40. 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
21: All right, Billy Cunningham, the Great American. Welcome this Wednesday afternoon. The Tri-State Reds baseball kicks off about 6 o'clock tonight. The last night in Chicago with the White Sox was the Pope night. Pope Leo XIV is a White Sox fan. He wanted the Reds to lose, but that didn't happen. 5-4 in extra innings. The Reds win. Reds win despite the Pope. And they continue tonight and tomorrow, business special. But until then, of course, Lee Zeldin is the administrator of the EPA. He's the 17th administrator. I think the agency was created in the 1970s, beginning with Richard Milhouse Nixon. And he's been at the forefront of reforming all the spending out of Washington with deregulations, things of that character. And Lee Zeldin, welcome, I think, for the second time to the Bill Cunningham Show. And first of all, we have wildfires in the West. We have flooding in the Midwest, including right here in Cincinnati. We have droughts all over the world. And every time I watch a newscast, it's all because of man-made global warming that we can stop. Of course, carbon is about 0.02% of the atmosphere, which means 99.98% is not carbon, but the liberals focus on carbon because they want control over the economy. So if you can tell the American people, what is the mission, you as the administrator of the EPA, to rein in some of the extremism on the left?
0: Bill, it's great to be back with you. And as long-suffering Mets fan, I'm happy I'm not here talking about baseball. Although talking about a wildfire or a flood is not much better. Yeah, I mean, it's been a privilege and honor to serve as administrator of EPA. I mean, for us, it's about fulfilling core statutory obligations. And for a long time, you'd have an administrator of EPA who would get creative, give themselves powers that weren't given to them by Congress. And we saw that maybe one of the best examples is it started in the 2009 Obama EPA endangerment finding. All the mobile stationary source regulations that came, trillions of dollars of regulations that followed on greenhouse gas emissions. That's when you start getting into that carbon dioxide conversation when mixed with these other well-mixed gases. And when you look at the science, what too often is ignored is that it's actually a range of predictions. Yeah. When you want to predict, like, what's the temperature of the Earth going to be in 2100, or what's the level of the seas going to be in 2100, there's a optimistic and there's a pessimistic. And what often happens in politics is that people adopt the most pessimistic view that doesn't actually end up bearing out. Other people like AOC, John Kerry, Al Gore will take positions that are more pessimistic than the most pessimistic. But then in the name of combating climate change, in the name of climate justice, in the name of environmental justice, they'll hoard power, they'll impose regulations that suffocate entire sectors of our economy out of existence. They will get tens of billions of dollars of taxpayer funds. They'll get passed, through grift to friends and allies.
21: Yes.
0: And that is what President Trump has been getting at when he says that we need to combat the climate change hoax is what you've seen in the name of these issues, what people have tried to do with the power that they've obtained with their rhetoric, with the way they've defined these terms and what they've been able to secure for themselves as a result.
21: And just one example, in March of 2025, something called the Climate United Fund, a nonprofit, of course, was given $9 billion by the Biden administration to finance energy and climate projects, sued by the EPA, you accusing of improperly freezing the grant. I'm not sure what the status of that is. But we're not talking about a little bit of money. Billions and billions of dollars are shoveled out to these made-up 501c3s in order to pay liberal extremist Marxist groups big money to fight something that cannot, in a sense, be fought. For example, I had on a guest a few weeks ago, in the year 900 to the year 1400, a long time ago, there was a 500-year drought in which temperatures rose to well over 95 to 100 degrees all over the world, and not much was thought about it at the time because that's Mother Nature. At one point, the North Pole was a jungle with crocodiles in it. At another point on the Earth's history, the equator was filled with ice and snow. And so we can regulate that, but we can't stop it. Is your main mission, Lee Zeldin, more about pollution, which everyone's in favor of getting rid of pollution, and also we need some regulatory process that takes into account the cost and the predictions? And from as an American living in Cincinnati, I want pollution handled, but I don't buy the idea of man-made climate change. Do you agree with the great American?
0: It's about the core mission of protecting human health and the environment. People want Americans of all stripes, parties, ideologies, and want cleaner, safer, healthier land, air, and water. They want an agency like EPA fulfilling our statutory obligations. They want us to apply common sense. So bringing regulations back under control and having a zero tolerance policy towards any waste and abuse is key. So you're bringing up a recipient of billions of dollars. This was part of a $20 billion fund that Congress passed in what they called the Inflation Reduction Act. They should have called it the Inflation Expansion Act. $20 billion to go to eight pass-through entities. This is one of them, for example, was the $2 billion Stacey Abrams-connected NGO that President Trump talks about all the time that received $100 in 2023, and then they got $2 billion in 2024. That's part of that $20 billion fund that you had cited. We canceled it. It's going through the court process. We continue to stand by our decision because of self-dealing and conflicts of interest, unqualified recipients, and reduced agency oversight. The key to make our environment better and to have cleaner, safer, healthier land, air, and water. It's not about throwing a few billion dollars at more left-wing activist groups that are well-connected. That's not the answer. The dollar should go directly towards towards remediating an environmental issue. It shouldn't go to an activist group. And by the way, I've canceled grants. I'll give you two quick examples. I've canceled grants where the dollar would go through up to four pass-throughs, where each of the pass-through would be collecting at least 15% to administrate their piece of the pass-through. So I think of how diluted the dollar goes in that particular example. And there are so many different examples. There's one other, though, I'll give you, where there was money that went to a group to train activists to come advocate for money so that they could go out and be activists on the climate. And like, we don't say, hey, let's take money from a left-wing NGO and give it to a right-wing NGO. It's about giving the money back to the taxpayers. These basic principles, I believe, are what Americans voted for, and I believe it's what Americans demanded, and I believe that they're right for doing it.
21: The New York Post in late November of 2024. Had emails from the EPA that you now headquartered in which certain Stacey Abrams type NGOs and 501c3s were told in emails, get in your request now, make it as large as possible. We have $100 billion that got to go out the door before Trump takes over. And so Stacey Abrams in Georgia was just one of hundreds of NGOs that got these emails saying, create quickly a 501c3. And we will shovel the money in your account. Give us the routing numbers and your bank account number, and the money's going to go to Stacey Abrams, who went from $100 one year to $2 billion the next. And I pray to God you can correct that. Let the courts decide. Secondly, Lee Zeldin, in the Midwest, AI's a big deal, and the so-called energy centers are being built all over Hell's Half Acre. Right now, there's about 3,000 in the whole country. And that's going to fuel the AI revolution. Done properly, they're a great idea. Done poorly, they stink. I watched your friend and mine, Harry Enten, on CNN this morning, or maybe it was yesterday, talk about 60% of the American people do not like these power centers, the AI centers being erected all over the place. What are the rules and regulations for them?
0: Most Americans want the United States to win this AI race against China. They have real questions, real concerns, because they want to make sure that if a data center is built, that it's built properly. A data center does not have to increase energy bills for people who live in that area. These data centers can be built where it's a net provider to the grid, not a net taker, like the behind-the-meter energy production, the small modular reactors, and other ways to produce energy. So that's the second problem. The third piece on water is that you have technologies that have advanced so much where these data centers are able to operate 100% recyclable water. They could have closed loop data centers. Some of them are even better and more advanced than that. So what I've experienced is I've traveled the country, and I've been to all 50 states as EPA administrator, and I've been to a lot of groundbreakings, and I've seen a lot of data centers. There's a big range. And but what would be terrible policy for our country is for us to just say, hey, we don't want any data centers in the country. China, you win. I mean, good luck trying to catch up later. And another thing is that a lot of people don't realize, as they go on their phone, on social media, and they post that we need to get rid of data centers, do you realize that it's the data center that powered that phone that you use, that powers that social media platform that you use. A lot of people don't realize how much data centers are in our lives, but asking the questions are good. And President Trump's been pushing the ratepayer protection pledge. He's gotten a lot of the hyperscalers and other builders signed up to ensure that people's bills, if they're moving at all, they're going down, not up. That's key. The ratepayer protection pledge, doing that second prong of a test of making sure that that project is a net provider on the grid, not a net taker, and also that they are a responsible user of water. These are all important questions that should be asked. And for those building the data center, they should heed it, and they should be expected to make sure that they're hitting this important standard that Americans are demanding.
21: I think in March, the president issued an EO kind of laying that out, saying that in the future, but there's 3,000 or so already built. There's another 3,000 in the works. I think even Texas, Governor Abbott has issued some sort of an order to delay them. In Ohio, it's the same thing. And I would anticipate in the future that these so-called data centers need small nukes. They got to reduce the amount of monies paid by those here in Cincinnati, Duke Energy. My bill's up to $700 a month. And, of course, it's not an issue with me, but many Americans say we can't afford those kinds of things. And so they got to be sold on the basis of it's going to reduce your energy costs, put them, shall we say, in commercial centers a mile or 2 or 3 miles away from where people live, make them self-sufficient, make them a power, make them a net positive when it comes to the grid, in which case I think that's going to be in great shape. Now, the concern I have, Lee Zeldin, can I give you the concern I have?
0: Please.
21: Politically, if in 28, Kamala Harris becomes the president who said repeatedly during her campaign in 2024, there's nothing I changed about the Biden administration policies. If we flip policies in 28 and you have AOC in charge of the Senate, Akeem Jeffries in charge of the House, you're gone. And all of a sudden we have a left-wing environmental wacko in charge. And Kamala Harris is issuing these orders. Tell me the road that would be taken in 28 if the same philosophies in 23 and 24 dominate 28 going forward. That's how important politics can be. Explain that to the American people, Lee Zeldin.
0: Yeah, I mean, it's about targeting mobile sources, our vehicles, our trucks, our stationary sources. It's not building new pipelines. It's putting coal and other plants out of existence. It's about pushing jobs out of this country. It's going after consumer choice and putting electric vehicle mandates into place. It's going back to wasting taxpayer dollars on well-connected NGOs. I mean, all of the stuff that they have done in the recent past, there is no reason to believe. As you just pointed out, you know, Kamala Harris says that she would change nothing. They have shown us what their leadership style is. We should take them at their word that they would want to pick up right where they left off. And I would say, as we have seen with some of these candidates winning primaries and the way the Democratic Party is evolving, is that things can very much get worse in that platform before it gets better.
21: Lastly, one idea I had, and right now the Colorado River is running dry. Kind of sounds like a country song. Lake Mead's in trouble. Is there any possibility, thinking outside the box, you could take a couple large pipelines from maybe the confluence of the Ohio and Mississippi River or downriver and take all that water that we dump in the Gulf of America every day? Every day in Cincinnati, billions of gallons of water flow past Cincinnati going nowhere but downriver. We have flooding here because we have an incompetent metropolitan sewer district. May talk to you about that. But nonetheless, can we build pipelines? We have 100,000 miles of pipelines all over the country. Why can't we take the extra water from the Mississippi River and put it in the Colorado River? Am I thinking outside the box?
0: Well, it's always good to be thinking outside the box. And you know, water is a very precious resource, and finding ways to be able to do better with it. I mean, I've seen this with the talk on desalinization plants that some of these border states are talking about. You're referencing an idea as well. It, you know, really all should be on the plate for discussion. But I'll tell you this, my belief in advancing cooperative federalism, I will not allow our agency to sit inside of a building in Washington, D.C. and act like we know the answer for your water better than you do. For us, our belief is that we should be working with the state, working with the local communities, and we should be a resource to help. So, you know, you're posing an important question. I would respond by wanting to work as closely as possible to state and local communities and say, how can we assist?
2: Yeah.
0: You know, the idea that we in Washington, D.C. are going to make all these decisions for us, you want to talk about shoe on the other foot, what ifs in future elections and pendulum swinging. You know, the heavy hand of government can work really well when, you know, it's people who believe in cooperative federalism, but it can work in a very bad direction if you get the wrong people in charge making the decisions for you out of Washington, D.C. So I do believe that my role here is one to be working with the state and local communities rather than dictating what the right answer is. But I mean, we have a lot of, I'll say the same thing by the about our team. We have a lot of very talented people. I'm very impressed with a lot of the folks inside of our Office of Water. I spent a bunch of time with them just yesterday. So, you know, we certainly are offering ourselves up as a resource.
21: Yeah. I say let's get the water from the Mississippi River dumping into the Gulf of America and send it to the Colorado River. And lastly, Stacey Abrams has indicated in a posting she wants to be the next director of the EPA. Can you imagine Stacey Abrams being the director of the EPA under Kamala Harris?
0: Well, you know, one of the things that I do every day is I limit my power. I limit my power to the single best reading of the law, and I limit my power in a way that limits the power of whoever follows me afterwards. And my decisions are getting litigated. I understand whether I say yes or no, I'm going to get sued.
21: Yeah.
0: But whoever's going to follow me in this position, it's important in a post-low, in a Loper-Bright world, the Chevron deference doctrine is gone. That no longer can an administrator sit there, look at federal law and say, well, this law doesn't say I can't, so I guess therefore it must mean that I can. The power is going to continue to get limited every day, but again, it's getting limited to the single best reading of the law. And my message to Congress and others is if you want me to be doing something different, then just change the law. Whatever the law says will follow. We have to make sure whoever follows me as an EPA administrator, whatever the administration is, it's the same exact practice. They are limited to whatever the single best reading of the law is. They have no powers beyond that.
21: What a novel concept. Lee Zeldin, I wish you were elected governor of New York. Hochul's terrible. Maybe she might lose. I doubt it. Democrats won't let that happen. But once again, Lee Zeldin, administrator of the EPA, thanks for coming on the Bill Cunningham Show. And Lee, you're a great American. Thank you very much.
0: Thanks, Bill.
21: And God bless him. God bless America. Let's continue with more. My comments about the murder of a 7-year-old boy are coming up and more. Plus, we have a person coming up later that was a personal friend of Charlie Kirk, who was murdered almost a year ago. We're going to talk a little bit about Charlie Kirk and more. It's Rome of the Reds, News Radio 700, WLW.
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25: On the night before Halloween in 1975, 15-year-old Martha Moxley was murdered in the Tony Bellhaven neighborhood of Greenwich, Connecticut. She was rich and beautiful and loved by all who knew her. For decades, despite intense media scrutiny, police failed to make an arrest. In 2000, 25 years after Martha's murder, her one-time neighbor, Michael Skakel, was arrested. He'd been 15, like her, at the time of the crime. He was also a cousin of the Kennedys.
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21: As the rain falls, they're still working to restore power. With a 1230 report, I'm Brian Combs. Breaking now.
7: We do storm preparations all year round, and this is just part of it, so we were fully staffed and ready to respond.
21: Duke Energy says its crews have been out since late yesterday afternoon working to restore service across the tri-state. Matt Martins with Duke Energy says they've already brought more than 100,000 customers back online, about 95,000 still to go.
7: We were prepared ahead of the storm. We knew that we could see outages as a result from the thunderstorms and high wind potential, so we were fully staffed and were able to flex resources around easily. So we knew in advance that this storm could cause outages, a high number, and so we were prepared in advance.
21: Thunderstorms still rumbling through the tri-state, and that's complicating efforts to get power back on because Duke Energy crews can't be out in the lightning. No estimate yet on when power will be completely restored across the tri-state. Now latest traffic, weather together.
8: 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Call 585-UCECC. Cleanup continuing after the storms. We do have 75 slowing southbound on ramp from 275 with a crash on the ramp. Left lane blocked on 275 eastbound after Mosteller. A right shoulder on 71 north after Red Bank. Crash here, 75 south on that ramp to Fort Washington Way. The accident here with the right lane affected. I'm Rick Schreff, News Radio 700 WLW.
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28: As we move throughout the rest of the day, expect chances for showers and storms to continue, along with flash flooding to be a possibility. Tonight and tomorrow both, we stick with rain and storm chances. It will be warm as well, especially when the rain does start to subside. From your severe weather station, I'm 9 First Warning Meteorologist Cameron Harden on News Radio 700 WLW.
21: Storms that have been hitting the tri-state have just kind of stalled over the area. The heaviest rain continues to fall through parts of southeast Indiana, all around Richmond and just south of there. In fact, the Richmond area has seen more than 8 inches of rain in the last 12 hours. Looks like the Whitewater River is going to be coming up out of its banks soon at Brookville. It's expected to crest now at 21 feet tomorrow morning. That would mean low areas of Cedar Grove, New Trenton, West Harrison, and Harrison all could be impacted. For now, no fear of flooding on the Ohio River. It is forecast to top out at 43 feet tomorrow, 9 feet below flood stage. Rain again interrupting play at the Cincinnati Open. Qualifying matches are on hold today. They have 8 still to make up from yesterday.
9: yesterday. Now they're going to have to play catch up today as well. No word yet on when play will start. Our next update's at 1. I'm Brian Combs, News Radio 700 WLW.
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25: The National Transportation Safety Board is opening an investigation into a deadly Tesla crash in Texas. Last weekend, a driver said his Tesla was on autopilot when it slammed into a house and killed an elderly woman. The company insists their data shows the driver overrode autopilot, but they have yet to provide any proof. The CEO of NVIDIA says his company will prioritize U.S. interests over commercial considerations. Jensen Huang says NVIDIA chips won't work if they're smuggled into a restricted nation because there won't be any support or repairs. It comes as more politicians in Washington are reluctant to send advanced AI chips to China. Google is losing more talent to Anthropic. Bloomberg says the latest AI researchers to depart are Jonas Adler and Alexander Pritzel. It comes as Anthropic plans to go public and can lure new talent with promises of equity. And Anthropic is accusing Chinese technology firm Alibaba of extracting capabilities from its Claude AI program. They say that Alibaba carried out roughly 29 million exchanges. They call this the largest extraction campaign of its kind. Tech Report, I'm Mark Mayfield.
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37: Imagine, if you can, the torment, the confusion. Her brilliant daughter vanished without warning, without a word.
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37: 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Because Carrie hadn't exactly vanished, but retreated beyond the shadows to release rage in torrents of text messages to wound her worried family and terrorize that man.
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1: I'm Billy Cunningham, the great American. Russell Jackson hit the music. And I had not very good music, but it's music. First, I want to acknowledge, had a wonderful time last night at Western Hills Country Club, also known as West High. And normally you give flowers to the dead. There were some like Joe Sita, Tony Rosiello, and others who said, let's give flowers to the living, which I always encourage, to celebrate the life of Olga Larkin and Buddy LaRosa. One's 98, one's 96, and they've spent their lives in service to themselves and their family, to their businesses and to their faith and to their country. And I encourage more people to acknowledge the living before they're dead as opposed to going to a funeral, because these people deserve special commendation for what they've done to our great nation positively. The story of Olga Larkin, imagine a little girl born in 1928 in Yugoslavia. And a family member, she started to have difficulties in World War II. So a couple family members said, why don't you go live with auntie and uncle a couple hundred miles away? Went to a different part, either Serbia or Bosnia or somewhere like that. And she was working for them. And she heard about Catholic Charities, which do great work. And she just volunteered to go to America. She said, I had no life here in Yugoslavia. The Nazis were doing what Nazis do. Showed up at Ellis Island, took about 14 days to get there on a boat by herself as a very young woman, teenager. And you might recall that when you were processed at Ellis Island, there was a railroad that went from New York across Pennsylvania, across Ohio, into Missouri. And every now and then, the new immigrants would be told, okay, get off here. So Olga got off at Union Terminal in Cincinnati in the late 1940s, and Catholic Charities set up an apartment for her to live on Boudinot Avenue and paid $12 a month in rent with two other girls. And she got a job at Walt's Hitching Post, and she'd walk to work every day. And sitting on a stoop on her way in the sidewalk into Walt's Hitching Post was a young guy named Buddy. And so Buddy, last name was LaRosa, would say to Olga, try to pick her up once or twice. He said she was a looker. And Olga said, I don't have time for that foolishness. So she worked 6 or 7 days a week at Walt's Hitching Post. Eventually, a franchise opportunity opened, and this guy has been bugging her to go out with her. And she would say to Ron Larkin Sr., I don't have time for this foolishness. Finally, she said, yes, let's go out. And they met and get married and had some children and walked. Both of them worked at Walt's Hitching Post. And at some point, she was given a franchise opportunity.

300 of us show up in Western Hills. For me to get from where I live to Western Hills at 5:30 last night took an hour. It was difficult, but nothing would have kept me away from West High. So I went there, served as a little bit of MC function. Dennis Jansen did a great job. Ron Larkin Jr. was there, and Mark LaRosa and Michael spoke on behalf of their dad. And it just was a 2 or 3 hour wonderful evening at Western Hills Country Club. And at the end, when Olga spoke, she said she wanted to thank America for giving her the opportunity to live her life here, 98 years young. And slow down a little bit, goes up and down the steps at Ron's Roost now on a regular basis. Buddy LaRosa, 2 years her junior. She didn't want to date a younger man. So what they've built in Western Hills is truly remarkable. We're blessed in our community to have people like the Rubies, and the Gregories, and the Graders, and the Eglamisis, and the LaRosas, and the Larkins, and I'm probably missing one or two, Gold Star Chili, the Davids, and others who just work hard. 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High degrees or a lot of talent doesn't guarantee you success. But what does is perseverance. Never quit, never say die. Just keep going. Find something in life you really want to do a lot and do it well. And that describes Buddy and Olga. And may they have many more years to go. Secondly, I just hit on Lee Zeldin, got a hold of him. He wanted to come on. I said, sure. I mentioned him off the air. That Cincinnati's got terrible flooding problems. Because of the incompetence of city council, of course, MSD, and refusing to fix the problem. When I laid it out to him off the air, he said that's going to be about a 5 to 10 year project, and it's going to take $1 billion. And he said the grant process is available, and I don't know if MSD actually knows what to do or how to do it. Every time it rains, certain parts of our community hold their collective breaths, wondering if the failing sewer system, sanitary and dirty water systems, are going to hold. So once again today, there's going to be more terrible floods. It is simple incompetence. You can only imagine if Stacey Abrams was in charge of the EPA and not Lee Zeldin. And thirdly, I've had many discussions nationally about what happened last week to a precious little boy who was tortured to death in his Oakley home. And that's little Willie Evans, and at the age of 7. And a couple of things have become obvious to me, that the media in this town and nationally has a hard time reporting facts, a hard time reporting the truth. If the truth and the facts do not fit a far left-wing progressive conclusion, the facts will not be reported because it doesn't fit. The mind goes haywire. Nationally, when all this information comes out about Dr. Anthony Fauci, including the last 2 days, that privately in his text messaging on his cell phone, he talked about the dangers of pregnant women taking the COVID-19 vaccine. He said privately, there could be a problem here. And by the way, it turned out there were 5,000 miscarriages and babies born dead because of women, mothers who took COVID-19 vaccine. But then publicly, he didn't say that. He didn't let the patient or let the woman decide whether or not to get the vaccine or not. Publicly, he said there's no problem at all with pregnant women getting the vax. Privately, he said there's a big problem here. Now, you would think in the mainstream media, the disclosure of public information, which is so injurious to Dr. Anthony Fauci, would be a big story. It's not reported except by Fox and Breitbart, a little bit of PJ Media, and that's about it. ABC, NBC, CBS, the producers, the executive producers, the on-air talent, the managing editors, do not want to report anything negative about Anthony Fauci, who they propped up for years as the oracle from Delphi, the expert on vaccines. Had on a guest yesterday who worked at the FDA, that said the vaccine currently out, mRNA, messenger RNA base for the flu, should not be taken
because we don't know what's in the messenger RNA vaccine we put.

0: on our bodies. He's warning you not to get the flu vaccine, to consult with your doctor and see what your doctor says about the risks, especially if you're a pregnant woman. By the way, men don't get pregnant. You know, the liberals say pregnant person. No. It's a pregnant woman to get the vaccine or not. Get the information, and then you decide. That's a RFK and Trump say repeatedly. Well, there's no demand. You don't have your kids vaccinated with 31 vaccines instead of 19. But it's recommended. You can do it or not do it. Consult with your doctor. I'm not a doctor. The one I had on yesterday was a doctor, but he said consult with your pediatrician or your gyno, whoever you might be going to, and say, what do you think? Should I get the vaccine? I'm pregnant, or I want to get pregnant. What are the downside risks? And this is the point. Fauci knew the downside risks in real time in 2020 and 2021 because he related them privately in messaging, text messages, and entries into his diary. What he said privately was the opposite of what he said publicly. So you would think the media would love that kind of a story. That is 60 Minutes. But they won't cover it because it doesn't involve criticizing Trump or conservatives, and it involves criticizing liberals, progressives, and Marxists. So therefore, they're not going to cover the story. Our Cincinnati media almost refuses to call this a mother living with two men, M-E-N, who identify as trans. When they were strip searched at the jail, these two characters, which is Rankin and Keeney, they were men. And so the jail intake personnel put them with the men because they're men. And their intake mugshot said they were men. So you would think the media would report little Willie wasn't living with three women. He was living with the biological mother, who's a turd and a murderer, and with two men who identify as a woman. You would think reporting like independent facts, you would think reality is something news departments should care about. Reality, facts, independent journalism. But no. It doesn't apply because you don't want to, quote, criticize the trans community. Because it's one of those principles of liberalism, Marxism, progressivism, and communism that you don't criticize a protected group that you support. So instead of news editors in town identifying mother with two men transitioning to female, but they are men, they simply say either three women or they say three people because the facts get in the way of a good story. We have more on this coming up later. I posted the following on my X account, which I'm pretty sure is well-received and, of course, quite accurate. I said the following last night. A 7-year-old boy was murdered by his mother and two men who ID as women. Also, the boy's father, little Willie's father, says he's a woman. Here is a wild guess on my part. The boy was tortured and murdered, maybe sexually assaulted, when he repeatedly refused to be called a girl's name, found nude in a closet. What do you think? So it appears from reporting that the transgender status of the three individuals around him contributed to his murder. That would run contrary to what the news media believes you should know and what should be reported. This boy likely is in a much better place than living with this trans cult in Oakley. Much better place. And I assume he's in heaven above. And I would assume at some point those around him in this death cult, this trans cult, will be, shall we say, not in heaven, but in hell burning for eternity. One of the tattoos on Kirby Rankin's arm was, quote, "This machine kills fascist." And Kirby is likely the one who murdered little Willie Evans because the mother shows up in an ER barefoot, a derelict, telling the ER personnel in Norwood that someone's trying to kill me and kidnap my son. So likely Kirby Rankin, a violent predator who likely murdered a little boy that he put dresses on and called Willa instead of William. That little boy fought for his identity and it cost him his life in this trans cult. The media doesn't want to tell you the truth, but I just did. Bill Cunningham, News Radio 700 WLW.
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0: You know, every August, the tennis world comes to Cincinnati. In fact, the matches are today. Despite the rain, many of the matches are ongoing. Fans will see the top men and women players in the entire world competing for the Open title. The Open is a major boost to our local economy. In 2025, it's estimated annual economic impact exceeded $140 million over those 14 days, drawing about 300,000 fans from all over the world, all over the nation, right here in Mason. Western and Southern and John Barrett is thrilled to once again be a cornerstone partner of the Cincinnati Open Tennis Tournament, continuing the legacy right here in town. In fact, it is the oldest professional tennis tournament still played in the city of its origin. Western and Southern sponsorship of the Cincinnati Open right here in Mason spans more than two decades and is part of the company's commitment to making greater Cincinnati the best place to live, work, enjoy life, and to watch some great tennis.
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18: All kinds of issues left behind from the storms. With a 1 o'clock report, I'm Brady Hopkins, breaking now. The National Weather Service has now issued a flash flood emergencies for portions of Wayne, Fayette, and Union counties in the state of Indiana, as anywhere from 4 to 8 inches of rain has already fallen so far during this slow-moving storm system. And now more is on its way, with folks in those areas are advised not to approach any high water and to simply turn around. Flash flood warnings are in effect for Butler County in the state of Ohio, Carroll, Gallatin, and Owen in the state of Kentucky, and Dearborn, Franklin, Ripley, Switzerland, Union, and Ohio counties in the state of Indiana. In the past 24 hours or so have been extremely busy for Duke Energy, where the utility company has been working diligently to try and restore power to thousands of customers.
19: So far, we've restored over 100,000. Certainly still a high number that are still without, but we'll be working throughout the day to continue to restore the rest of those.
18: That is Matt Martin with Duke Energy. And as of right this afternoon, there are still over 100,000 customers in the tri-state without electricity. And today was supposed to be the first day of school in the city of Newport, but classes were called off due to power issues. Holy Cross High School in Covington had to postpone the start of the school year as well. And a number of schools in southeast Indiana had to either close or delay the start of class because of flooding issues. It is time to check the roads, the latest traffic and weather together.
20: 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Call 585-UCCC, 75 southbound on ramp to 275 is where we've got that crash still being cleaned up. Now 275 in Mosteller, that accident has cleared, and still a number of road closures because of debris. Newtown between Clough Pike and Lawyer, Mount Carmel between Apple Blossom and Broadwell shutdown. I'm Rick Schrapp, News Radio 700 WLW.
3: Now, the latest forecast from the Jake Sweeney Chevrolet Weather Center. 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
21: Rain and storm chances will continue throughout the rest of our Wednesday, with flash flooding a possibility for everyone as well. Tonight, we'll stick with rain and storm chances, and those will also linger into our Thursday. Temperatures will stay warm as well. Expect the upper 80s. From your severe weather station, I'm 9 First Warning Meteorologist Cameron Harden on News Radio 700 WLW.
18: It is 80 degrees right now here in Cincinnati. We're sitting down to map out the future of Cincinnati. 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
1: The last time Cincinnati came out with a comprehensive urban development and renewal initiative for downtown was 1986. City leaders came out with a Cincinnati 2000 plan that called for expanded commercial office space, hotels, and retail to get more investment in the city. In the years since, retail has died with the closings of Macy's and Saks, and vacant office space has been turned into downtown apartments. Now the city's ready for a new vision for the heart of the city. They're partnering with the business community to start the process of developing a comprehensive plan. Details to be released at a news conference Thursday morning that'll feature the mayor along with the head of the Cincinnati Business Committee and the Downtown Residents Council. Brian Combs, News Radio 700 WLW.
18: Meantime, five people were seriously injured this morning after they were struck by a car in the city of Springdale, where the driver was heading east on Springfield Pike when they suddenly went left of center and crashed into a Metro bus stop. And the woman behind the wheel is cooperating with police. And prosecutors and defense lawyers for Luigi Mangione are expected to discuss a possible plea deal over the killing of United Healthcare CEO Brian Thompson during a federal court conference on Friday, according to sources familiar with the matter. ABC's Peter Haralambos has the details.
2: Friday's conference comes 2 months after sources said Mangione's lawyers and federal prosecutors had discussions about a plea deal, but no agreement was reached back in June. If Mangione does end up pleading guilty to federal charges, state prosecutors have said they're prepared to lobby the federal judge presiding over the case for a stiff sentence. However, defense lawyers could argue that the state case should be thrown out over concerns about double jeopardy. Mangione has pleaded not guilty in both federal and state cases. He's scheduled to go to trial in his state case on September 8th. Peter Haralambos, ABC News, New York.
18: On Wall Street right now, it's been a good afternoon so far. The Dow is currently up 16 points. The NASDAQ has picked up 181, and the S&P has rose up 25. The Reds pulled off the comeback last night as Ellie De La Cruz hit a go-ahead sacrifice fly in the 10th inning to lead the Reds to a 5-4 win over the White Sox. They're back in action tonight with coverage right here on the home of the Reds starting at 6:40. Our next update at 1:30 with breaking news anytime. I'm Brady Hopkins, News Radio 700 WLW.
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5: Hi, Billy Cunningham, the Great American. Of course, school is starting all over America right now. And some of the worst places to be is in an urban district with a public education system in which the teachers really are Marxist indoctrinators and not exactly teachers. Not about reading, writing, and arithmetic. It's about protest power and about maybe Iran or Hamas or maybe some other left-wing cause, and the children are being told and taught to become activists and not to educated students. And it's sad, but right now also in America, there's teaching manuals out there, training labels, that call parental authority as oppressive and fascist. And the comments of USPIE, which are United States Parents Involved in Education, for years leftists in government schools have been undermining parent-child relationships, teaching kids to disrespect their parents as the key method of doing that. And one of their great representatives is Melanie Curtis, and she is with, of course, USPIE. She has a lot of education herself, but also she's been empowered in the real world doing all kinds of things for American businesses. And I said to Melanie off the air, I said, look, I'm glad there's groups and individuals like you fighting this fight, because often I feel saddened and demoralized what kids have to go through. And Melanie Curtis, welcome again to the Bill Cunningham Show. And first of all, lay out the difficulties as school is starting, public schools all over America, that parents have finding out what's really happening in their own schools.
6: Well, that's a really good point, Bill. Thank you very much for having me on. You know, schools have really pushed parents out. They've restricted your involvement. You need to have permission, if you can get it, to enter into the school. When you have your children, you ask your children to bring home textbooks these days. They can't. A lot of their material is on their iPads. And, you know, I found out, I was talking to my nieces who's in school, and I asked her, I said, can you study ahead so that you're prepared? And she said, oh, no, the current chapter of what we're working on is available. So if parents even wanted to sit down and look at a scroll through a textbook that a student is working on, even though it's on the internet, they can't. They can't. It's very restricted access. And so it's very hard for parents to find out what's actually going on in the schools. You know, there's a big move around the country to restrict student use of cell phones during class. Of course, our position is that if teachers want to have those rules, that they should implement them. It shouldn't be a state law. Right. But one of the things we're worried about is that under protection of state law, teachers could restrict kids. And a lot of what we find out is happening in the schools is because kids take pictures, kids take videos. Can you believe my teacher is saying this right now? And so it's getting harder and harder for parents to actually find out what's going on in the classrooms.
5: Melanie, one of the aspects is ethnic studies. It's a curricula being implemented in 22 states across the country. They use language such as adultism, which says and depicts standard parental set boundaries as a form of oppression and racism. Somehow, having standards and getting grades is racism and racist. It's called acting white. So explain to the American people, what is adultism?
6: Well, this is a really interesting twist on things. Adultism is defined as a bias or prejudice against children based on the belief that adults are superior and entitled to act upon young people without their agreement. And this is creeping into the perception of the relationship between a parent and a child. And clearly, this is overstepping anybody's authority. In the United States forever, the relationship between parents and children is sacrosanct. The Supreme Court has upheld that relationship forever. But if you go way back, in the United Nations 1989 Convention on the Rights of the Child, they start the conversation of that the family unit is important. So a lot of people bought into that, but they also talk about oppressors inappropriately putting pressure on children. And now what they're doing is they're putting parents into the category of oppressors. And they're teaching children out of the worldview of critical race theory, critical theory, which is exactly in the whole world, every single relationship can be brought down to an oppressor and the oppressed, and that it is the right of the oppressed to push back and to revolt. And when you don't teach children how to read, you don't teach children how to think, and you do teach children these things, you are clearly undermining the relationship between the parent and the child.
5: In fact, one study indicates that children are being taught to disrespect their parents as a key method of having lack of parental control. And also the idea of transgenderism, that as I saw this morning, over the last few years in children's hospitals, there's been 4,000 surgeries conducted on children changing their gender, cutting off penises and cutting off breasts, and 4,000 in children's hospitals. And part of that is to convince children through the schools that they were born in the wrong body and they should hide from their own parents. And this leads to depression, harmful outcomes, et cetera. We have a terrible case in Cincinnati, which I've touched on, about this little 7-year-old boy who was in a situation where he was required by his mother and two men posing as women to become a girl, and he fought against that, did not want to become a girl, did not want to be identified as a girl. He was eventually murdered as part of this threesome, one woman and two men, because it appears that he fought the idea that I'm not a girl, I'm a boy, and one of the violent, and I mean extremely violent transgender men beat him to death and put him naked in a closet and tied him and put tape over his body. And that's proliferating throughout the nation, that these schools are teaching children, you might be a furry, you might identify, you're really a cat in a human body, and you have to identify as a cat, or you're a boy that you're really a girl, but you have boy body parts, in which case you have to cut off your penis. And if you don't go along with it, my God, in this case, it resulted in the murder of a child. So can you address yourself to the issue, what big city schools are doing about transgender rights of children who cannot get a tattoo or drink a beer, but they can have their bodily organs cut off? What are the public schools doing?
6: Well, you're absolutely right. This is a horrific example, and it starts they're starting as young as preschool, introducing the concept that it is possible for a boy to become a girl, a girl to become a boy, and that, you know, you could be born in the wrong body. They introduce these ideas to young children, and then worse, they don't tell the parents. They don't get the parents involved. So if a child at school decides they are, you know, leaning that way, which you think about peer pressure or, you know, wanting to be special, kids might do this just out of that relationship with their peers. And the parents aren't notified. They're not able to deal with the child. I think the example you give is a horrific one where the mother was involved, because there are cases where parents mistreat their children, but a far majority of parents are the ones who will protect their children from these things, and the schools know it, and that's why they hide this information. And I live in Michigan. We actually had a training video on the internet on our Michigan Department of Education website showing teachers how to enter the fact that a child wants to identify as trans in the student portal information, but to be able to hide it from the parents, but make it visible to substitute teachers so that the teachers would encourage this and use the correct pronouns and name. So the example you gave is horrific, and I really worry what our society is coming to when parents don't protect their own children. But the far, far majority of circumstances are where schools are putting these ideas into children's heads, hiding it from parents, and preventing parents from being able to protect them.
5: In fact, I read cases out of California. It begins as a four-year-old in which there's video shown to children in preschool in the first and second grade. How do you want to be identified? By what pronoun should you be addressed? And the indication is, in order to be someone to get some attention, simply announce that you want to be a cat, or you want to be a different gender, one of the 92 different genders. And then instead of reading, writing, and arithmetic, which is terribly important in education, I think we can all agree. What it is an indoctrination center for leftist activists, such as the Hamas war, when public schools are told you can leave at 1 o'clock in the afternoon to march against Israel, or march in favor of killing babies up through the date of birth called abortion. Or you can become a furry. You identify as a cat. Therefore, schools will have kitty litter available if you identify as a cat. These are forms of mental illness. It's paranoid schizophrenia with delusional components. And having worked in mental health for a long time, I did commitment hearings for the Attorney General's office and civil commitment hearings. We would never tell someone who's delusional, guess what? You're right. You are Julius Caesar. You know, you're right. You are Napoleon. You're right. You are Jesus Christ. I'm going to worship you. Nobody in the real world would say to someone who's delusional, your delusion is correct. No one would say, well, I identify as a blind person, so please take out my eyeballs. The medical system would not do that, but they will butcher children who, I'm talking about 14, 13-year-old boys and girls, and take off certain body parts. And you can't buy a beer or get a tattoo without your parents' permission. And if you don't agree in some states like California or Massachusetts, what happens if the parents find out about this through the schools and they object? They're saying, wait a minute, I don't want that. Is it true that sometimes in California, the state will take in and take your kids away?
6: Oh, absolutely. There are multiple cases of that. Worse yet, they have a policy that if a child wants to go to California from another state, that the Child Protective Services will bring them in and protect them and provide them housing and food and so forth, and then support them in with government money to have these transgender surgeries. States like California are a threat to parents across the country. You know, one of the very important things we believe is you cannot protect your children in the public schools. We just do not believe there's any mechanism parents have in their arsenal to protect their children. For example, I was talking to a friend and I said, what if your son comes home and says, my teacher says I could be a girl? How do you respond to that? So he's honest with you, which is a good. How do you respond to that child? Well, your teacher's mistaken. And the child says, well, if my teacher's mistaken about that, why should I listen to him about anything? Or worse, your teacher's a liar. Oh, well, if my teacher's a liar, you know, what else are they lying about? So why would you send your children to school who have adults in the school who tell them things that aren't true? So our argument is you must not send your children to the government schools. That homeschooling or private schooling are the only answer. And we're really worried that some of these issues, like the court case you were talking about in Ohio with that mother and those two deranged men, are being used to undermine homeschooling, to say that that's right. An example of a case where we can't let parents take care of their own children. But the by far and away, parents are the true protectors of children.
5: Melanie Curtis of the U.S. Parent Involved in Education Group. Lastly, I'll ask you this. Where did this come from? Because most of the testing indicates that public school kids in urban areas do extremely poorly on standardized tests. Graduate, there's no such a thing as failing a grade. There's no such a thing like being required to take a test. There's no such a thing as being required to come to school. Truancy laws don't apply anymore. So you don't have to come to school, don't have to take a test. And it indicates that in a good urban district, one-third of the kids can read and write, two-thirds cannot. And some of the bad ones, it's 90% cannot read and write. So where did this come from about activism, about protesting Israel, about support for Hamas, support for abortion, support for transgender rights? Where did all this originate? Where did it come from?
6: It's a long story, but in American education, many years ago, we converted to a German model of education, and that is where you send your kids to school is required. They're in a classroom with children of the same age, and that teachers, government teachers, are trained to educate children. And this is a model of conformity. It's a model not of true education, but of conformity. It teaches children to follow rules, to follow authority, to behave, to not step out of the bounds, to only learn what you're taught, to not try to learn more. Right. And over the years, the leftists, and now we can see it in our political arena, truly Marxist, have taken over, and they're in charge of teacher training. They're in charge of the schools of education. They started by just not teaching teachers how to teach kids to read, for example. I mean, that most government school teachers do not know how to teach children to read. And it's a travesty. That's why homeschooling is so successful. It's easy to teach kids to read. All you need to do is really focus on phonics. But they did away with phonics. If you remember that those reading wars came in and out since like the 40s. And so you can see over time when you look at the education system, this was where it was headed. And it's just getting worse. And again, we strongly recommend. And the other issue is, don't take government money to homeschool or for your private school. Because as soon as you take government money, they will start telling you what to do. If it's just as simple as telling you have to use state certified teachers. Right there, I said that the state certification process teaches teachers to be Marxist. So you cannot take government money for your private school, for your home school. You must do it on your own dime. And then we have to press our legislators to reduce funding to government schools commensurate with enrollment. I mean, enrollment is declining across the country, but they still get more money.
5: And it's more expensive. Cincinnati, we have a levy up, and they do a lousy job in education. I don't blame the teachers so much as the parents. The parents and the teachers in many urban areas are just completely overwhelmed, underwhelmed, and they're completely... We have the worst generation of parents right now in American history, and it's getting worse, not better. But once again, Melanie Curtis, USPIE.org, all the information is there, and we're warning the American people what's happening to the next generation that gives birth to people like Mom Donnie and Dr. Abdul, and those are the people, and also Brandon Johnson, the mayor of Chicago. They're all products of this, and this is what we get. But once again, Melanie, you're a great American, and thanks for coming on the Bill Cunningham Show. Thank you, Melanie.
6: Thanks.
5: And God bless you. Let's continue with more. Can you imagine sending your kid to a school like that? Or transgender rights, support for Hamas, support for abortion rights, and transgender rights are dominate, in which case you can pick whether you want to be a cat or a dog instead of a human being. Let's continue. Bill Cunningham, News Radio 700, WLW.
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34: I'm Julian Edelman. That's Rob Gronkowski. And guess what, folks? We're teammates again. And we're going to welcome you guys all to Dudes on Dudes.
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34: That sounds a little weird, but that's what this is going to be. Roberto, what's Dudes on Dudes?
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34: 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Is Randy Moss a stud or a freak? 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
36: Thousands remain without power with the 130 report. I'm Brady Hopkins, breaking now. Some folks here in the tri-state have not had power for over 17 hours following yesterday's storms. And the wait for the lights to come back on is likely to last a little while longer.
19: So far, we've restored over 100,000. Certainly still a high number that are still without, but we'll be working throughout the day to continue to restore the rest of those.
36: Matt Martin is with Duke Energy, who says their crews are fully staffed and working on the problems that are still plaguing roughly 99,000 customers across the tri-state as of this afternoon. But restoration times for many are not currently available, and all the rain that we have gotten could impact the experience of those heading to the Cincinnati Open in Mason.
0: Rain's the enemy of any outdoor sporting event, and the Cincinnati Open is no exception. They have new court drying technology to be able to restart play pretty quickly after a delay. And there's the new indoor Kroger Fan Zone for people to hang out during storms. But there's little they can do about the parking lots. Most of the places to park are not paved, and those areas can quickly become a mess when heavy rain hits.
1: We do have contingency plans, and we have some off-site parking that we've already been utilizing as planned this year. So I think that that's something that will be a developing as we get the chance to get out there and look at it more.
0: Pete Holzerman with the tournament. He encourages people going to the Cincinnati Open to check social media for updates. Brian Combs, News Radio 700 WLW.
36: It is time to check the roads, the latest traffic, and weather together.
2: 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Call 585-UCCC. Crews on the scene of an accident, 75 southbound on ramp from westbound to 275. We've got the accident on the ramp, about a 10-minute delay. Cleanup continuing after yesterday's storms. We have Mount Carmel shut down between Apple Blossom and Broadwell. Newtown Road, Clough Pike to Lawyer Road, closed as well. I'm Rick Schramm, News Radio 700 WLW.
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4: As we move throughout the rest of the day, expect chances for showers and storms to continue, along with flash flooding to be a possibility. Tonight and tomorrow both, we stick with rain and storm chances. It will be warm as well, especially when the rain does start to subside. From your severe weather station, I'm 9 First Warning Meteorologist Cameron Harden on News Radio 700 WLW.
36: It is 81 degrees right now here in Cincinnati. Ohio Democrat Governor candidate Amy Acton is standing apart from other Democrats by backing Issue 3, a proposed constitutional amendment that would protect Ohio's existing photo ID requirement for voters. Acton says she supports voter ID, but also wants to ensure that eligible Ohioans have easy and convenient access to the ballot. Meantime, Republican candidate Vivek Ramaswamy supports the measure as well, saying it could increase confidence in the election system. However, Libertarian candidates Don Kissick and James Mills are against Issue 3, warning that putting the current law into the Constitution could lead to unintended consequences. Meantime, we are learning more about the security measure taken during President Trump's trip to Turkey, where he snuck onto a different plane.
5: The New York Times reports that U.S. officials feared the Iranians had information on Trump's whereabouts in Turkey and that they could target his plane with a surface-to-air missile. As President Trump was moved to another plane in a catering truck, the traveling press and most of his staff remained on the now decoy Air Force One, including Treasury Secretary Scott Bessent and Secretary of State Marco Rubio.
36: That is ABC's Jonathan Carl. On Wall Street right now, it's been a good afternoon so far. The Dow is currently up 19 points. The NASDAQ has picked up 173, and the S&P has risen up 23. The Reds pulled off the comeback last night as Ellie De La Cruz hit the go-ahead sacrifice fly in the 10th inning that led the Reds to a 5-4 win over the White Sox. They're back in action tonight with coverage right here on the home of the Reds starting at 6:40. Our next update at 2 o'clock with breaking news anytime. 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
37: What's going on, fellow sports fans? It's Andy West. Let's look back on this day in sports history, August 12th. We'll start today in 1969, where the Boston Celtics were sold for a record $6 million. Now think about that. In today's money, that's just pennies. There are plenty of players on the Celtics today who make more than $6 million a year. Jumping way ahead today in 1994, members of the Major League Baseball Players Association go on strike, leading to the cancellation of the World Series for only the second time in Major League Baseball history, the other time being 1904. And today in 2012, Rory McIlroy breaks the PGA Championship record for margin of victory that Jack Nicklaus set in 1980. McIlroy sinks a birdie from 25 feet on the 18th hole to give him a 6-under 66 for an 8-shot victory. McIlroy closes out a remarkable week by playing bogey-free over the final 23 holes.
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38: I got a pee, so let's make it quick.
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40: Not for you, bonehead. Oh, right, guys.
38: I got a pee, so let's make it quick.
8: I think that's Sarah Elise talking about maybe Shroom in the morning. I'm not sure who that is. Sloaney.
38: I got a pee, so let's make it quick.
41: They got something going?
8: I don't want to say a word about that. I think
41: that's, you know what? That's probably the reason why we got to take this code of conduct stuff.
8: Have you taken all that crap?
0: Yes, I have.
8: Can I call it crap?
0: And their two pictures are in there about 17
8: You and
0: times.
8: I don't have to worry about that, Segman.
0: Harassment.
1: The Ilaria Show.
2: No. I think we're going to see, you know? We're going to see how it feels to have it be out there.
1: It's going to be great. You're a winner.
2: Oh, my God. When I'm talking, you're not talking. Sorry. No, when I'm talking, you're not talking. This is why, yes, we'll have to, like, just cut him out of the show.
8: Russell, who's that? Sarah Lee and sister.
0: Wow.
8: When I'm talking, you're not talking.
0: Okay.
8: Sarah has control of the morning show.

0: So has the Pope seat, where he sat for the 2005 World Series.
1: Nobody sits there.
0: Nobody sits there. It's the Pope seat.
2: Soltanto dico questo uomo non è cristiano. Si dice questo così. Bisogna vedere se gli ha detto così le cose, no? E questo do il beneficio del dubbio.
0: So who's pitching tonight? Did he say?
1: Rhett Lauder, okay, up against ex-Red Luis Castillo for the Sox, who they got at the trade deadline. 6'10" Lance, Sports Talk.
0: Didn't they beat them in Seattle? Didn't the Reds beat him?
1: R&L Carrier's inside pitch at 6:40.
0: But then what?
1: Kelsey Chevrolet extra inning show after the game. Now, Reds.
3: I'm not really sure what I'm doing.
1: Reds pitcher Hunter Green, that was a Cowboy.
0: Cowboy.
1: Will have surgery.
0: Here we go.
1: On his injured right elbow today.
0: Here we go.
1: It depends on what they find in there. He could be out at least until maybe next season or all of next season or 2028.
0: Back in 2028.
1: They're not going to play next year, so. Let's see. Little League Baseball tonight. Willie, good luck to the Hamilton West Side team. They play North Oldham tonight for the regional title in the Great Lakes action.
0: How about
1: winner
0: that?
1: Winner advances to Williamsport, Pennsylvania for the World Series.
0: How about this? The surrogate mother in New York wants to save her baby named Gabriel in utero. She's the surrogate mother. However, the, shall we say, the donor father and the donor mother.
1: Huh?
0: You know what that means?
1: Yeah.
0: Want the baby to be killed. Abortion. But the mother carrying the child has fled New York to go to Texas to save her baby's life. But the surrogate father and the mother both want the baby killed. And in New York, they will do it. She's like 7.5 to 8 months pregnant. And now the surrogate mother says, I want to keep my baby. His name's Gabriel. But the surrogate mother and father, they got the little tadpoles together with the egg, both said they want the baby killed.
1: There's a total eclipse going on right now, Willie, with the sun and the moon.
0: Where
1: in
0: it?
1: Iceland.
0: Iceland. Great.
4: I want to throw up here, guys.
1: Total darkness in Iceland.
0: Well, there's the picture. Say, there's the surrogate mother, African-American woman. She wants to keep her baby, even though the baby doesn't have a genetic connection to her body. It is the father and the mother that are the donors, and that put the fertilized egg inside her. She was paid money by them to carry the baby, $40,000.
1: Yeah.
0: And now she feels attached to the baby and doesn't want the baby killed.
1: Wow, who's going to decide that in a court of law?
0: But in Texas, you'll be okay.
1: Oh, they got a law there or something?
0: They have laws. A lot of laws in Texas say you can't kill unborn babies.
1: Tennis, Willie. Cincinnati Open still under a rain delay. No play at least before 2:30. Eight matches from last night still have to be completed. Pushed to today. They may be playing there for the next month.
0: Isn't it going to rain the next 3 or 4 days?
1: Yes. J.J. Wolf won his first qualifying match after midnight last night, according to the sheriff.
0: Is he the son of Jeff or Marty?
1: Jeff.
0: He's the lefty.
1: Soccer, Atlas FC, scoring in the 79th and 85th minute to nip FC Cincinnati in Leagues Cup 2-1.
0: Aren't they undefeated since the break?
1: I think so. FC back in MLS play Saturday at Orlando.
0: What about Messi? Is Messi coming here for the playoffs?
1: I guess.
0: What do you say, Messi?
1: Let's see. Miami basketball.
0: Here we go.
1: With Travis Steele. They're going to play 22 games in a Mid-American Conference slate.
0: He's my friend.
1: They open up Wednesday, December 2nd, home against Central Michigan.
0: 22 games in the league.
1: Yep, and then play.
5: And our defense was crap tonight.
1: Saturday, December 5th at Buffalo.
0: I should call him because he announced to me he would be my friend. I'm looking for younger friends.
1: And the loss.
5: Obviously a gut-wrenching loss.
1: The Los Angeles Lakers are being sold to American businessmen Josh Kushner,
0: the brother
1: and Bob Iger, for $12.5 billion.
0: The new owners bought it a year ago for $10 billion. They cash out for an additional $2.5 billion.
1: Isn't that Kushner guy? Is that that? Isn't he the president's son?
0: No, that's the brother.
1: Oh, okay.
0: This is the brother of Jared.
1: And Bob Iger owns the Dodgers
0: Disney,
1: too.
0: Yeah, and Disney. He owned everything. Would you spend $12 billion for an NBA? What are the Reds worth? I bet they're worth

0: Three or four. How about the Bengals worth $8 billion?
1: Well, there you go.
0: Would you pay that? I'd pay it, wouldn't you?
1: Willie, all you got to say is the National Football League.
2: We will bring championship baseball to Cincinnati.
1: Well, that's all you got to do. That you make money in the NFL. I mean, that's it.
0: According to accounts, the Bengals organization makes $30 to $50 million profit each year.
1: I would say so, especially now.
0: Sold out.
1: Yeah.
0: Can't get a ticket.
3: We get criticized for that because we run with a lighter crew than some other teams do. But I don't know that we do badly there. We picked up Reggie Nelson this year. That's a pretty good acquisition, really.
0: Who?
3: The year before, we picked up the fullback from Rutgers.
0: Ivan Yakunov.
3: Leonard, and he helped us a lot.
0: And he did great work. Great work.
3: We have people up there who are attuned to this
0: stuff.
3: Duke Tobin is on top of it. Duke very, Tobin very thoroughly. Today, with the communications you have,
0: we got telephones.
3: Yeah, you can talk to people anytime, anywhere.
0: How about
3: in
0: that?
3: This country. We do. Don't have to have a guy sitting in an office doing just that.
0: I'm sorry.
3: You can carry this information with you as you travel, and then communicate when it's necessary. And that's what we do.
0: So they have telephones.
3: I don't think it works badly. I'm sorry. I think it works all right.
0: Yeah, they have telephones, right?
1: Yeah.
0: It's a new device. I think he used to run around with Alexander Graham Bell.
1: The animals are going nuts in Iceland right now. They don't know what to do. It's their first full eclipse since June of 1954.
0: Isn't there a song like that, Total Eclipse of the Sun?
1: Yeah.
0: It's happening in Reykjavik, one place I like to be. But Mike Brown understands there are cell phones today. You can make a call to anybody you want to talk to, segment. It's okay.
1: Okay.
0: So you and just then, pick up the phone and call
1: Bengals. Bengals in action tomorrow night, Willie. Let's see. The Reds play tomorrow at, 2 o'clock?
0: And today.
1: And then we'll go right to from the Reds to the Bengals tomorrow night for all the action.
0: Are they disrespectful?
4: Help me.
0: Who's that? Disrespectful of the Pope, giving away Pope hats.
1: You're going to...
0: 40,000 Pope hats.
1: But the guy's from Chicago. So, I mean, they're going to...
0: That doesn't count.
1: I don't know.
0: Andrew Benintendi.
1: Some guy had the audacity.
5: Si dice questo così.
0: Thank you, Pope.
1: To
5: bisogna vedere se gli ha detto così le cose, no?
0: I got
5: e questo
0: it.
5: Do il beneficio
0: Dela Cruz. Put Dela Cruz in.
1: There was a picture of a guy that on the front of the front of the Pope hat was the Sox logo. He put a Chicago Cubs logo on the Pope hat, and I think he got the you-know-what kicked out of him.
0: The heave. He got the heave-ho.
1: Yeah.
0: Disrespectful
1: now,
0: to the Pope.
1: Why would you do that? Why would you do that?
0: You're a Democrat.
1: And if it comes...
6: Extra omnes.
1: Thank you.
0: Thank you. That's the reason.
6: Extra
0: Dela Cruz.
6: Omni.
0: Omni. Dela Cruz. Dela Cruz. Omni. Also, McClain's coming alive.
4: About time.
0: Lindsey Stone's coming alive. The double A going to today or tomorrow?
1: I think tomorrow.
0: He's going to nice guy. Louder. He's got to get a haircut.
1: I agree with you.
0: Cut your hair.
1: Well, maybe it's Samson thing.
0: He's not pitching that well, Seg.
1: Well, that's true.
0: I'd
1: You're
0: say
1: right
0: cut
1: about
0: the,
1: that.
0: Cut the hair.
1: Yeah.
0: Don't look like a clown. In fact, Dennis
1: Let
0: Jansen.
1: Let it go. Maybe Lodolo ought to get that.
0: His fingers doing. Dennis Jansen said last night,
1: yeah?
0: I look like Howdy Doody without the strings. Would you agree?
1: No, it's not. That's not very nice.
0: That's very, very unkind.
1: Yeah.
0: And I said he trained Paul Dixon how to do TV. When I was a kid, I used to watch Dennis
1: Jansen. You got right about that. I think you're right about that.
0: Dennis Jansen's been around a long time.
1: Amen to that.
0: He makes me look like... Whenever I get around Buddy and Olga, I feel so young.
1: But Dennis Jansen's a true pro.
0: Yeah, I like Dennis Jansen.
1: Yeah.
0: I know you don't care much for him.
1: I like him.
0: Not
7: okay.
0: Really. But thank you.
1: Oh, yeah, you're welcome.
0: Let's continue with more. Do you have feelings for Charlie Kirk, Segman? Coming up next is a person who's written a book about Charlie Kirk.
1: All right.
0: Plus, I want to thank one great Galaxy Concrete Coatings of Cincinnati are back. 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It's all right there. I want to thank them. Segman, get me out of the Stooge Report. So we get ready for another big game tonight. The Pope picks the Sox.
1: Willie, in honor of... When's it going to stop raining, Jennifer Ketchmark?
0: When?
1: We leave you with the immortal words of the Stooge Report. Everybody's being silent.
0: I guess not.
8: Ka-ching, ka-ching.
1: Okay.
0: Who was that? That was Mike Brown right there.
1: No idea.
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24: Despite yesterday's storms, rain is sticking around. With the 2 o'clock report, I'm Brady Hopkins, breaking now. Flash flood warnings remain in effect for Butler County and parts of southeast Indiana. All of this rain is expected to push the Whitewater River over its banks near Brookville, where the river is forecast to crest around 21 feet tomorrow morning, which could impact low-lying areas of Cedar Grove, New Trenton, West Harrison, and Harrison. And as for the Ohio River here in Cincinnati, there is no concern for flooding as of right now, and the latest forecast has the river rising to nearly 43 feet before falling back, with the crest expected to remain about 9 feet below flood stage downtown. It is time to check the roads, the latest traffic and weather together.
25: 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You can be seen within 2 days. Call 585-UCCC. Well, we do have Ronald Reagan Highway, eastbound at 71 with an accident blocking the right lane. State Route 28 East approaching Highway 28. Got an accident as well with police on the scene. And again, because of the storm damage yesterday, cleanup continues. We've got Broadwell between Round Bottom and Mount Carmel. Asbury Road between Ayers and Hopper shut down due to debris. I'm Rick Schrempf, News Radio 700 WLW.
26: Now, the latest forecast from the Jake Sweeney Chevrolet Weather Center. 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Together, let's drive.
27: Rain and storm chances will continue throughout the rest of our Wednesday, with flash flooding a possibility for everyone as well. Tonight, we'll stick with rain and storm chances, and those will also linger into our Thursday. Temperatures will stay warm as well. Expect the upper 80s. From your severe weather station, I'm 9 First Warning Meteorologist Cameron Harden on News Radio 700 WLW.
24: It is 82 degrees right now here in Cincinnati. The last time Cincinnati developed a comprehensive plan for downtown was all the way back in 1986. And now the Cincinnati 2000 plan called for more office space, hotels, and retail, with the goal of attracting new business and the investment to the city center. But a lot has changed since then, as major retailers like Macy's and Saks have closed, while some vacant office buildings have been converted into downtown apartments. And now the city is ready to develop a new vision for downtown Cincinnati, as city leaders are teaming up with the business community to begin that process, with more details expected at a news conference tomorrow morning featuring Mayor Aftab Purival, the head of the Cincinnati Business Committee, and the Downtown Residents Council. Meantime, the cost of living continues to rise as the latest gauge on inflation shows a 3.4% increase in July.
28: Inflation, as measured by the Consumer Price Index, rose 0.1% from June to July. Compared to last year, prices are 3.4% higher, a slight slowdown from last month. Troubling to economists is that inflation is still pacing ahead of wage growth. In other words, rising prices but stagnant paychecks.
24: That is ABC's Jim Ryan, and the Ohio High School Athletic Association has suspended Anderson High School's football coach for their season opener. Season opener, our 700 WLW's Travis Laird gives us the details.
29: The Ohio High School Athletic Association has suspended Anderson head football coach Evan Dreyer for the upcoming season opener on August 21st. The suspension follows an off-season workout violation regarding incorrect coach-to-player ratios. Dreyer accepted full responsibility for the slip-up, regulators confirmed. The Raptors cooperated fully with the probe as they prepare for their preseason-ranked clash against Kentucky powerhouse Louisville Trinity. I'm Travis Laird, News Radio 700 WLW.
24: On Wall Street right now, it's been a pretty good afternoon so far. The Dow is currently up 18 points. The NASDAQ has picked up 152, and the S&P has risen up 23. The Reds came back last night as they completed a three-run comeback as Ellie De La Cruz hit a go-ahead sacrifice fly in the 10th inning that led the Reds to a 5-4 victory over the Chicago White Sox. The Reds are back in action tonight with coverage right here on the home of the Reds, 700 WLW with the inside pitch at 6:40. This news is a service of the Low T Center. Our next update at 2:30 with breaking news anytime. I'm Brady Hopkins, News Radio 700 WLW.
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11: By Billy Cunningham, the great American, of course, almost a year ago, the assassination, the murder of Charlie Kirk took place at UVU, Utah Valley University, a shocking event. We're going to play later some of the comments of Charlie Kirk himself that were recorded about 3 days before his death, in which he talked about the union of wokeism, Marxism, and Islamism, which is a mortal dagger into the heart of this country. And many of us thought over the last few years and decades that would be impossible, that communism would come to America, labeled as socialism, labeled as democratic socialism of America, the DSA, so to speak. But the goal is communism, which destroys the family, destroys faith, destroys the United States Senate, the Constitution, the southern border, police departments all over the country. That's the goal. It's largely funded by those from communist Red China and elsewhere that want to take America off the history books as the dominant culture, the dominant nation, so the Chinese and the Middle East can certainly prevail. But joining you now is Christy Edwards, a great American, and she's putting together a book which involves many of the photographs and words and speeches in his own words of Charlie Kirk. It's not coming out till September the 8th, but Christy Edwards, the name of the book is Charlie Kirk in His Own Words. And Christy Edwards, welcome to the Bill Cunningham Show. And first of all, can you recall the first time you saw Charlie?
14: Oh, yes, absolutely. Of course. It's kind of funny. I was doing some private fundraising for Donald Trump in 2016. And it was in the summer. And Donald Trump Jr., excuse me. And he called me and said, hey, I have a kid I want you to meet. And he's going to help. And I said, no, that's okay. I'm not interested.
11: I'm good.
14: And he said, no, please just give him 5 minutes. And I said, all right. So I met him in Jackson, Wyoming, because we had just done a private fundraiser in Boise, Idaho. So I met him in Jackson, Wyoming. And of course, after about 5 minutes, less than five, I knew that Charlie was very special. He was 22 years old. And he not only was he an ingenue, but I could tell his obvious brilliance far surpassed mine, but he also knew many, many of the private donors that I had already identified as well, which that didn't happen to me very often. And so I knew immediately, obviously, he was not what I was thinking when the word kid came out. And when I talked about that immediately.
11: Yeah, when you had that, and it's one of those moments in life you get hit by lightning, you're thinking, what the hell was that? So you left that meeting thinking, what the hell is that? What am I going to do now?
14: Well, we didn't leave. we actually started working together immediately, and that's all we did. We literally started working together side by side, and we spent the next 2-3 days together, started lining up our fundraisers, and that's what we did. And then, you know, Charlie had his turning point going on, and I actually had two kids right in the age group that he was targeting. And so we started doing everything we could to support and started doing private fundraisers, you know, which was very different than the rallies. You know, the rallies had already started. And yeah, so it was incredible. It was absolutely incredible. But he was still very, very young. Nobody knew who Charlie Kirk was. Nobody.
11: Right.
14: And so, you know, he was very, very young and just learning the ropes of political fundraising.
11: And his goal, did he lay, you know, his three goals, are, of course, have remained God, family, and America. You know, your relationship with God is number one. Your relationship with your family, your wife or husband, is number two. And number three is the country. Was that laid out early in your mind, in his mind, that those three were the shining stars of your public existence? God, family, and America?
14: Well, yeah, you got to remember back then Charlie was single, and his biggest focus back then was Trump. He was trying to get Trump elected, and so his biggest concern was the country, no question. Obviously, God, yes, he was a Christian. But he was single, and so as our relationship grew, it turned into a little bit more of a personal mentor thing. I was many years older than him, at least 15 years older than him. And I had a personal elite matchmaking background, and then turned into, after Trump won, it turned into I founded a conservative dating app. And so I became a little bit of a matchmaker for him privately. That was off the record. And I really helped him with him. You know, of course he wanted to find love, which of course he did, as we all know. And so during that time, it wasn't, of course he supported family. But he was single. But I think when he met Erica, what I noticed personally was his shift. His Christianity became much, much more deep and more spiritual. And it was much more of a family, get married, have kids, focus, shift from God, family, country. But of course, all those things were always important to him. But definitely when he met Erica, got married and had his children, that was definitely much more of a center focal point for him.
11: One of the best things he did, and your book coming out in about 2 weeks, is organized by topics such as faith,
14: yes,
11: scripture, free speech, Gen Z, family, election, censorship, and more. And explain how you put that together in your book, and how does it reflect the real Charlie Kirk?
14: Well, actually, so I was missing him a lot, obviously, and having a really hard time when he was killed. And so I went back all the way through 2011 when he started first tweeting, and I had somebody help me, of course, because I could never do it myself. And we went back and downloaded every single tweet he'd ever done. And then we looked through what we thought were maybe his most compelling tweets from 2011 all the way until the day he died. And then, of course, we put them by topic. And it was actually really interesting. One of the first tweets he ever tweeted ever, I think it was in his first three tweets, it was, "Social media will be the death of you."
11: Yeah.
14: And I thought that was interesting because that was literally his, you know, how he communicated with the world was through social media, pretty much. And I just thought it was really interesting. And then to have him killed in 2025. And so that was kind of interesting. But it was wonderful to be able to go back through his tweets. And it's almost like a history lesson, just going back through 10 years of history. To see what he had to say about all the elections, all the candidates, all the people, you know, every single thing he said about God and family. And so it was honestly a delight and a joy. And so we categorized it, did the best that we could. Of course, no way you could go through that many thousands and thousands and thousands of tweets. And so we just did the best that we could and put as many as we could. It was actually really fun. It was a blast.
11: Christy Edwards.
14: It made me feel like he was still kind of here.
11: Yes, he's present in a sense. Did he change, mature, grow between 2016 and his murder in 2025 over those 9 or 10 years? Did he stay true?
14: Oh,
11: did he change? Talk about that.
14: Well, yeah, absolutely. Especially for me. Look, I did not spend any time with Charlie at all. The last time he and I spoke was in 2024. The amount of time Charlie and I spent in the early years was significant and a lot as far as on the phone, the traveling, everything. And when you spend that much time with somebody, you can have some, for lack of a better word, bickering and falling out when you're that close with somebody, and you can, you know, tensions can go because you're jumping airports. You're doing morning, noon, and night with that person, and it just happens. It's almost like a brother sister relationship. And what I noticed what was very interesting with Charlie and I, and we actually did very well together, but he and I would bicker quite often. And, you know, let's just put it this way. When we were in a massive car accident together too, it was very, very interesting. I knew him very well. He knew me very, very well. Charlie actually called it, quote, mutually assured destruction, if that doesn't sound like Charlie Kirk. But what I noticed is when he married Erica, I think about 6 months after his marriage, he called me because we had a little bit of a falling out, nothing major. That's just between Charlie and I. He called me and he shared with me a shift in his faith. And we had an hour conversation, and it was something that was just really beautiful and really mature. And I'm not saying that I was in a different place either. It was just something where I saw his maturity, his growth. It was like he went from a boy to a man. And what was interesting is when I first met him, I felt like I was mentoring him a little bit. Obviously, he was dating and learning how to date, learning how to be with girls, learning how to run, being in front of, you know, billionaires and millionaires. You know, this was a kid that had gone from high school to running a corporation that turned into being a billion-dollar corporation. So, of course, he had growth. But by the time I moved to Scottsdale, and where he was in Phoenix, too, and by the way, that was a coincidence, it turned out to be me watching his show every single day live, because I needed my political nourishment from him. And so the tables were turned big time, because I was getting my information from Charlie, because I knew he was not only right, but I needed to be fed by him. And so I love that. I love that it was a transition from me offering him some areas where I had a little bit of knowledge just because of my age and my experience that I could offer him or give him some guidance as a female in the dating world. And then, of course, when he met Erica, where I think she actually really blessed his life, you know, spiritually, just as wives would do for any husband, hopefully.
15: No question.
14: I think Charlie, he stepped up to the plate as a protector, a husband, a father. And I think he really, oh, I know for a fact, that's what he wanted this entire time, the whole time. That's what he wanted. And when he met his wife, he immediately stepped up to the plate. Also financially, one thing Charlie and I used to talk about constantly was money. It was very important to him that he was financially independent. But the other thing is, I also know for a fact, because I was on their board, the small salary that he was taking from day one, he put right back into Turning Point. That kid literally was on a flight 24/7. He barely had time to pack a suitcase. He didn't go home very often. He was on the road 360 days a year, and he did not ever indulge in anything for himself, like material-wise. Every single minute of every day went into Turning Point USA, and that's just a fact. All of his salary, all of his money went into Turning Point.
11: In fact, I would point out that all the proceeds from this book will go to Carry the Torch, a nonprofit dedicated to finding and funding the next generation of young leaders to do what Charlie did.
14: Yeah.
11: And I said to you off the air, I have hope. I'm a great American. I get where this nation has been, where we are, where we hope to be. And many times when the leader falls, the movement falls apart. Can you give us hope that there's another Charlie Kirk out there somewhere that you can locate?
14: Well, look, I gave a lot of money to Charlie Kirk and to Turning Point. I did. And I also gave a lot of money to Charlie just personally. I helped him in many ways. But I'm like you. I believe in America. I believe in hope. And I would like to anybody that's young or wanting to do anything they can like Charlie. No, I don't think there's ever going to be another Charlie Kirk. He's up in heaven waiting for all of us to get up there. But I do believe that there's other young people out there that also still have hope and that aren't jaded and want to make a difference in their own ideas and in their own way. And I would never make a penny ever, never have off of Charlie. Never taken a paycheck, never done anything. I was a donor. And that's why with this book, it was a way to help me heal. I'm going to be donating 100% of any net proceeds that I would receive as the author to carry the torch to see if there's anybody out there that needs any help. You know, Charlie needed help. His first check that he received was from Foster Foods. Well, Foster and I were friends. I lived in Jackson, Wyoming, as did Foster. And so Foster was the first person that helped Charlie. He passed away since then, you know, may he rest in peace. And so Foster only gave him a $10,000 check, but look at what Charlie did with it. And so if I can give somebody else a $10,000 check, I think that would be amazing. You know, I'd love to be able to help someone else get started.
11: Charlie Kirk changed the world. Utah Valley, there's no question. I had him on a few times. I was impressed with him and early on. And Utah Valley University, UVU, announced a few days ago they're not going to participate in a planned Turning Point USA Memorial on September the 10th, 2026, the one-year anniversary. They don't want to participate. What is your feelings about that?
14: Well, that's disappointing. Yeah. Did they give a reason?
11: Yeah.
14: Have they given a reason?
11: Yeah. I read the reasons, among others, are many students at UVU objected to someone who promoted racism, who was anti-LGBTQ++, who was a hate monger. Okay. And the UVU listened to those students who said, we don't want this in our campus. And they elected to do some sort of a day where you can get free breakfast. They did not want Turning Point USA to come back to their campus.
14: Okay, so they're capitulating to the minor and they're capitulating to the very few.
11: 100%.
14: And none of those accusations, you know, can be shown or proven. And I would love for them, any of those students that are claiming that, please show me the example that you're referencing. And
11: they don't exist. They never existed.
14: They don't.
11: And the charge is unsupported by reality. It is simply the mental meanderings of a liberal progressive socialist who wants to smear the memory of Charlie Kirk as opposed to finding out exactly what he said, to spend just a little bit of time maybe on his debates at Oxford, a little bit of time reading a book or two, just a little bit of time listening on YouTube. There's many examples. I'll play some later on possibly. And there's nothing hate-filled in it at all.
14: You know what, Billy, that's just what I've discovered. And I've kind of stopped why I went quiet for the last 5 years in Scottsdale. I've been in politics literally my entire life. But that's why I've been quiet is they don't want to know. They don't want the truth. They don't want to hear it. We could show them clip after clip after clip and they don't want to hear it. But the one thing I have to give credit to Charlie for is he went out and he did it. He invited them up to the mic. He would ask questions. He would try to help them get to their own mind, their own truth. And at least he opened their mind a little bit. He was able to help. I can't tell you how many that I saw where he actually was able to at least get the conversation going a little bit. And so he taught me so much in that arena, at least, instead of trying to debate them or get angry or start yelling.
11: No.
14: Charlie really was great at asking questions and getting them to at least try to open their mind a little bit. And so that is something I've learned. And since his death, that is something I've made a commitment to myself and to God and to try to make Charlie proud, is I'm not going to engage in that anymore. But if and when I do talk with some liberals, it is going to be, hey, tell me about that. Like, what are your thoughts on that? Can you help me understand why you feel that way?
11: Yeah.
14: Because I have to make Charlie proud. I mean, it was the worst day of my life watching Charlie die. And so it's just not, I have to make him, you know, somewhat proud. And, you know, I think he taught us all something that we do need to keep the conversation going.
11: That's what he would want. He would say, prove me wrong.
14: Yep.
11: All right, Christy Edwards got to run. Maybe we'll get back together after September the 10th, talk about the fallout of the book.
14: Sure.
11: Comes out September the 8th.
14: Absolutely.
11: And I haven't seen it yet, but I hope I'll get a copy at some point and read his words, in his own words.
14: I will send you one.
11: Please.
14: Yes.
11: Prove me wrong.
14: You know what? It's testimonials from all over the world of people that wrote about what Charlie meant to them and the day he died. And it's just a beautiful coffee table book. You know, there's a lot of people that are not on social media and don't want to be. And so I wanted people to just have a gift in their living rooms if they wanted to remember Charlie in their homes.
11: In the right way.
14: So it's a beautiful, it's just a tribute to Charlie.
11: In his own words. All right, got to run. Christy Edwards, you're a great American.
14: Okay.
11: Thanks for coming on the Bill Cunningham Show. Thank you, Christy.
14: Thank you, Billy. Bye.
11: God bless you. Let's continue with more. Sadness. And live on TV, awful, disgusting. And UVU should have some cojones and stand up, but they will not. They capitulated, which is something Charlie Kirk would never do. Bill Cunningham, 700 WLW.
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27: 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With the 2:30 report, I'm Sean Gallagher, breaking now. Throughout the tri-state, residents cleaning up after severe storms took down trees and power lines Tuesday afternoon. More than 170,000 Duke Energy customers were initially left without power after the storms moved out, as crews are still working to get around 100,000 customers back online as of this afternoon.
28: We appreciate our customers' patience. We know that going without power is not ideal, but we just want them to know that we are working hard to restore power safely as quickly as possible, and certainly when we can provide updates onto our website with those estimated times of restoration, we will do so.
27: Matt Martin with Duke Energy. Crews are working amid more rain and storms today, as some storms bring the chance of isolated winds that could bring more damage. And additional rain has a flood watch now running until 11 o'clock tonight. There are flash flood warnings in effect in southeast Indiana. One until 3:30 for southwest Franklin County and Ripley County, and another for northwest Franklin County until 4:15. Tuesday storms led to flash flood warnings in multiple counties. Now the latest, traffic and weather together.
29: 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Call 585-UCCC. Ronald Reagan Highway, eastbound at 71, the accident blocking the right two lanes. State Route 28 East approaching Highway 28. We've got the crash here with police on the scene. We do have the road closures and cleanup continuing because of yesterday's debris. Newtown between Clough Pike and Loyal Road shut down. Also, race between Rumlin and Boomer Road closed. I'm Rick Shrimp, News Radio 700.
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33: As we move throughout the rest of the day, expect chances for showers and storms to continue, along with flash flooding to be a possibility. Tonight and tomorrow both, we stick with rain and storm chances. It will be warm as well, especially when the rain does start to subside. From your severe weather station, I'm 9 First Warning Meteorologist Cameron Harden on News Radio 700 WLW.
27: And radar continues to show widespread widespread rain shower activity across the tri-state. Some areas getting a little bit of a break and lighter and even some lighter rain showers, but heavier spots in areas including eastern Franklin County and southeast Indiana around the Oxford area and Butler County. Same around Middletown, Trenton, up to Franklin in Warren County, and also into other parts of Warren County and Batavia. You're also seeing some heavier rainfall, and also in northern Brown County, western Highland County, also seeing some more moderate rain. Our current temperature is coming in at 69 degrees. Five people waiting for a Metro bus in Springdale seriously injured this morning when hit by a vehicle. It was around 6:30 when a woman, according to Springdale police, failed to maintain control of her vehicle, went left of center and off the left side of the road, hitting the pedestrians at the stop before returning to the road, coming to a stop in the left turn lane of northbound Springfield Pike. The driver remained at the scene and she has been cooperating with investigators. While serious, the five people injured are said to have non-life-threatening injuries. Americans could see their health insurance premiums rise significantly next year.
0: The cost of Obamacare plans in the marketplace have gone up 20% since Congress failed to extend subsidies that were put in place during COVID. Now, Bloomberg is reporting that U.S. employers are also bracing for the largest price hike in 15 years. The rising price of prescription drugs, hospital stays, and doctor visits are all contributing factors. As more small businesses drop coverage for their workers, some employees who can't afford what is offered have simply given up on having health insurance at all. Sherry Preston, ABC News.
27: The Reds, after coming back to win in extra innings, spoiling Pope hat night for the White Sox Tuesday. Look for the series win tonight. Seg has more coming up in the Stooge Report. Currently on Wall Street, the Dow is up 25 points, NASDAQ up 180, and the S&P up 28 points. Our next update is at 3 o'clock. I'm Sean Gallagher, News Radio 700 WLW.
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12: 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The peahen is the female. They are not native to the United States, although they thrive in coastal, warmish areas.
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12: 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Again, the peacocks will use it to try to ward off or intimidate trespassers in their territory, but for the most part, the whole thing is to impress the peahens.
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37: Oh, right, guys.
31: Now, Seg, that was Sarah and Sloane this morning, you know, singing Peppa Pig.
38: Peppa Pig's not a bad show.
31: Hit that again. Is that Sarah? P-E-double-P-A. P-E-double-P-P-A. Ever heard of this?
35: The littlest rock watches Peppa Pig.
36: I watch that a little bit, and along with Clifford the Big Red Dog.
31: What about SpongeBob SquarePants?
35: That's
31: is he still
35: not
31: big?
35: So 90s. Yes.
31: What about Mickey Mouse and
35: no,
31: Steamboat Willie?
35: It's Bluey and Peppa Pig. That's what the youngsters watch.
36: What about Arthur?
31: Are they teaching transgender rights?
35: Yes, transgender rights.
36: Neighborhood?
35: Mr. Rogers' Neighborhood?
36: No, it's that cartoon character. I can't remember. Hey. Bugs Bunny, that was the greatest. No.
35: That's the best. Bring
31: like
35: those back.
31: Steamboat Willie, that's yeah. what I like. Steamboat Willie.
35: Bring back
31: Willie.
35: The Looney Tunes on Saturday mornings, 9 a.m. Did it get any better?
36: Me TV at 7 to 10 a.m.
31: He's in his office every day, I shouldn't say this, watching either Big Valley or Gunsmoke. Am I right or wrong?
36: Got to get culture.
35: I thought Matlock. Don't you watch Matlock, too?
36: Hawaii 5-0's
35: there
36: on, too.
35: There we go. Oh.
31: Book him, Dotto. Murder
36: book him
31: one.
36: Three counts, murder one.
31: All right, Rock.
36: 5-0. 5-0 here.
31: Tomorrow night, you got the Bengals in town. I want nothing to happen to anyone. Hunter Green surgery is when? Next week?
36: No, it's today.
31: Today, Hunter Green.
36: Haven't heard anything yet.
31: Opening him up. What do we got? Is he out to 29 or 32? We're not sure which one. He's done. Never going to pitch again. Lodolo, his finger.
37: I want to throw up here, guys.
31: His finger didn't hurt, right?
36: Correct.
31: And he pitched okay.
36: Well, the first pitch he threw last night, it went out of the park.
31: That's a bad sign, Rock. First pitch of the game.
36: Three homers.
35: As long as the blister doesn't come back.
36: No, the blister was not.
31: How do you know?
36: He didn't leave. They took him out after four innings. He was losing.
35: And can't you just like gnaw on that thing or like rub some sandpaper during the off season? Just kind of get that calloused up. What about
0: a Band-Aid? No one wants a finger stuck up their butt.
35: Oh, that's true.
36: You know what?
31: Make it a little rougher.
36: Dave Miley says pickle juice.
31: Izzy's is willing to get more pickle juice. What's wrong with his finger? He's doing, he's got to get the finger off the ball. Can we use the big one? See that right there?
35: But he used the finger for the spin rate.
31: That's the big finger. The big finger, not the little finger.
36: The middle one.
35: Even throwing a four-seamer, you got to, that thing's got to snap right off there.
31: Get your finger off the seam and get it on the middle of the ball. Get your finger off the seam.
36: He didn't have a problem.
35: He's got to do something, because at the end of the day, if that helps him pitch better, it doesn't matter because he's on the shelf all the time with it, with the dumbest injury in the world.
31: How about Hunter Green? He gets paid $18 million.

0: pitch and also the spin rate.
1: But is there some program that is saying AI. What the pitch was? He's not sitting there in the booth looking
2: the
1: at it.
2: All the stadiums have it. What's the pitch and the speed?
0: AI.
1: Everything. I have another baseball question. I wish Brantley was here. So, of course, this is in like youth and high school baseball. They tell the catcher, you know, give the pitcher a target.
3: That's a good one.
1: You watch every catcher. They give them a target, and then as soon as you're getting ready to throw it, they drop the glove and then
0: try to catch the ball.
1: You know what I mean?
0: Yeah.
1: Why do they do that? Why don't you give the pitcher a target?
0: See, when I pitch for Xavier,
1: yeah, tell us about this.
0: I threw at the head of the catcher. Wherever the head of the catcher, I didn't bother about the mitt. I threw for the head.
2: And a fantasy camp. You did
0: baseball
2: that with me.
0: Baseball having knuckle curve. He was my catcher. Can you see Willie and Sag like is the Tim battery
2: McCarver.
0: Mates.
2: I was his Tim McCarver.
0: And when he got down, he didn't get up.
1: Yeah, you're Molina?
4: Yeah. Is that you? Oh, yeah. That baby was just saying, please hit me.
0: And the segment wasn't light on his feet, shall we say, but it was one hell of a backstop. Nothing got past him.
2: That was like a hockey
5: puck. Boy, that is brutal.
2: That was like a hockey puck rocket. Not going to get through, especially the five hole.
0: At the end of each half inning, somebody go pick him up, a guy on each elbow, and then let him walk back to the bench. And then we brought him back and stationed.
4: Boy, that was ugly right there.
1: Did you ever bean anybody?
0: No.
1: Why not?
0: No, I didn't want to hurt. These guys paid to come. I wasn't going to show them up. You kidding me? I wouldn't like show them up.
1: Well, if somebody said, hey, your show sucks.
0: I would put one right
1: in their ear.
0: I would have hit him then. So anyway, big
6: story. The hell are you talking about, Sag?
0: Big story here.
2: Oh, geez. Now what? Is this over Jennifer Hudson?
1: WNBA.
2: WNBA.
0: We just had the coach go after the critics.
1: The crowd went after the fans. The fans. Saying you're wrong and we're not going to let this divide us.
0: And I saw this classic
2: photo. She told him to go to you know where, right?
1: Yeah.
0: Go to hell.
1: Go to hell.
0: And when she's watching the play, she said during this rant she had, Stephanie, that I didn't see the play. And so somebody in the WNBA cold-cocked her by saying they had a camera on her watching the play, watching my cousin get hit in the head. And she says she didn't see the play.
1: She walked right past Sophie Cunningham and went to
0: Carrington.
1: She was supposed to give an apology, but she didn't give an apology.
0: No, she went after the fans and the critics.
1: I got to get rid of her.
0: Yeah. She's terrible. Would
1: terrible,
0: you
1: agree? Yes.
0: I don't know. What's on the big
7: What side? Sense does that make?
0: Thank you. That's what I want to know.
1: All right, well, the lottery's getting up there. We got our friend Bill Dendy on, economic guy, to talk about what should you do if you win the lottery? What not to do?
0: I don't want to win the lottery. It costs us nothing but problems, Rock.
1: That's
0: a lot of money.
1: Most people that win it say they wish they had never won that.
0: Everyone I know that's a multi-billionaire wishes they had no money. Believe me.
1: You know a lot of them, don't you?
0: I don't know.
1: Tell me again about that. I mean, just the pinnacle of all problems when the frozen custard at the Port Royal Club. If you wanted some vanilla, like a little bit of chocolate
0: came out,
1: and everyone lost their minds.
0: Well, Bob Crowell was in charge.
6: That's my favorite.
0: Port Royal Club it makes Camargo Club look like Avon Fields.
1: Okay.
0: We're talking the billionaires. And you go there.
2: Get the ice cream machine, right? Frozen custard.
0: And they had this dial. You had vanilla, you had chocolate, you had swirly, you had strawberry, you had the rocky road and all that kind of stuff. And you had to put the dial, boom, boom, boom, and then you hit the button. We had to put your cup below, right? And then I'd hit chocolate. But the first couple inches might have been vanilla. Because there was a little bit left in the tube that went into the chocolate in your cup.
1: This was moved to DEFCON 1, right?
0: Like, no, they got a five-member committee together how to solve the yogurt/ice cream dispensary because of that 2 inches what was left, and it was unhappy that someone then had to get a new cup. Throw away the cup. Get your own. And so it took them 4 months to solve the problem. They had three women who were CEOs and two other retired doctors, one from India, that spent meetings on how to solve that. Cole Happetti finally getting
1: involved. It was a crisis.
0: That's the biggest problem.
8: What in the name of God are we doing to the children?
0: Until the hurricane came through and wiped out the whole club. And that now there's no
1: problem. Now we got problems.
0: Now we got, I mean, literally,
1: Until then, that was gone. A big problem.
0: But now it's gone. 10 yards from the Gulf of America, the Hurricane Ian came and wiped out the club. That's been 6 or 7 years. Now, Bob Co-op's been in charge since then. It's taken him 6 years. The club's going to be open in October. But the key is we can't have a yogurt machine that doesn't dispense the pure product on order. And he tells me it's solved, but I'm not sure.

0: that is the
1: that's it.
0: The essence of first world problems. I don't know what isn't.
1: I said, Bob, we got problems here. He said, I know. It took him months, five-member committee.
0: They complain about it.
1: And now the whole club is gone.
0: I hate strawberry.
1: And now the club is destroyed. It was underwater and taken out to Puerto Valera.
0: So now the ice cream machine is in the
1: gone.
0: It's gone.
1: Now it's taken 5 years to build it up again. And I'm going to the grand opening, I'm told, in October for the grand opening of Port Royal. By the way, the lots are 125 to 150 million. To buy a lot. If you have to ask the price,
2: that's it.
1: Don't bother.
0: $125 million for a lot.
2: Then what do the houses go for?
0: Zillions? Another $125 million.
1: At least you got a quarter of a billion in these houses. So you see, we have that kind of money. You don't want the yogurt machine to dispense the wrong flavor. Would you agree?
2: Goodness gracious.
0: Can't argue with it.
2: There's a lot of problems in the world.
3: Well, we'll see what happens, won't we?
2: Thank you, Joe.
0: By the way, we have Trags at 4 o'clock going to preview the Bengals v. Lions
1: tomorrow. Tell me nothing bad's going to happen.
0: Nothing bad's going to happen.
1: Tomorrow.
0: Nothing.
1: Tell me no injuries.
0: No injuries.
1: None. You promise.
0: Promise.
1: All right. We'll see. Say.
4: I'm based off everything that.
1: Say, get me in the studio.
4: I'm based off everything that's happened this week in college.
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1: Rock
0: Sports!
1: Port Royal Club looks where I live in Naples, kind of like Section 8. It's kind of like, not good.
2: Reds and Sox tonight, Willie, in Chicago, game two of their series, 6-10, Lance and Sports.
0: Downtown Chicago.
1: You live where? Bears Park? Yeah.
2: Arnell Carrier's inside pitch at 6:40 in the Kelsey Chevrolet extra inning show after the game. Now, Hunter Green.
5: Extra omnes.
2: Thank you.
5: Extra omnes.
2: Hunter Green had surgery today, Willie, on that injured right elbow.
1: Right now.
2: Have not heard anything, an update.
1: Stephanie White wants to be black. That's all I can tell you.
2: Hamilton Westside, good luck to the boys.
6: I won't throw up here, guys.
2: They take on North Oldham, Kentucky tonight in a Great Lakes regional title game.
1: That's it.
2: Winner goes to Pennsylvania.
1: Is that it, Segman?
2: Still a rain delay in the Cincinnati Open tennis tournament.
1: It'll never stop raining. Adam Lee Zeldin, seriously, a couple hours ago, the APA administrator.
0: Yeah.
1: I said, let's get pipelines from the Mississippi River. There's 100,000 miles of pipelines in America. Have two large pipelines to the Colorado River. Does that make sense to anybody? How much water do we dump in the Gulf of America? How much water goes by Cincinnati every day?
0: A lot.
2: Thank you.
1: Get that in the car. He said, that's a good idea. That's all I'm just saying.
0: Just get a little, you know, little L, right? Boom. A little 90 and just boom. Put that pipe going that
1: right
0: way.
1: Right that way. Does that? And then the West is all, we don't need any more water, do we?
0: No.
1: No. You can have our water.
0: Yes.
1: Say, get me out of the Stooge Report, please.
2: Willie, in honor of another rainy day here in the tri-state, we leave you with the immortal words of the Stooge Report.
7: Yeah, I had a three-way, so that was great.
0: Seg?
1: Seg?
2: Huh? What?
1: That was Sarah.
0: Common?
2: I don't know.
0: It's your girl.
1: Oh, I'm sorry, Jennifer Ketchmark. Who is she talking about?
2: I don't know.
1: The chin? You?
2: Who? I don't know.
7: I had a three-way, so that was great.
1: Eddie?
2: I don't know.
1: Come on,
2: you
1: know.
2: Me for?
1: Why don't you disclose?
2: You're the guy with all the dirt.
1: All the
2: you got all the Jordan Hudson.
1: I got more information.
2: All the stuff.
1: Does Bill Belichick have a belly ring? Would you be surprised? No, I wouldn't be. Would you?
0: No. After I saw him doing the flying angel thing on his back at the beach with Jordan Hudson in a mermaid outfit, no, I would not be shocked.
2: I think they're going to go there for Halloween.
1: 700 W Auto.
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34: Rain continues to move through the tri-state. With a 3 o'clock report, I'm Brady Hopkins, breaking now. Flash flood warnings are in effect for Butler County here in Ohio, Carroll, Gallatin, and Owen counties in Kentucky, and Dearborn, Franklin, Ripley, Switzerland, Union, and Ohio counties in the state of Indiana. In the past 24 hours or so, have been extremely busy for Duke Energy, where the utility company has been working diligently to try and restore power to thousands of customers.
35: So far, we've restored over 100,000. Certainly still a high number that are still without, but we'll be working throughout the day to continue to restore the rest of those.
34: That is Matt Martin with Duke Energy, and there are still over 98,000 customers without electricity as of this afternoon. And today was supposed to be the first day of school in the city of Newport, but classes were called off due to power issues. Holy Cross High School in Covington had to postpone the start of the new school year as well, and a number of schools in southeast Indiana had to either close or delay the start of class because of flooding issues. It is time to check the roads on your drive home. The latest traffic and weather together.
36: 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Call 585-UCECC. 71 northbound off after Norwood Lateral, right lane blocked on the exit ramp with a crash. Accident 275 east on ramp from northbound 71. Right lane taken up on Ronald Reagan Highway eastbound at 71. We also have road closures because of the storm yesterday. We have 8 Mile between Kellogg and Hopper. And also Newtown between Clough Pike and Lawyer Shutdown. 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
33: Now, the latest forecast from the Jake Sweeney Chevrolet Weather Center. 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
37: Rain and storm chances will continue throughout the rest of our Wednesday, with flash flooding a possibility for everyone as well. Tonight, we'll stick with rain and storm chances, and those will also linger into our Thursday. Temperatures will stay warm as well. Expect the upper 80s. From your severe weather station, I'm 9 First Warning Meteorologist Cameron Harden on News Radio 700 WLW.
34: It is 82 degrees right now here in Cincinnati. President Trump, in an interview with a right-wing media outlet this week, has signaled a possibility of declaring a national emergency right before the midterm elections. The interviewer seemed to suggest that Trump could declare an emergency in order to solidify the provisions in the so-called Save America Act, a controversial bill that critics say could make it tougher for some U.S. citizens to vote. And this could be hypothetical, but any efforts would likely face legal challenges.
38: There is no emergency declaration. That this whole idea was floated by that interviewer. So it really is impossible for us to provide substantive analysis on something that's just somebody's vague notion. But the fact that the president didn't say, no, we're not going to do that, has led to a lot of speculation and, frankly, some concern. One thing we should say is, if you hear this clip, the guy who's asking the question sounds to me wildly off the mark on the law.
34: That is ABC's Stephen Portnoy. Meantime, city leaders are sitting down to map out the future of Cincinnati. Brian Combs has the details.
1: The last time Cincinnati came out with a comprehensive urban development and renewal initiative for downtown was 1986. City leaders came out with a Cincinnati 2000 plan that called for expanded commercial office space, hotels, and retail to get more investment in the city. In the years since, retail has died with the closings of Macy's and Saks, and vacant office space has been turned into downtown apartments. Now the city's ready for a new vision for the heart of the city. They're partnering with the business community to start the process of developing a comprehensive plan. Details to be released at a news conference Thursday morning that'll feature the mayor, along with the head of the Cincinnati Business Committee and the Downtown Residents Council. Brian Combs, News Radio 700 WLW. On Wall Street right now, it's been a good afternoon so far. The Dow is currently up 65 points. The NASDAQ has picked up 175, and the S&P is risen up 27.
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3: Here's a Reds update. Rhett Lauder takes on Luis Castillo tonight as the Reds and White Sox continue their series in Chicago. 700 WLW's coverage. 610 Sports Talk. Arnold Carrier's inside pitch at 640. Kelsey Chevrolet extra inning show after the game. Little League Baseball. Hamilton Westside meets North Oldham, Kentucky tonight in the Great Lakes regional title. 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Miami Redhawks announcing their upcoming Mid-American Conference schedule. 22 MAC games, 11 home, 11 on the road. 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
23: All right, back with Eddie and Rocky. A little less busy than yesterday, buddy.
39: Don't jinx it, because there's still some weather going on out there, boss. It's a raining and it's a blowing around.
23: Well, the good news out there is if you're playing Powerball, over $1 billion apparently tonight.
39: That's crazy. That's a lot of money. And as you always say, the funniest thing is when it gets to like a billion, a lot more people play, right? As if playing for $250 million, it's not worth it.
23: That's chicken scratch, man. What am I doing that for? But it's also funny to me, being a couple of years older than you. I remember when the Ohio Lottery first started and $1 million was the first prize. Everybody was like,
39: Oh, my God.
23: Try to imagine winning $1 million. Yeah. And now it's a billion.
39: There's something wrong with that. But look, now the question is, though, of course, everyone dreams about winning the lottery. But I think there's a case to be made for maybe you shouldn't want to win the lottery because it usually works out pretty bad for a lot of people that win this big prize.
23: Well, the other day we were kind of kicking this around when it was, you know, only 940 or whatever the hell it was. And we're just kicking some ideas around and a couple of people chimed in. What, you know, what should you do? That's the reason we got our financial expert here, his CPA money manager. We love talking to this guy, Bill Dindy. Welcome back to the program.
0: Hey, Eddie Rocky, it's so good to be with you. And, you know, it is fun to think about what would I do with a cool $1 billion.
23: Right.
0: Man, I can't even think of a number that big. But granted, we're not going to get that much even if we win. I mean, you only get like $400 million after they do the cash option front-end payout, and then you have to pay the taxes on it. We're probably down to only about $250 million or so.
23: Right.
39: Yeah, only.
23: You have to scrape by.
39: So, Bill, tell us, and I don't know if you've ever had any clients or people you've worked with that have won the lottery, but what is your advice? What's the first thing you should do? You win a big-time lottery prize. What's the first thing you should do?
0: Well, I'll tell you, I've worked with 3 lottery winners, and I know that's not a large pool, but that's more than a lot of people know, and 3 lottery winners. I'll tell you, the first thing is don't talk about it. Keep your anonymity if you can. Don't tell the world that you won that lottery, that you've got a bare ticket that's worth $1 billion in your hand. That's probably not a good idea, but it's not a good idea even after you cash that ticket in to tell people, because you suddenly invite a criminal element, or even scarier, the family element and those friends you haven't talked to since you know, second grade or so, that all suddenly have needs. You need to learn how to say no.
23: Right. And how do you avoid that? I mean, how do you layer protection between you and that type of activity? Because it seemed to be pretty hard.
0: You can get some layers between you and the camera. And a lot of states will now allow you to have an attorney pick up your ticket, the winnings for you, do it a trust. And the trust will allow you to have some privacy. That is probably one of the first things you want to do is talk to your attorney, your CPA, your financial planner. And as in Texas, I have all 3 of those things. I think that's why I got the lottery winners working with me in the past. But I'll tell you, the stories about lottery winners. I mean, we've all heard that lottery winners are miserable people, that they are the most unhappy people in the world after they win the lottery.
23: Yep.
0: I did say I have a small sample size, but I'll tell you, the ones I'm working with, they're pretty happy.
39: Happy as hell, yeah. Well, because they've listened to you.
0: You know, and I think that it just allows you to accentuate who you already are. For those who have their heads on straight and who are working hard and saving money and living right, a bunch of money all of a sudden can be a blessing to you, your family, heck, your whole community. But if you're already a mess, like maybe somebody on the show, I'm joking, nobody on the show, maybe a mess.
23: You hit the nail on the head right there, son, but go ahead.
0: You know, a bunch of money lets you get extra special messy. And those are the kind of people you see on the reality TV show saying, I wish I didn't win that money. It ruined my whole life. It doesn't have to. But a lot of money can let you get into some special messes, and you don't want to do that. So I would say on your team, you should have your attorney, your CPA, and then your financial planner. I mean, how many stories have you heard of people who had millions of dollars, they had great incomes, they're in Hollywood or whatever, and they died bankrupt because no matter what you got, right, you have infinite potential desires and ways to blow the money. And you and your entourage can certainly blow through whatever that dollar amount is. So learning the boundaries and learning what's reasonable early on. And if we've never had that kind of money to work with, and most of us haven't ever seen it, and we don't understand how quickly things flow through that sieve once we start buying the yacht, the airplane, and the few chateaus, it is useful to lay it on paper and work with somebody who has some experience in that area to make sure that it is a blessing to us. And I'll tell you, everybody I've worked with, after enjoying the lottery, loving life for a while, every single person eventually became a philanthropist. They want to do more for their fellow man. I think it's a natural state of people. Once you know you're okay and your family's okay, you start looking around and finding other people you might be able to help out. And doing that with a conscious effort, it helps out with the taxation, but it sure does make your life even more better than winning the lottery. And yeah. So go get a ticket, but don't make it your financial plan.
39: Right. Now, when it does come to, you know, making investments, because at some point you should be investing in something, what do you suggest to be the first thing? Like, do you get into the S&P 500? Do you just set up something, you know, like a money market account, something safer? What do you think?
0: Well, when people have that kind of money, and I'm talking for most people over $100 million or so, you get to the point where you don't need to take risk. But you have people who will split on that. Families that both have plenty of money, you don't need to take risk. You have about half of them say, I don't need to take risk, but it's all in sovereign government debt of the U.S. and other nations. Put it in some hard assets, and let's just take out what we need. Whatever it earns is nice, but I'm not really worried about the return on my money. I'm just worried about the return of my money, and if it earns only 2 or 3%, that's okay. Because we can't outlive it, outspend it anyway. The
39: right.
0: Other group says, we got so much, even if the market does cut in half, it doesn't matter whatsoever because we're still going to eat all the steak dinners we want to have. So put it in the market. Let's don't leave any value behind because it'll be worth more to the kids and grandkids if things do what they've done historically. So it really depends on who you are. And there isn't a wrong answer to that question. But I would say that you do need somebody who is able to get that money segregate it out so you get some protection, sovereign government debt, treasuries, 100% guaranteed by the U.S. government. That used to be the strongest thing in the world you could have. Some people question that now, but we still have never repudiated our debt and it's still considered the pillar of strength in the world. But your money market bank accounts, not so much because they're only guaranteed up to a certain amount through the FDIC. So going direct to treasuries becomes the solution for a lot of people in this situation.
23: All right, Belt. Well, hopefully the two of us are going to have to contact you soon about what to do with all this money.
0: You win the lottery, the first thing you do is you call Bill. Because you can't have a billion without a bill.
23: All right.
39: Amen.
0: Bill, never mind. That's a terrible moniker. But, love you guys much.
39: I love it.
23: Thank you, Bill.
39: You're the best. Thanks.
23: Our good buddy, Bill Dendy. But, yeah, man. I don't want anybody to know that I got that kind of money.
39: No, he's right. Now. Yeah. The last thing you should do is go to the store with it and get a picture taken with a giant check like that. No.
23: With that, we head to traffic and weather. What is going on?
2: 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Call 585-UCCC. Still cleanup, of course, from yesterday's storms continuing. We do have some road closures. Accidents 275 eastbound. The ramp to northbound 71 on the entrance ramp where we have a tow truck on the scene now. 71 north, off ramp to Norwood Lateral. Crash on that exit ramp. Now, Ashbury between Ayers and Hopper and Broadwell between Round Bottom and Mount Carmel are shut down because of storm damage. I'm Rick Schrempf, News Radio 700 WLW.
23: The forecast from a 700 WLW Weather Center for tonight. Again, a chance of some storms blowing through. The low of 67 for tomorrow. Morning fog, afternoon sun, the high of 85. It is 72 now. 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
12: It's August 2023, a county government meeting in Pennsylvania's Lehigh Valley. A young woman, early 20s, steps up to the mic to speak.
14: My two-month-old son was happily drinking milk from his bottle when he quickly started choking, turned blue, and went limp. My boyfriend transported our son to the changing table as I grabbed an anti-choking device and my boyfriend began assembling it. Two pumps of the device and my son was conscious, gasping for air and coughing up milk.
12: They all went to the ER to make sure the baby was okay.
14: But upon arriving at Lehigh Valley Hospital, the diagnosis quickly became something so different.
12: One of the doctors had a theory.
14: She stated to my father and mother-in-law that we are young, first-time parents who got frustrated with our baby and violently shook him to make him stop crying, and a confession would only make things easier for us.
12: The parents were told to leave the hospital without their son, and he wouldn't come home for 7 whole months.
14: I'm a postpartum mom dealing with the grief and the trauma of my son being ripped from my arms. And I'm a mom who lost everything in less than 24 hours due to one doctor's misdiagnosis. Enough is enough.
12: And then the next person speaks. And the next one. The stories they tell form a pattern of parents walking into a Lehigh Valley hospital to get help for a child, only to leave without them. And the same doctor's name kept coming up again and again. A pediatrician.
17: I ask you, what kind of doctor does this?
12: That's what I wanted to know, too. From Serial Productions and The New York Times, I'm Diane Neary, and this is The Preventionist, a story about a doctor and the rise of a powerful field of pediatric medicine.
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27: I just instantly started freaking out, yelling to the world, what's going on? 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I mean, I'm out in the middle of nowhere. I had no idea what was going on.
24: From the frozen woods of Maine to the mountains of Montana, from an archery opener gone wrong in Wisconsin to a father's last walk through the Minnesota deer woods, each story begins with a hunter stepping into the wild, but not all of them come back.
26: 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What do you say? 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You know, it was tough.
24: 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Join me as we track the truth through tangled cover and cold case files, where every trail tells a story, and every story leaves its own trail of blood. Blood Trails.
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0: Hey, this is Jamie Loftus, and this is my new weekly show, 16th Minute of Fame, the podcast where every episode I take a closer look at an internet character of the day. Who were they? What made them so notorious? How did the internet, or sometimes the algorithm, choose them? And what does a person do when they're suddenly confronted with more attention than the human psyche can handle? Take The Dress, a story that went uber viral in early 2015 in spite of being, well, kind of a boring optical illusion. A mother of the bride in Scotland took a picture of a dress she was thinking about wearing to her daughter's wedding. But she saw the dress as blue with black lace, and her daughter saw it as white with gold lace. One BuzzFeed post later, every single person on the internet was talking about the dress. But to me, The Dress is a story about the last couple of months when the internet was still sort of fun. It was shortly before the stories that spread across the internet stopped being driven by exploited millennials with useless arts degrees and started being decided by algorithms hell-bent on growing internet usership at all costs. And on a long enough timeline, the story of The Dress is one entangled with abuse and media exploitation. Internet history is a tricky thing to be invested in. It feels like every time a bad with business billionaire buys up another platform, history starts being erased. With the team at Cool Zone Media, we're taking these characters' 16th minute of fame to see what their moment meant to them and what it says about us.
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3: All right, back with Eddie and Rocky and the training camp report from Tony Pike. And big news, apparently.
4: Tony, some gratitude in order for you, some appreciation. Congrats. The news has just broke. You are now going to be added to the Bengals broadcast on Sunday, serving as a second analyst, I believe maybe down on the sideline. Incredible, my friend. Very, very proud of this for you. Describe what your role is going to be.
9: Yeah, one, I'm humbled and obviously thankful to even be in this position, but we're going to work through it the first two preseason games. The idea is more of an analyst role. Not the typical sideline role where you throw it down once a quarter, but to kind of be open throughout the course of the game. So tomorrow night, I'm actually going to be up in the booth with Dan and Lapp. I'm going to do the game from the booth tomorrow. The second preseason game, I'll do it from the sideline, and from there, just kind of see what works best. So an awesome opportunity to do what I love, which is talk about football, and really makes it even better to have the excitement around this year's Bengals team.
4: Yeah.
9: To do that, and at the core of it, you know, Lapham's been doing this since 1986.
3: Yep.
9: All I've known in my life has been Bengals football with Dave Lapham and Bengals and Bearcats with Dan Horde. So I couldn't ask to be paired with a better duo, and certainly excited for it.
4: Well, it's certainly going to add to the broadcast, Tony. And look, I did that, you know, second analyst role from the sideline for about 4 years. I can tell you some things that work and don't work on it. Let's talk.
9: Right.
4: But look, you're going to have a vantage point that no one else has. That's how I always looked at it. It's like, look, you're down on the field. You can not only see the things up close, but you can hear things, hear what a coach says, feel the weather, you know, feel what the rain is like, all those things. And if that's what it turns out to be, that's an incredible role, man. That's awesome.
9: I'm excited. And then life always has a quick way of humbling you. We did our show today from the Cincinnati Open, and it's just been pouring buckets of rain. So made the announcement, got off the air about 3 o'clock, and then walked about a half mile to my car in the pouring rain with no umbrella. So life comes and has ways to celebrate you and then humble you. in the blink of an eye.
3: That'll water it down a little bit. And Tony, I can speak to Rocky talking about that sideline deal. I know how much he loved that and how much fun he had doing it. And I envy both of you guys being able to do something like that. The game you love, the game you know, and being right there, as Rock just said, right in the middle of it.
9: Yeah, and you know, Rocky understands that everyone's path kind of ends differently in the NFL. Very few guys kind of get to ride off when they want and how they want. You know, injuries happen, roster decisions happen. I worked a long time to make it to the NFL, and almost as quick as I did that, you know, I had multiple elbow surgeries and really didn't know what my path was going to be going back. And Rocky and I have had multiple conversations on the broadcasting side of things. So this is the next best thing to get to be around it, to get to talk about it and interact with these guys is awesome. And I'm pumped up for it.
4: Well, there's no one more deserving of this and no one better fitted for this role. And I guess also, Tony, you're going to do the Monday Bengals shows with Lance. Is that correct? You'll be a part of that as well.
9: Yeah, I'll get to do. We're gonna rotate through. I'll get to do some Bengals TV throughout the year with Dan Horde. I'll get to do Bengals Line on Mondays. So Mondays are going to be fun. Bengals Line, the Monday midday quarterback from noon to three, and then of course the Tony and Mo football show. So we will. It's going to be a busy fall, but I wouldn't trade it for anything. And I'm excited and definitely humbled by it.
4: Man, that's awesome.
3: All right, Tony, congrats again, buddy. We'll be talking to you again in a couple hours.
9: All right, guys, thank you.
3: All right, Tony Pike, big news.
4: It's awesome.
3: With that, we head to the news. 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
1: Cleaning up from Tuesday's storms while dodging storms today. With the 3:30 report, I'm Sean Gallagher. Breaking now. Across the tri-state, people are assessing damage with crews trying to remove fallen trees and debris, while utility workers try to get hundreds of thousands back online after widespread power outages from Tuesday afternoon severe weather. This all taking place as rain and storms are continuing to move through today, and while the severe threat is not as great as Tuesday's, some storms could have isolated winds that cause additional damage, with rainfall bringing additional flash flooding threats. Counties in southeast Indiana have been impacted as a flash flood warning does remain in effect until 4:15 for northwest Franklin County. Matt Martin with Duke Energy says crews have been working around the clock ever since the storms moved through Tuesday to get the power back on, and today's weather does provide an obstacle.
5: It certainly could cause challenges, obviously, if we do see any more thunderstorms, so we have to make sure our crews are working in safe conditions. So even after the storm last night, we had to make sure that the storm passed through before they could safely assess damage and restore power. So that could prevent some challenges today, but we are hopeful that these last round of weather will move through and we'll be in the clear to work throughout the rest of the day.
1: Around 97,000 customers still in the dark. That number exceeded 170,000 at one point Tuesday evening. Now the latest, traffic and weather together.
6: 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Call 585-UCCC. Crews on the scene of an accident on 71 northbound, that off-ramp to westbound Norwood Lateral, taking up the right lane. Police in a tow truck now on to 75 eastbound, that on-ramp from northbound 71. Slowdowns back to Mosteller here. It's about a 15-minute delay. I'm Rick Shrimp, News Radio 700 WLW.
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7: As we move throughout the rest of the day, expect chances for showers and storms to continue, along with flash flooding to be a possibility. Tonight and tomorrow both, we stick with rain and storm chances. It will be warm as well, especially when the rain does start to subside. From your severe weather station, I'm 9 First Warning Meteorologist Cameron Harden on News Radio 700 WLW.
1: And radar is showing another round of storms moving through right now, mainly in our northern counties, continuing to move off to the southeast, kind of like we saw yesterday, bringing some heavy rainfall to areas like Oxford, Hamilton, Fairfield, Forest Park right now, even off west into Harrison and other parts of Franklin and Dearborn counties in Southeast Indiana, our current temperature in Cincinnati is 70 degrees. News A service of BRG Apartments. Jury selection underway in a high-stakes trial over claims that Meta, the owner of Facebook and Instagram, designed those apps to be addictive to young children. This coming just days after a judge in New Mexico ruled against Meta on similar claims.
8: Meta and other social media platforms like TikTok and Snapchat are facing thousands of lawsuits from families and school districts over child safety online. In recent days, a judge in New Mexico ruled against Meta, ordering it to pay hundreds of millions of dollars. And earlier this year, a jury in Los Angeles found Meta and Google negligent for designing apps that harmed a user. Now, this latest trial beginning in Oakland is in federal court against Meta after dozens of state attorneys general filed a lawsuit claiming Meta has used things like infinite scrolling and push notifications to get kids addicted to their platforms and have harmed child mental health. Alex Stone, ABC News.
1: The Bengals expanding their partnership with iHeartMedia Cincinnati, with Tony Pike joining the game day broadcast on the Bengals radio network. Pike, the former UC and NFL quarterback who currently hosts Cincy 360 on ESPN 1530, says he will be in the booth with Dan Hoard and Dave Lapham for Thursday night's preseason game against the Lions, and will be reporting from the sidelines August 22nd for preseason game number 2 against the Bears as they work out the new 3-man broadcast team. Tony Pike will also be joining Lance McAllister for Bengals Line Monday nights from 6 to 9 during the season here on 700 WLW. And kickoff Thursday night against the Lions is at 6:30 from Paycor Stadium, and that could be heard here on The Big One.
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10: Here's a Reds update. Rhett Lauder takes on Luis Castillo tonight as the Reds and White Sox continue their series in Chicago. 7-up to WLW's coverage. 6:10 Sports Talk. Arnold Carrier's inside pitch at 6:40. Kelsey Chevrolet extra inning show after the game. Little League Baseball. Hamilton Westside meets North Oldham, Kentucky tonight in the Great Lakes regional title. The winner goes to the Little League World Series in Pennsylvania. College basketball. Miami Redhawks announcing their upcoming Mid-American Conference schedule. 22 MAC games, 11 home, 11 on the road. The Redhawks will open league play Wednesday, December 2nd versus Central Michigan. Bill Dennison, 700 WLW Sports.
1: 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The Dow currently up 37 points. NASDAQ up 155 and the S&P up 23. Our next update is at 4 o'clock. I'm Sean Gallagher, News Radio 700 WLW.
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4: All right, Ed, on this day in history, 1968, some guy named Jimmy Page, another guy named Robert Plant, a guy named John Paul Jones, another guy named John Bonham played together for the first time when they rehearsed at a studio in Garden Street in London's West End.
3: Yes.
4: First song they played was a version of The Train Kept a Rollin'. Also played a version of I'm Confused, which eventually became this song, Dazed and
3: Confused. Oh, is that
4: confused.
3: Right?
4: Yes.
20: Soul of a woman was created.
3: Originally, they talked about being called, I don't know if you've ever read this, the New Yardbirds.
4: Well, there was a connect, and I wasn't exactly clear on this, but I know there was a connection where, you know, Jeff Beck was involved, right?
3: Page was in the Yardbirds.
4: Okay.
3: And I guess, and then I think Beck replaced him, but then the Yardbirds broke up. So Page just goes, well, we'll just be the New Yardbirds because everybody knows that name.
4: And then, boom, then said, one tour, they said, no, we're changing your name to Led Zeppelin. But I think it's incredible. They formed in 1968. Like the first time they played together was 1968. 1 year later, they released their debut album and hit the stratosphere. So it wasn't like they, as a group, grinded it out for a decade. It's like these guys got the magic, and there you go.
3: Now, the legend has it. Do you know where that name came from?
4: No.
3: Keith Moon.
4: Yep.
3: Somebody was talking about, you know, everybody knew Page because he played in all, he was a giant session guy. For a long, he was on a, you know, a bunch of different records.
4: Okay, so he was known as like an incredible musician. Okay,
3: and Bonham and Page or Plant and Jones, not maybe Jones was known a little bit,
4: right?
3: But somebody, Keith Moon was talking to somebody, and he goes, "Yeah, you heard about this new band? It's Jimmy Page and some guy named Plant and blah blah blah, and Jones and Bonham." He goes. Again, this is legend. He goes, yeah, well, that's going to go over like a Led Zeppelin. As opposed to, because that's what they would say.
4: Yeah,
3: as opposed
4: to a lead balloon.
3: Lead balloon.
4: Right.
3: Yeah. So I don't know if that's true or not, but that's the story I read.
4: I believe it because it's a great story. Whether it's true or not, it's the best.
3: if you can... See, I can't do a decent Keith Moon because you'd have to be like,
4: yeah, you need to be like, you need like a British voice, but not just any British. You need like a strung out, like really, insane person British voice.
3: Really, really drunk British guy.
4: I don't know how to do that one. Yes. I just think it's incredible. The other band I've heard was like that. I was listening to a podcast a while back with David Lee Roth on it, and someone was asking him, and again, I don't know all the machinations, but was like, hey, you know, so you guys like got together and, you know, you had to kind of start at these smaller clubs. He's like, no. He goes, like, we like right away were just hit it, nailed it like a rocket ship, and we're playing huge gigs within months of us actually getting together.
3: Right. Well, that's kind of the way Guns N' Roses was, wasn't it?
4: I think so, yeah.
3: I mean, they played there.
4: Well, but that was a formation of two bands, too. It was Hollywood Rose, which Axl was in, man. And then the L.A. Guns, which was Tracy Guns and Phil Lewis and all them.
3: Right.
4: Which when Axl left, they still maintained that name, the L.A. Guns.
3: Okay.
4: I've seen them like four or five times. They're a great, great band. Kind of one of those like upper tier, but didn't make it huge 80s metal bands,
3: right,
4: kind
3: of
4: thing.
3: One of those LA bands.
4: They were great.
3: Several of them like that.
4: I saw the LA Guns at the Blue Note, I don't know, maybe 3 years ago. Dude, they killed, man. And this was Tracy Guns, again, a founding member.
3: Right.
4: Was actually back with the band. And then Phil Lewis, the lead singer, he's in his late 60s. He looked great, was in shape, thin. Great voice was great. You could tell he kept in shape. You could tell he wasn't, you know, a mess.
3: As opposed to what's his name from Great White that you saw?
4: Yeah, it was
3: Jack
4: Russell.
3: Yeah.
4: Yep.
3: And apparently, just from what you said about that guy, I felt bad just listening to your description of him.
4: Yeah. No, I remember that was when I was watching L.A. Gun, and I saw them also in London, when me and my then girlfriend Kelly, right, went over to London. That was my first thing into broadcast and did all those NFL games and stuff. And I looked it up and they were playing at some place called the Underground. So I took the tube over to it and got to see the LA Guns at

0: 94.1. And somebody – that's when there were actually concert tickets at radio stations. You know, some listener didn't pick them up. We were giving them away, and somebody goes, anybody want these tickets for this show tonight? I was like, oh, hell, I'll go. And me and my girlfriend went, and I was like, these guys are pretty good.
1: Yeah, but you're a big Bon Scott guy, right?
0: Oh, yeah. But that's when I – that's about – I was kind of into him, but when they got the new lead singer, I was like, you know, hey, man, it ain't Bon. They ain't squat. Then when I saw Brian Johnson, I was like, oh, that guy's pretty good.
1: I'll tell you a band that I wish I'd seen. It was like in the early 90s, and I was like 13, so I was kind of young to probably go to, right. But it was Danzig and Metallica. I wish I'd went and seen Danzig, because that was right when Mother came out,
0: yeah.
1: Which that was a huge song.
0: Oh, big. That was giant.
1: Yeah. And I actually do like Danzig, so I wish I'd gone to that. I was a little young, though.
0: EBN played The Living.
1: Oh, you did. Bejesus, you did.
0: Out of that one, son.
1: You did.
0: Trust me. With that, we check in with traffic and weather. What's going on?
2: You hear it in your sleep to this day.
1: Oh, yeah. Oh, yeah.
0: Dun, dun, dun, dun. Mother!
2: 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Call 585-UCCC. Cleanup underway of an accident, 71 southbound before Fort Washington Way. Right shoulder's taken up, and 71 north. Ramp to westbound Norwood Lateral. We have the exit ramp here with the right lane blocked, and crews are still on 275 eastbound. The on ramp from northbound 71. It's a 20-minute delay back to Moss Cellar. Police and a tow truck getting that cleaned up. I'm Rick Schrempf, News Radio 700 WLW.
0: The forecast from a 700 WLW Weather Center for tonight. Again, a chance of some storms blowing through. The low of 67 for tomorrow. Morning fog, afternoon sun, the high of 85. It is 72 now. 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
3: And that's gone. Goodbye.
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8: Well, Rock, I just heard from Dean Regas in Spain.
1: He's mixing it up with all the muckety mucks out there, the high rollers. Yes.
8: All the wizards and whatnot who are watching the eclipse. And he only... And it's weird.
1: He's in Brazil, right?
8: Spain.
1: Spain, I'm sorry.
8: And we were trying to do the machinations of a phone call and stuff, but it just, he's in such a remote area, it's not working. And we're communicating through WhatsApp, which is an app that I totally forgot I even had.
1: but that actually is the way to communicate if you're overseas. Absolutely. It's worked when we've gone out of the country and... Yeah, but it's hard to get it through the lines here.
8: But that's the thing. And I can tell you that when it was happening, I'd sent him, so how was it? And he sent me a picture of it and just said, booyah. I guess that's astronomers speak for really cool.
1: So I guess the... total solar eclipse is what it was officially. It's now over millions across Europe will continue to enjoy a partial eclipse. Because that was one thing I remember when we had him on. He talked about the, I feel like the eclipse that was here, what was that, a couple years ago? That went by pretty quickly. But I guess for whatever reason, this one lasts longer?
8: No, it was the same. It just was like, it? Yeah, okay. But there's just, you know, there the sun, when ours was here, obviously it was right in the middle of the day. It was right when we came on the air, but over there it was when the sun was setting. So that would be even cooler.
1: I saw it on the TV here. Yeah, it did look pretty cool.
8: So we'll see if we can. If we don't talk to Dean today, we'll certainly talk to him when he gets back. But
1: yes,
8: he is he's stoked. Let's just put it that. Hence, booyah.
1: I mean, this is like the Super Bowl for him.
8: Oh, absolutely,
1: man. Yeah, or the World Cup or whatever, yes.
8: So, Rock, in other news, did you ever see the movie Anchorman?
1: Of course.
8: One of those, yeah, of course.
1: I think I saw the second one, too. Of course, wasn't near as good, but the first one is very funny.
8: Obviously, the key scenes in it is the battle of the news people.
1: Oh, yeah, the guy loses an arm and stuff. Yes.
8: And Steve Carell's got a trident and he throws through some guy's chest. This is kind of right out of that page book. It's happened in Florida. And of all places, a Publix supermarket parking lot.
1: So two news agencies went at it?
8: No, apparently there was a couple of guys, and apparently they had beef.
1: Okay.
8: Quote, regarding prior issues. What happened is investigators say Everett Kirchbaum was in his car when James Gay drove up and stopped near him. After a verbal altercation, Gay exited his vehicle and approached Kirchbaum in an aggressive manner. Gay then returned to his car, cops charge, and retrieved a machete.
1: God.
8: And struck Kirchbaum in the face with the sheathed weapon. And apparently he doesn't know how the machete works.
1: yeah, take the sheath off.
8: Kirchbaum told police that he had initially brandished a hatchet in an attempt to fight him off. So you got one guy with machete and one guy with a hatchet having a fight in the middle of a supermarket parking lot. Dude, that's getting it done.
1: I got to tell you, I think I would be more scared of staring across with someone with a hatchet or a machete than a gun. Because you're kind of nuts if you're sitting there getting ready to hack me to death with a hatchet.
8: It says, nobody obviously got seriously hurt. They did have lacerations on each of their hands, needless to say. Kirschbaum said that Gay struck him in the head one time he hit him in the head with that sheathed machete and knocked him unconscious. And there's a parking lot surveillance cam that has the guy, once he knocked him out, started stomping him while he was down.
1: Damn. Well, so, I guess I'm happy no one got hatcheted to death.
8: So that's Gay was released from state prison in 2024 after serving 12 years in connection with a killing. So now this dude's whipping out a machete and hitting some dude upside the head with it. Good job, son.
1: Good job.
8: Coming up, we're going to be talking to Trags.
1: Yeah, got the Bengals' first preseason game tomorrow against the Lions.
8: Oh,
1: I hate the Lions.
8: Oh, yeah, oh, man.
1: Yeah. So we're going to talk to him about that. Ins and outs. We spoke with Tony a little bit ago, but Wes Trags, just had any more insight on how much offense is Joe Burrow going to play? Any other names and things that fans should look out for in game one?
8: Because I think Tony pointed out that they haven't really said. They said they're going to play, but haven't not.
1: Correct.
8: So maybe he's heard something today.
1: Yep.
8: We'll get to Trags after our news right now. 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
9: Thousands of residents remain without power. With the 4 o'clock report, I'm Brady Hopkins, breaking now. A severe thunderstorm warning is in effect until 4:30 for Ohio, southeastern Dearborn, and northeastern Switzerland counties in Indiana, along with Kenton, Campbell, and Boone counties in northern Kentucky. And the warning also covers Hamilton and northern Claremont County in Ohio. The storm is moving east at 55 miles per hour and could produce wind gusts above to 60, with damage to trees and power lines possible. Cincinnati, Covington, Florence, Newport, Blue Ash, Norwood, and surrounding communities are among the areas impacted. And some folks in the tri-state have not had power for over 17 hours following yesterday's storms, and the wait for the lights to come back on is likely to last a while longer.
10: So far, we've restored over 100,000. Certainly still a high number that are still without, but we'll be working throughout the day to continue to restore the rest of those.
9: That is Matt Martin with Duke Energy, who says their crews are fully staffed and are working on the problems that are still plaguing roughly 94,000 customers across the tri-state. It is time to check the roads on your drive home. The latest traffic and weather together.
11: 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Call 585-UCECC. We have the cleanup continuing on 275 eastbound from 71. Accident down the ramp, delays to Mosteller, but again, crews are there and should have this wrapped up in a bit. 71 north, Norwood Lateral is where we have the accident out, cleared off that ramp. Right shoulder, 71 south. At Fort Washington Way, an accident. By Rick Schrempf, News Radio, 700 WLW.
3: Now, the latest forecast from the Jake Sweeney Chevrolet Weather Center. 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
12: Rain and storm chances will continue throughout the rest of our Wednesday, with flash flooding a possibility for everyone as well. Tonight, we'll stick with rain and storm chances, and those will also linger into our Thursday. Temperatures will stay warm as well. Expect the upper 80s. From your severe weather station, I'm 9 First Warning Meteorologist Cameron Harden on News Radio 700. WLW.
9: It is 82 degrees right now here in Cincinnati. Just to reiterate, as I said before, a severe thunderstorm warning is in effect until 4:30 p.m. for Ohio, southeastern Dearborn and northeastern Switzerland counties in Indiana, along with Kenton, Campbell, and Boone counties in northern Kentucky, and also Hamilton and Claremont counties in the state of Ohio. Ohio Democrat Governor candidate Emmy Acton is standing apart from other Democrats by backing Issue 3, a proposed constitutional amendment that would protect Ohio's existing photo ID requirement for voters. Acton says she supports voter ID, but also wants to ensure that eligible Ohioans have easy and convenient access to the ballot. Republican candidate Vivek Ramaswamy supports the measure as well, saying it could increase confidence in the election system. However, Libertarian candidates Don Kissick and James Mills are against Issue 3, warning that putting the current law into the Constitution could lead to unintended consequences. Meantime, the Bengals have expanded their partnership with iHeartMedia as host Tony Pike is joining the Bengals television and radio coverage this season. Pike will work as a second analyst on the Bengals radio network while also contributing to pregame and postgame shows.
13: The role itself, we're kind of back and forth right now. I am going to, tomorrow night, I'm going to be in the booth with Dan and Lapp.
14: Very cool.
13: Next Saturday, I'm going to be on the sideline for the game and just kind of see what flows better, what works better.
9: Pike will also co-host the Bengals Line with Lance McAllister and serve as a guest co-host on Bengals Weekly. And the former University of Cincinnati quarterback was drafted by the Carolina Panthers in 2010 after leading the Bearcats to two straight Big East titles and two BCS Bowl appearances. He was inducted into the James P. Kelly Athletics Hall of Fame in 2025 and also currently serves as the radio analyst for UC football. Pike also hosts Cincy 360 right here on ESPN 1530 and also the Tony and Mo football show during the Bengals season. And Caroline Leavitt is planning to step down as White House press secretary at the end of the month. President Trump announced the move on Truth Social, saying Leavitt is one of his most trusted aides and wants to spend more time with her family. Trump said Leavitt will remain a close advisor, serving as one of his top outside advisors and continuing to have a strong voice within the Republican Party. Leavitt has served as press secretary since the start of the president's second term. On Wall Street, in the closing minutes to the day, it was a mixed ending. The Dow lost 21 points. The Nasdaq was up 143, and the S&P gained 20.
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15: Here's a Reds update. Rhett Lauder takes on Luis Castillo tonight as the Reds and White Sox continue their series in Chicago. 700 WLW's coverage, 610 Sports Talk. R&O Carrier's inside pitch at 640. Kelsey Chevrolet extra inning show after the game. Little League Baseball. Hamilton Westside meets North Oldham, Kentucky tonight in the Great Lakes regional title. 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Miami Redhawks announcing their upcoming Mid-American Conference schedule. 22 MAC games, 11 home, 11 on the road. 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
8: All right, back with Eddie and Rocky. Ready to talk some Bengals football, Rock.
1: Yes, and we do that with our good friend Mike Petraglia, a.k.a. Trag, C-L-N-S, Cincy with a Y.com. Also, the Jungle Roar Pod. And Trags, how fired up are you to finally get some preseason action starting tomorrow, Bengals v. Lions?
34: Fired up and really thrilled to be on with you guys, hoping that my cell service on Noah's Ark will hold up throughout the course of this interview. It is wet outside. I'm really hoping it doesn't do this tomorrow night because you don't want to get anybody injured. But right. I'm pretty fired up to see what the defense looks like in real reps, what Joe Burrow looks like and the offensive line looks like, not going up against Dexter Lawrence and Cassius Howell and Boye Mafe and Jonathan Allen in practice. I think certainly they have been tested about as hard as they have ever been tested in the Joe Burrow era in early training camp. Now it's time to see if the offensive line and Joe Burrow can respond to what they've undergone the last couple of weeks and really start to put together some cohesive offense.
1: So, Trey, we talked to Tony Pike twice a day at 3:25 and 5:25, and through what he has said and from what I've read, the defense has been phenomenal, almost to a point where you start saying, gosh, when's the offense going to come on? As you watch this team every day, Trags, are you getting the feeling that this defense is for real right now?
34: So I'm a little hesitant, only because we have said this before in years past,
1: yep,
34: about the defense looking so good against Burrow and the offense. And then we've been disappointed once the season begins, just as recent as last year, that the defense was nowhere close to what we thought it would be. I do not feel that way this year, not with Dexter Lawrence, not with Boye Mafe, not with Brian Cook, not with Cassius Howell. The dynamic of this defense is entirely different. It's got, I'm going to clean it up here, a bunch of son of a guns on that front line, on the defensive line. A bunch of nasty guys. They're very nasty, and I think that's been reflected in their play. I haven't always felt that the Bengals defense has a nasty element to it. This year I feel that they do. And not only that, as Zach Taylor said yesterday, they also have depth, and they have veteran leadership. And when you put all that into the mix, I think the defense is for real. I do think the best thing about the offense is that they have all five offensive linemen in place from last year. And I think that's a very good thing for the, you hear this word all the time, continuity on offense, and the continuity in front of Joe Burrow. Joe Burrow knows who's protecting for him. That was not always the case. And this is the first time in his career that he has had that. So for the first time in Joe Burrow's career, he's had a nasty defensive line in front of him in training camp. And for the first time in his career, he's had continuity on the offensive line. I think both of those things are good for challenging Joe Burrow early in training camp.
8: We're talking to Mike Mitrelli and Trags, talking about that defensive, especially the line. Let me ask both of you guys. Could that be coming from, hey, they're sick of hearing about how bad that whole defense really sucked last year? Let's be honest.
1: Well, and I think, Trags, in years past, I'm sure they've felt sick of hearing about it,
8: right,
1: but
8: yeah,
1: now they actually have the players that can do something about it. Am I wrong?
34: Well, you may be sick of hearing about it, but when you stink, you stink, and you're going to hear about it. And I think that's what the front office and Duke Tobin, I think, told Katie and Troy and Mike, is that, look, this is bad, but we can fix it. It's going to take resources, which is whatever, the $250, $300 million that they invested in the defense. It's going to take making moves we've never made before, trading away a top 10 draft pick and getting back in return a player they project to be much better in value than anybody they could have drafted at number 10, including Cassius Howell, who I think is a first-round caliber talent that they got in the second round, which kudos to their personnel department for doing that. But certainly the attitude had to change on defense, and I think the front office went out and did and showed Joe Burrow, showed Zach Taylor, they're willing to invest in the defense. All of the pieces are in place on the offense. And maybe you guys are going to bring this up, but a player that needs to be talked about a lot, and this is also for fantasy purposes, is Chase Brown. I think he is going to be the most dynamic, most improved player on offense. We said that last year about Chase Brown, but what I see this year is a different style running back.
1: Explain that more, Trags, because to your point, that was kind of one of the storylines last year, is we're going to get him the ball more out of the backfield and this and that. And I know they've talked about, you know, getting Burrow under center more, which I feel like it hasn't looked great in camp. But
34: no,
1: what makes you say Chase Young is going to have a real impact year?
34: Well, I think Chase Brown is going to have an impact year because he has what I spoke about Joe Burrow. He has continuity in the run blocking in front of him. If you take a look at his stats over the last eight games of last year, Chase Brown was averaging over 5 yards a pop. That's spectacular. I mean, that is like elite level run production. Over the first eight games or nine games, it was sub 3. There was a dramatic change, and I expect that because of the offensive line we saw in the last half of last year, carrying that over to this year, there's no reason the results from Chase Brown shouldn't continue. He'll be used as a running back. He'll be used as a pass receiver out of the backfield. You saw the couple of runs he had in open practice last Friday night. They were explosive, truly, truly explosive. And, you know, I just think that this offense is going to have to take that next step. And to your point about under center, anybody who expected the under center offense with Joe Burrow to be clicking immediately at the start of training camp, that's foolhardy. Mm-hmm. And you know, Rocky, that timing is everything when you're talking about blocking schemes and getting people in the right places at the right time when you're doing something you don't normally do. And the Bengals are under center the lowest percentage of snaps in the National Football League. You're going to have to live with some bumps and bruises early in installation to get used to that. And I think you certainly don't want to get Joe Burrow hurt, but you've got to at least get these reps in practice, perhaps tomorrow night in a game, maybe not, depending on how far along Dan Pitcher and Zach Taylor think they are. But you're going to see more and more under center. Why is that? Because the run game late in the season, you've got to have. The Bengals, I mentioned it about Chase Brown in the last half of last year. If you're going to have a legitimate play action off the run game, you've got to convince teams that you're capable of running and committed to the run. That's why there's so much emphasis on getting this under center offense with Joe Burrow in rhythm.
1: He is Mike Petrella. He writes for CLNS, CincyWithAY.com. His latest article is up. Joe Burrow ready to roll. Rookies set to debut versus Lions in the 2026 preseason opener. It's tagged on my Twitter. And Trags, another guy that there seems to be a lot of excitement about and a guy that has a real opportunity to grab a position is Colby Young, the fourth-round wide receiver. You know, humongous guy, like great size, great speed, great athleticism. Lots of reports he's made some really great acrobatic catches during camp. And from what you write in your article, Trags, he's going to get a lot of playing time in that first half. Is that correct?
34: Yes, I'm expecting to see him challenge Andre Yosivash, who has also been good in camp. But I'm expecting him to challenge Yoshi for that third receiver role. Doesn't mean that both of them can't split time. Certainly they can. And Yoshi, I think, has a firm spot on the roster. I'm not suggesting that Colby Young is going to knock out Yoshi, not at this point anyway. But I think Colby Young gives the Bengals something downfield that they've been searching for a while. That's T. Higgins light, a guy that can go up and battle for 50-50 balls, who is 6'5", 6'6", kind of like A.J. Green. I think a lot of A.J. Green, not only because he's also from the University of Georgia, but his frame and his strength at the point, at when he high points a football, is very similar. He is not the route runner A.J. Green was by any means, but he does possess a lot of physical gifts that I've seen flash early in camp. Unlike Jermaine Burton, they thought, you know, Jermaine Burton had a lot of plays on tape in college that never flashed in camp. It just really, truly never did. With Colby Young, it has flashed. Now he needs to make the next step, and that is show that in game reps. And that's why I think you'll see him second quarter, third quarter tomorrow against the Lions. He's certainly someone to keep an eye on in preseason.
8: So, Trags, quickly here, before we let you go, any word today on how much this, because we talked about this with Tony Pike briefly. Taylor has said that some of the starters, the regulars are going to start tomorrow, but how much are they going to play? Are we going to see a couple of series from the starting offensive players? Is Dexter Lawrence going to play more than a series? What are we hearing?
34: So I asked Zach Taylor about Joe Burrow in particular, and I said, if you get out of Joe Burrow what you did last year on the preseason opener in Philadelphia, would that be ideal? Would that be enough for you? And he said, that would be the ideal circumstance. You never know how things are going to play out in the game, but I would expect Joe Burrow to play two series in the first quarter along with Jamar and T, barring any unforeseen injury, knock wood. I expect Dexter Lawrence to get out there for a series or two, maybe. If the first defensive series is a three and out, maybe he gets back on the field for a second time. But after that, I think starting in the second quarter, certainly, you're going to see second and third teamers. And there are some interesting battles on the back end of the defensive tackle room, the cornerback room, the safety situation that certainly are worth watching, along with who's going to be the backup center going into the season, and certainly the tight end situation. And keep an eye on I'm curious to see whether or not Bobo Davis plays tomorrow. He did not dress yesterday for practice, but certainly that'll be someone to keep an eye on. Kyle Duggar will start in place of Brian Cook, who will not play in the game tomorrow.
8: All right, with that, Trags, we will let you go, buddy. Thanks so much.
34: Thanks, guys. Look forward to it.
1: Thanks, Trags.
8: And Mike Petralia.
1: And by the way, I meant to say it while he was on the phone, but an announcement, Mike Petralia. Trags will join Lance and I again this year, 6:20 every Thursday on the Bengals Roundtable Show. So We're fired up to have Trags back, a great addition to that show last year, and we're so happy he's back. Does a great job.
8: Excellent. With that, we head to traffic and weather. What is going on, Rick?
0: 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Call 585-UCCC. Heavy rainfall around the region right now. So again, reduced speeds advised. 275 eastbound Hamilton is where we've got the accident on the left shoulder. A 275 eastbound on the Carroll Cropper Bridge, we've got a breakdown of a vehicle. That's causing about a 15-minute delay. And heavy pockets of traffic, 75 north and south, Mitchell to Paddock, and from Shepherd to Paddock on the southbound side. I'm Rick Schrempf, News Radio 700 WLW.
8: The forecast from a 700 WLW Weather Center for tonight. Again, a chance of some storms blowing through. The low of 67 for tomorrow. Morning fog, afternoon sun, the high of 85. It is 72 now, News Radio 700 WLW.
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32: 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They're battling the Athletics.

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3: The number coming down, but tens of thousands still in the dark. With the 4:30 report, I'm Sean Gallagher. Breaking now. Tuesday afternoon, severe weather left behind uprooted and downed trees. The crews are trying to clear while more rain and storms push through today. Power lines also coming down and at one time had more than 170,000 Duke Energy customers without power. Right now, around 94,000 customers still waiting for the lights to come back on. Duke Energy's Matt Martin says the crews have been working around the clock.
4: We were prepared ahead of the storm. We knew that we could see outages as a result from the thunderstorms and high wind potential. So we were fully staffed and were able to flex resources around easily. So we knew in advance that this storm could cause outages, a high number. And so we were prepared in advance.
3: For those still waiting for the power to come back on, the Hamilton County Emergency Management and Homeland Security Agency is providing tips. This includes using caution if people are getting backup power through a generator, as they are reminded to never operate those generators indoors due to carbon monoxide poisoning, as well as the potential for electric shock, electrocution, and fire, and to only operate those generators outside away from windows while keeping them dry from the rain or any floodwaters. They have also advised people to keep their refrigerator and freezer doors closed to prevent faster food spoilage. Now the latest, traffic and weather together.
5: 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Call 585-UCCC. 275 eastbound after Hamilton, we have the left shoulder taken up here with an accident. Breakdown at 275 eastbound on the Carroll Cropper Bridge. This has got delays back to right around US 50. We do have traffic moving better. 71 south at Fort Washington Way has cleared. I'm Rick Schrempf, News Radio 700 WLW.
3: And seeing an accident with the two right lanes blocked, 71 south after Redding. Stop and go currently from MLK Drive.
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3: Flash flood warnings continue into the evening for parts of southeast Indiana, one for southwest Franklin County and Ripley County until 7:30, the other until 8:15 for northwest Franklin County. A flood watch for the tri-state in effect until 11 o'clock tonight. For tonight, we'll see mostly cloudy skies with more showers and storms before midnight, then seeing a chance overnight. Lows into the upper 60s, partly sunny Thursday with a chance of late afternoon showers and storms, a high of 87. Mostly cloudy Friday, a chance of showers and storms again. Highs top out into the upper 80s. We finally dry out Saturday with mostly sunny skies and a high near 90. Taking a look at the current radar right now, we are seeing a storm that was previously severe, but that severe thunderstorm warning has expired across parts of northern Kentucky. Still seeing that storm activity through most of Boone, Kenton, and northern portions of Campbell County. Also across the tri-state, seeing some spotty areas of more moderate rainfall coming down right now, but most of us are seeing some type of rain. Our current temperature is at 70 degrees. News a service of R&L Carriers. President Trump on social media announcing this afternoon the White House Press Secretary Karoline Leavitt will depart her role at the end of the month. Trump adding that Leavitt will then become one of his top outside advisors and what he calls an influential voice in the Republican Party. Five people waiting for a Metro bus in Springdale hospitalized after being struck by a vehicle this morning. It was around 6:30 when a woman, according to Springdale police, failed to maintain control of her vehicle, went left of center and off to the left side of the road, hitting the pedestrians at the stop before returning to the road and coming to a stop in the left turn lane of northbound Springfield Pike. The driver did remain at the scene and has cooperated with investigators. The five injured were said to have serious but non-life-threatening injuries. The Bengals expanding their partnership with iHeartMedia Cincinnati. Former UC and NFL quarterback Tony Pike, the host of Cincy 360 on ESPN 1530, is joining Dan Horton, Dave Lapham as the third member of the Game Day broadcast team on the Bengals radio network. Pike sharing the news on Cincy 360 today, saying they're going to use the preseason to see where he fits best in the broadcast.
6: The role itself, we're kind of back and forth right now. 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
7: Here's a Reds update. Rhett Lauder takes on Luis Castillo tonight as the Reds and White Sox continue their series in Chicago. 7-0 to WLW's coverage. 610 Sports Talk. Arno Carrier's inside pitch at 640. Kelsey Chevrolet extra inning show after the game. Little League Baseball. Hamilton Westside meets North Oldham, Kentucky tonight in the Great Lakes regional title. The winner goes to the Little League World Series in Pennsylvania. College basketball. Miami Redhawks announcing their upcoming Mid-American Conference schedule. 22 MAC games, 11 home, 11 on the road. The Redhawks will open league play Wednesday, December 2nd versus Central Michigan. 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
3: 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Our next update is at 5 o'clock. 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
11: The radical left attacks law enforcement in the streets, while leftist politicians like Zohran Mamdani, Tim Walz, and Jasmine Crockett slander them on stage.
12: They mask their faces to attack and murder.
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11: And Amy Acton's echoing her fellow leftists, spreading dangerous lies.
15: Does this not feel like the Ku Klux Klan to anyone?
11: Amy Acton and her fringe rhetoric inspires violence against officers with deadly results.
16: New details about the deadly shooting.
17: A sniper opened fire from a nearby rooftop.
18: Yon specifically intended to kill agents.
11: The attacks and violent acts targeting law enforcement are fueled by rhetoric like Amy Acton's, creating violence, endangering all of us. Ohio can't afford liberal Amy Acton. 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That's why Vivek is endorsed by the Ohio Fraternal Order of Police and 67 county sheriffs. Because Vivek will stand with our officers to keep Ohio safe. 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
5: It's Wednesday, so Wednesday's with Willie coming up after the 5 o'clock news.
21: Yes.
5: What have you got to say?
21: Might have to get some weather-related stories.
5: I wonder how's koi pond. I wonder how the koi got through
21: this. How the koi
5: doing,
21: yeah. It sucked up into a funnel cloud or what?
5: I can see him out standing next to his little koi pond.
21: Like, where are the fish? Where are the fish?
5: Where'd you guys go?
21: So, Ed, you got a few bucks laying around, and I know you're a big Arizona State football fan.
5: Absolutely.
21: Right? What, they went to the college football playoff, wasn't last year, the year before. Okay, so they're doing all right. But like every program, they are starving for NIL money. I mean, Kenny Dillingham, the coach, came out and said, look, it's the lifeblood, and we need more of it. And so they're right now, Ed, they are taking donations to the tune of $10 million. But let me tell you what you get, Ed, for the low price of $10 million. Okay, you get access to the football program. You are contributing to the recruitment and retention of the best and brightest student athletes to Arizona State. You're contributing to the recruitment and retention of the best in-class coaches and staff.
5: Okay.
21: Let's see, you get access to, you gain on-the-field access for multiple practices. It didn't say every practice, but multiple. If I'm paying $10 million and I want to show up on a random Wednesday, guess what?
5: Dude, I want to call plays.
21: Right, exactly. Yeah. Like, you know what? That would be funny if some donor was like, I'll give you 10, but I'm calling the first play of the Arizona State-Arizona game.
5: Right. I'll give the halftime speech.
21: Right. And just see if they'd turn you down. I bet you they wouldn't. I bet you they wouldn't. That'd be hilarious if you were just some super, super rich guy. Just like, oh, what the hell?
5: If you don't think they ain't going to kiss some butt for $10 million, you would be sadly mistaken, my friend.
21: Yes. But no, I just thought that was funny that, you know, they're like, yeah, we're graciously accepting donations in the $10 million range. Oh, okay. Nice.
5: Well, aren't some places in Florida offering rewards for pythons you yank from the Everglades? I don't know if they're giving cash for bounties for that or not.
21: I'm not sure. I don't know.
5: But I can tell you one thing, Rock.
21: Yes.
5: You're a snake hunter from way back.
21: Oh, yeah.
5: This is going down in Florida, obviously. I'm the first place in the world to accept pythons as currency, says Dustin Crome, owner of Wild Man's Pizza. No relation to our own Wild Man's Pizza, to Wild Man. Wild Man's Pizza, Pasta, and Python, it's called, in Everglades City.
21: So does he put the pythons on the pizza?
5: I bet you if you...
21: oh, my God.
5: If you ask him to, he would.
21: That's something but I would never eat.
5: You give him a python, he gives you a free pizza. Boom, how's that?
21: I mean, it didn't say what he's doing with him, huh? Is he making boots out of him or something?
5: See, doesn't he look like a guy?
21: He looks like his name is Wild Man, and he has a pizza place and collects snakes. Yes,
5: that's right, and
21: exactly, like
5: and
21: that.
5: Would give you a free pizza. That's the difference between him and my Wild Man. Is a Wild Man would give you anything for free.
21: So, if you follow college football, there's a writer named Bruce Feldman. Okay, and he he works for Fox, and he does sideline reporting on some games and writes for The Athletic. I was listening to a podcast. Every year he comes out with, he calls it his freaks list, where he goes and finds not necessarily the best college football player or even like a great player, but someone who's putting up like freakish numbers of like strength, speed, athleticism, that kind of thing. And he was talking about, I was listening on the podcast today, and he didn't say the guy's name because I think he wants you to, you know, go to The Athletic and read it. But he was talking about one of the guys in one of his top spots, I think might even be number one or in the top five, is a guy. He's super fast and all this stuff, but he's also like his hobby is he goes into swamps and like grabs snakes like barehanded. Like he collects snakes like for whatever reason. And I'm like, if I'm that guy's football, and again, he didn't say the name, but like right, yeah. If I'm that guy's football coach, I'm like, we don't do that anymore.
5: Right.
21: We're going to take a four-year break of that.
5: Take up knitting because yeah, exactly. You ain't catching barehanded snakes anymore.
21: Right. Go play video games like every other college kid. Well, yeah, he's like a snake wrangler. Just like, I don't know. That was interesting.
5: Have you seen those, I think it is men and women, but I've seen guys, but I think I have seen some women doing it, that fish with their hands and they catch those big
21: what do
5: ass,
21: they call
5: like,
21: that?
5: Catfish.
21: What do they call that?
5: I know there's a name for it, and I can't think of it off the top of my head. But yeah, they reach down on like a hole and where the catfish always kind of that's their domain or whatever.
21: Noodling is what it's called. Noodling. Yes. Yeah, and you always got these little itty bitty tiny females and
5: right.
21: My wife wouldn't do that for if you laid $1 million on a table. She would not stick her hand down in some mucky, murky water into a hole and let some fish bite it and then grab it out. $1 million, she wouldn't do it. You got these little tiny, sometimes good looking redneck little girls are just, you know, they pull out this fish that's like literally half their body size.
5: And they see, and we're not huge. Exaggerating. If you yes. haven't seen these fish are giant.
21: Yeah. Again, that is like a cultural thing. They do down south, and you got to grow up with it. Like, I don't think you start doing that at age 25 or 40.
5: You don't take that hobby up after you retire.
21: It's something you learn when you're like four, and you see your uncle do it, and then you start doing it at age 5, and then.
5: I
21: might not even do that for $1 million. I don't like sticking my hand back into holes where there's like big animals and right. not exactly being able to see it or know what it is.
5: Well, how do you know it's a fish in there? Maybe it's a friggin'.

0: But we do have the heavy rain around the region, and we've got delays on 71 southbound at Reading from the UC Health Traffic Center. 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Call 585-UCCC. Traffic slowing on 71 back to MLK with this about a 10-minute delay. State Route 129 westbound at Hampshire, it's a crash. And we've got the breakdown on 275 on the Carroll Cropper Bridge. Now cleared. Traffic is moving a bit better. But again, with the heavy rain and the debris, we still have closures too. Broadwell between Round Bottom and Mount Carmel, and 8 Mile between Kellogg and Hopper shutdown. I'm Rick Schrempf, News Radio 700 WLW.
1: The forecast from a 700 WLW Weather Center for tonight. Again, a chance of some storms blowing through. The low of 67 for tomorrow. Morning fog, afternoon sun, the high of 85. It is 72 now. 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
11: All right, we got Willie coming up here after the 5 o'clock news. Reds baseball later on. Reds baseball in this during this show tomorrow, followed by Bengals football.
12: How about that? That's going to be fun.
11: A little doubleheader.
12: Back to back.
11: So, Rock, in other news, you and I are always talking about the robot takeover that's obviously going to come.
12: It's going to happen, yes.
11: This is a start. Robert, an office worker, recently got married to Matilda, a dancer in Moscow's Pushkin Library. It was the first of its kind in Russia because both Robert and Matilda are robots.
12: Wow. Both.
11: While their marriage has no legal standing, organizers say that the goal of the event was to showcase the robot's capabilities and to foster more interaction between humans and humanoid machines. Videos and photos of the wedding that were posted on social media show the couple dancing and visiting with human guests.
12: And there's so many questions, but I mean, is it a sentient thing where it picked that robot versus the other girl robot? Kind of thing.
11: Was there a dating process? See, now we're telling it what to do.
12: Who fixed them up?
11: Right. Did they meet on Tinder?
12: Only or robots.
11: Whatever. Only right. was she a model on Only Robots?
12: Yeah. Wow. Yeah. Look at that one.
11: She's
12: yeah.
11: Hot. I'm a fan of her.
12: Did people go to the wedding? Did real people go to the wedding?
11: Well, it says that they were visiting with their human guests. So
12: See, I've said this before, but like when the robots things, when that comes, like when eventually everyone has a robot like in their house to do stuff for them, I don't want mine to look like a human. I want it to look like a robot. Because some people say, okay, you make it look like a human, makes you feel more comfortable. Makes me feel less comfortable because that's creepy. If it looks like a robot, okay, I know that the thing's not real. But if these things look like really real over time, does my mind start to go, maybe it is real?
11: I think that, it just depends on the person. I think that we've had this discussion before. I think that some people, they'll be more comfortable seeing something that looks more like a human. And other people, exactly like
12: you.
11: No,
12: in my luck, you know, I want to get one that looks dead on like Livy Dunn or something. Then there's a whole host of other problems that come about right there.
11: I can see when you come home from the shop with that one and Kelly's in there going,
12: they gave me one. They just randomly picked one.
11: Right.
12: And this one looks like Livy Dunn.
11: Just so happens.
12: Or Demi Lovato, you know?
11: Well, okay. You have to make a choice. The Demi Lovato model or the Livy Dunn model? Which way are you going?
12: It's hard because there was a Demi Lovato commercial on the other day, and she's like back to looking like she had like a little like a butch lesbian face.
11: Right.
12: But now she's back to like super hot. So that's a tough one.
11: I mean, you got a little, the competition for Livy is a little stiff.
12: I think so. I might have a better shot at Demi.
11: Correct me if I'm wrong. She's going to be in the new Baywatch, right?
12: Yeah.
11: They're doing if you haven't heard this, they're making a new Baywatch.
12: Just like anything. There's no original ideas anymore. They just recycle stuff that worked 20, 30 years ago. So, yes, there's a new Baywatch where she is one of the female lifeguards, obviously.
11: It's the age-old thing. If it worked then, it's going to work now because what's not to work? You got really attractive girls, really attractive guys. Put them in swimsuits. Put them in goofy situations. Nobody cares about the situation. You know they're going to save the kid that's drowning in the ocean. That's beside the point.
12: See, it's interesting, though, because I saw some, and I don't know the movie, but like some producer made a movie, and it was like, well, we're not even going to put, you know, sex scenes in a movie because there's so much, you know, digital porn out there, like no one cares anymore. Because you know, you want to go watch Basic Instinct because you couldn't see any of that stuff hardly anywhere, right?
11: Yep.
12: You know, but now it's like, been there, done that, whatever, no problem. So, I still think, to your point, I still think hot girls in red swimsuits will work.
11: There are always going to be 15-year-old boys.
12: There you go.
11: Yep. With that in mind, we head to the news. 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
14: The rain is just taking its time. With the 5 o'clock report, I'm Brady Hopkins, breaking now. Flash flood warnings remain in effect for Franklin, Ripley, Union, and Fayette counties in the state of Indiana until 8 p.m., where the tri-state remains on a flood watch through this evening. All of this rain is expected to push the Whitewater River over its banks near Brookville, where the river is forecast to crest around 21 feet tomorrow morning, which could impact low-lying areas of Cedar Grove, New Trenton, West Harrison, and Harrison. And as for the Ohio River here in Cincinnati, there is no concern as of yet for flooding. And the latest forecast has the river rising to nearly 43 feet before falling back, with the crest expected to remain about 9 feet below flood stage in downtown. It is time to check the roads on your drive home. The latest traffic and weather together.
15: 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Call 585-UCCC. The heavy rain moving through the region. Watch for standing water on the roadways. We've got 71 southbound after Reading. Two right lanes blocked. Delays back to MLK. State Route 129 westbound at Hampshire Road. Accident. Breakdown has cleared on the Carroll Cropper Bridge 275. Eastbound at the Indiana-Kentucky line. I'm Rick Schrempf, News Radio 700 WLW.
13: Now, the latest forecast from the Jake Sweeney Chevrolet Weather Center. 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
14: For tonight, we're going to have showers and storms likely throughout the overnight hours, and we're going to get down to a low of 69 degrees for tomorrow. Partly sunny skies with chances of rain going to be possibly happening, with going to be a high of 87 degrees. For tomorrow night, we're going to get down to a low of 70 degrees, but the chance of rain will stick around. And for Friday, we'll have mostly cloudy skies with about a half chance of showers and storms throughout the day, so just be prepared for that as well, and we'll get up to a high of 88 degrees. It is currently 73 degrees right now here in Cincinnati. The last time Cincinnati developed a comprehensive plan for downtown was all the way back in 1986, and the Cincinnati 2000 plan called for more office space, hotels, and retail, with the goal of attracting new business and investment to the city center. But a lot has changed since then, as major retailers like Macy's and Saks have closed, while some vacant office buildings have been converted into downtown apartments. And now the city is ready to develop a new vision for downtown Cincinnati, as city leaders are teaming up with the business community to begin that process, with more details expected at a news conference tomorrow morning featuring Mayor Aftab Purival, the head of the Cincinnati Business Committee, and the Downtown Residents Council. Meantime, the cost of living continues to rise, as the latest gouge of inflation is showing a 3.4% increase in July.
16: Inflation, as measured by the Consumer Price Index, rose 0.1% from June to July. Compared to last year, prices are 3.4% higher, a slight slowdown from last month. Troubling to economists is that inflation is still pacing ahead of wage growth. In other words, rising prices but stagnant paychecks.
14: That is ABC's Jim Ryan. And the Ohio High School Athletic Association has suspended Anderson High School's football coach for their season opener. Travis Lair gives us the details.
17: The Ohio High School Athletic Association has suspended Anderson head football coach Evan Dreyer for the upcoming season opener on August 21st. The suspension follows an off-season workout violation regarding incorrect coach-to-player ratios. Dreyer accepted full responsibility for the slip-up, regulators confirmed. The Raptors cooperated fully with the probe as they prepare for their preseason-ranked clash against Kentucky powerhouse Louisville Trinity. I'm Travis Laird, News Radio 700 WLW.
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18: Here's a Reds update. Rhett Lauder takes on Luis Castillo tonight as the Reds and White Sox continue their series in Chicago. 700 WLW's coverage. 610 Sports Talk. R&O Carrier's inside pitch at 640. Kelsey Chevrolet extra inning show after the game. Little League Baseball. Hamilton Westside meets North Oldham, Kentucky tonight in the Great Lakes regional title. The winner goes to the Little League World Series in Pennsylvania. College basketball. Miami Redhawks announcing their upcoming Mid-American Conference schedule. 22 MAC games, 11 home, 11 on the road. The Redhawks will open league play Wednesday, December 2nd versus Central Michigan. Bill Dennison, 700 WLW Sports.
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20: This is Lee Habib, host of Our American Stories. On our next episode, the late great historian Stephen Ambrose tells the tale of a single consequential year in American history. 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
12: The one, the only, William Jefferson Cunningham. Now, Willie, yesterday we had some extra kind of weather. I mean, we did nothing but weather and traffic for 3 hours straight. I can't recall a storm that covered that amount of area in a long time. What about you and your hundreds of years on this radio station? what any other weather events stick out to you?
25: You know, Eddie might remember 1937, and the Ohio River backed up at that point the north side. In fact, the Ohio River was 2 miles wide. And so I would like to think that was worse, but can you imagine the Ohio River at 80 feet, which is to the bottom of the suspension bridge and covering up the north side. Now, that was a problem. But the media was not ubiquitous at that point. The only station alive was ours. That was it.
12: I think Jim Scott reported on that, didn't he?
25: Jim Scott was a Cub reporter, and he was in a rowboat with Ruth Lyons. And, everything that happens is the worst, the best, the greatest, because each of us experiences it. But I would imagine that in 1937, when the Ohio River was 2 miles wide, covered up to 5th Street in downtown Cincinnati, and stayed there for several days to north side, I would think that was probably worse. But not too many lives other than Olga and maybe Buddy LaRosa. That's about all that could have been around to experience that one. I mean, that was a flood. Now you're talking about a flood right there. Yeah, the north side. And the Corps of Engineers said enough of that. And so in the early 1940s, they put two or three locks in order to release some of the water ahead of time, which at that point, of course, Ohio River didn't have any locks. But now we got two or three like the Midall Dam and a couple of others that hopefully will stop that from happening. But you might recall, what was that, 1996 or 97? We got darn close to 79 feet again, but because of the lock system, it wasn't as bad.
11: Yeah, I remember.
25: But I imagine that was worse.
11: I remember going down to, going across one of the bridges and looking at downtown, and it was, it was 3 or 4 feet deep all the way up to 3rd Street at least.
25: Yes, and I had Lee Zeldin on at noon, and I said, I got a great idea. He said, what is it? We have so much water here that we can't handle it. Why not? We have 100,000 miles of pipelines. Why not have two large pipelines going from here to the Colorado River and just fill up the Colorado River, which, by the way, is going to go dry in like 2 years because it's in a desert and all these droughts. But, we were in a 500-year drought about 1,000 years ago, and now we're maybe in a 30-year drought. If that goes on another couple of years, they need water. So I said, Mr. Zeldin, since you're the head of the EPA, how about start the construction of these pipelines that would go from maybe the mouth of the Mississippi River somewhere, maybe in Tupelo, maybe at St. Louis, and just fill up the Colorado River with more water they can use. You know what he said? He said, that's a good idea. I said, well, I hate to tell you, but how about taking water that we don't need ever and ship it to her to a desert
12: where they do need it.
25: Does that make sense?
12: That makes sense.
11: Yeah.
12: I mean, if that actually happens, then you'll get the credit for it, and that'll go straight to your credit. Head.
25: And in addition to that, Eddie, it's just been, and if it was dry here, how much water flows by the suspension bridge every day? When really we don't, I mean, why doesn't someone say we got all these pipelines everywhere? How about going to where it's needed? Just an idea, maybe. And the thing is, Lee Zeldin will likely be gone as the EPA director if Kamala Harris wins the presidency, and Stacey Abrams will take over, and then she'll do what I said, and she'll get credit for it.
11: Everybody's going to steal Willie's idea now.
12: It'll go down in history as Willie's idea to Stacey Abrams, and that'll be hell on your legacy.
25: Stacey Abrams.
11: Well, Willie, have you heard about what's going on over in Europe? You know, people are always taking, you know, these river boat cruises through castles and whatnot. I just saw a thing the other day. Basically, it's now a bus tour. Because they don't have enough water in, like, the Danube.
12: Wow.
11: So those big giant boats won't float on it. So it'll go a few miles, stop, you get off the boat, get on a bus, takes you to Prague or wherever the hell, get on another boat, go 50 miles, get on a bus. Crazy.
25: We got and why not, in a sense, the North Sea, and supposedly the oceans are rising, right? We hear this all the time. Florida's going to be underwater in 50 years. Why not take the salt water and divert it, desalinate it, and put it in all the rivers of Europe, and then the oceans go down, environmental wackos have nothing to complain about, and the boats can float down the Danube, and then the Colorado River is going to have all the... Why can't we do that? I mean, is the ocean rising? And if it is, let's take that and desalinate it and put it on the rivers, and we got more water we can ever use. Am I making sense here to anybody?
12: No, that makes no sense at all.
25: That makes no sense at all. No, I'm just thinking.
11: It's just spitballing here.
25: I think the oceans are rising. Well, let's get the water out of the ocean then and put it where we need it. And Lee Zeldin said, that's a good idea. I said, well, what the hell? I mean, come on, man. We can solve problems.
12: Now, is that cost prohibitive? I guess not any more cost prohibitive is putting up a bunch of windmills and solar panels or something, right?
25: No. The cost estimate of doing the Ohio River, maybe the Mississippi and all that, is about $2 billion and would take 5 years. I'm thinking, $2 billion is not even in rounding error. That's like one aircraft carrier. And I think it would have put to work thousands of people and solve forever a problem. The Great Lakes, for example, have 25% of all the world's fresh water in the Great Lakes. And so we wouldn't even touch the Great Lakes, which has the compact that all the states in Canada. We would simply take the Mississippi River, a little south of the confluence of the Ohio, and then ship the water out there. It may take 3 to 4 to 5 years, but $2 billion in today's world is a rounding error. And if you want to solve the problems in Europe, just desalinate the water out of the North Sea, which is rising, and let it flow down the river, and away we go. Does this make sense to anybody?
11: Here's the plan. You give a little seed money. You go out and win that $1 billion Powerball tonight.
12: That's right.
11: And you get the ball.
25: I don't want to win.
11: I know you don't want to, but you're doing it for the good of man. Come on now. Help out.
25: I tell Penny, we always buy lottery tickets when it gets above $500 million. If that happened, it would cause nothing but problems in my life. I don't want to win it. Because what do you do? How many derelicts have won it? And they like, all of a sudden... They're broke within 2 or 3 years. I mean, I don't want to be broke. I got worried about my koi. Right now, my koi pond is overflowing.
11: That's what I was wondering.
25: And there's 2 or 3 koi coming outside. I got to go give them mouth to mouth and get them back in the pond.
11: All right. Well, you
25: stupid
11: go
25: ass koi.
11: Go take care of your fish, and we will talk to you. Well, we won't see you tomorrow because
25: of
11: Reds baseball.
25: I got ideas. It doesn't really make much sense.
11: Duly noted.
12: Yeah.
11: Thanks, Willie.
25: All right. See you. All right.
12: Thanks, Willie.
11: See you, buddy.
12: It's actually a really good idea. And if it It doesn't cost that much. Let's try it out.
11: $2 billion sounds a little not doable for something like that, though.
12: I mean, a pipe from St. Louis to Colorado, digging that thing up. I feel like that's a lot of money. I mean, how many mountains and rocks and things are you going
11: how
12: through?
11: How do you get the land rights for that?
12: Take it, I guess, right?
11: Have to go up there and down here and zigzag across the country? I mean, hell, it'll get there eventually.
12: Got 100,000 miles of pipe to go 50.
11: With that thought in mind, something to dwell on, we check in with traffic and weather. What is going on?
15: 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Call 585-UCCC. Picked up a problem on 75 northbound at Sharon. The accident on the right shoulder, 471 north after 275 in Kentucky. The crash here has police on the scene, 275 east before Hamilton. Our right shoulder blocked. We have Three Rivers Parkway at Germany Lane with the accident, and 71 northbound at Fort Washington Way, the accident in the center lane. I'm Rick Shrimp, News Radio 700 WLW.
11: The forecast from a 700 WLW Weather Center for tonight. Again, a chance of some storms blowing through. The low of 67 for tomorrow. Morning fog, afternoon sun, the high of 85. It is 72 now. 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
24: The radical left attacks law enforcement in the streets, while leftist politicians like Zohran Mamdani, Tim Walz, and Jasmine Crockett slander them on stage.
26: They mask their faces to attack and murder.
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24: And Amy Acton's echoing her fellow leftists, spreading dangerous lies.
29: Does this not feel like the Ku Klux Klan to anyone?
24: Amy Acton and her friend's rhetoric inspires violence against officers with deadly results.
30: New details about the deadly shooting.
31: A sniper opened fire from a nearby rooftop.
32: Yon specifically intended to kill agents.
24: The attacks and violent acts targeting law enforcement are fueled by rhetoric like Amy Acton's, creating violence, endangering all of us. Ohio can't afford liberal Amy Acton. Vivek Ramaswamy backs law enforcement. That's why Vivek is endorsed by the Ohio Fraternal Order of Police and 67 county sheriffs. Because Vivek will stand with our officers to keep Ohio safe. Vivek Ramaswamy for governor.
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38: Deciding to hang it up after 18 NBA seasons, Russell Westbrook, who had offers this offseason from the Kings, whom he played for last season, and the Wizards, but he's chosen to walk away. The Lakers are being sold for a record $12.5 billion to businessmen Josh Kushner and Bob Iger. Travis Kelce said today he still has a lot of love for football, and he wants to play at a better level for the Chiefs than he did last year. I'm Frank Arity.
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11: All right, back with Eddie and Rocky and the Bengals training camp report with Tony Pike.
12: And Tony, let's talk a little bit about preseason game number one tomorrow. Zach Taylor reported that Joe Burrow will play, T. Higgins will play, Ja'Marr Chase will play, Dexter Lawrence will play. Has there been any more clarity on how much?
25: Not yet. I would expect that Joe Burrow gets two or more series. I don't think it'll just be one, because I think there is a level to this that if he's going to play, and you get this from playing Rocky, you want to be able to go run a series, come back to the sideline and work on the communication with players, coaches, checking the iPads, making any necessary adjustments, and then going and putting them in motion again. So I would expect that he would get at least two series. I don't know about Dexter Lawrence. I don't need to see as much from Dexter Lawrence. I think just a couple, maybe a series or so to let the guys around him work around him. I don't think Dexter Lawrence needs to work. I think the guys around him can help with that. But I would be comfortable with the starters on offense maybe for two series. But there's also guys I'd like to see more of. You know, Demetrius Knight and Barrett Carter. Let's see more on that side of actually having to break down and make some tackles in a live setting. So I think it's a player-by-player basis. But the stars, I don't see any more than one or two series.
12: And Tony, this is kind of a little bit off topic, but what have you seen so far practices from Landon Robinson? He was, what, a seventh-round pick, defensive tackle, a little bit undersized, but played at Navy, is an incredible, incredible athlete, like a guy that can, you know, interior-wise, he's not the biggest guy in the world, but super fast, quick, and cause a lot of problems. Have you seen anything out of Landon Robinson? Has he flashed at all during these practices?
25: Burst. Yeah, there's flash moments, and then there's rookie moments where, you know, he looks like a rookie, and that happens to everyone. When you're undersized, your strength and your technique are going to be what separates you. So I think he's at a point where he's now trying to figure out what that technique is in the NFL, but he checks all the other boxes. Great motor, comes from a service academy, so you know what kind of guy you're getting from just a work ethic and a character standpoint. You know, I think he and every other rookie have a great chance to make this roster. I think there is a role carved out for every drafted player that they took this year. And I think he's one of those guys that's probably on the fringe, but can he help it all in special teams? And can he make the most of preseason opportunities? He's certainly a guy it feels like everybody's rooting for, but certainly someone to watch as well.
12: He reminds me a lot, just body type-wise, of a guy I played 2 years with the Colts with, Dan Klecko. You might remember him. His dad is obviously Joe Klecko. But smaller, but God, like, and he obviously, and he knew the game. He was smart, and he was just an absolute bear to block inside. You know, like, he's shooting gaps. But also, he could contribute on special teams. Eventually, contributed at fullback for us. Yeah, I caught a touchdown in the divisional game. I think the more he can show he can do, the better.
25: Yeah, I had a chance to watch him in UC's bowl game. That was their opponent this past year. So I had a first row seat to his dominance, and he dominated the Bearcats, and that was a good offensive line for the Bearcats. So he's a guy that's easy to root for to make the roster. Also a guy you saw a ton of at every event in the offseason. He was just around, and you got to go in and be a sponge. You know, get up next to Jonathan Allen, get up next to Dexter Lawrence, try to take little parts of their game that you can use into yours and give yourself the best chance to make this roster.
11: Is there anybody, Tony, that you've seen in camp that you're anxious to see in a game situation tomorrow?
25: I want to see a little bit more of Tecario Davis, the 6'4 corner that they took out of Washington, because he has flashed at times in training camp. I want to see the motor on Cassius Howe, their second-round pick. I think those are both guys that this team is going to rely on in year one. You know, Duke Tobin spoke to us last Friday that there's no more drafting guys to redshirt. You're drafting guys that are going to come in and hopefully make an impact day one on the team. Those are two of those rookies that I think have a chance to make a great impact on this team in one way or another.
11: All right, with that, Tony, we'll let you go, buddy. Thanks so much.
25: Thanks, guys.
12: Thanks, Tom.
11: Our good friend Tony Pike. And with that, we head to the news. 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
0: Still working to get tens of thousands back online. With the 5:30 report, I'm Sean Gallagher. Breaking now. Severe weather Tuesday afternoon initially knocked out power to more than 170,000 Duke Energy customers in the tri-state, and crews have been working around the clock since to restore it.
1: We do storm preparations all year round, and this is just part of it, so we were fully staffed and ready to respond.
0: Duke Energy's Matt Martin has around 93,000 customers at last check have been in the dark now for 24 hours. This evening at 6 o'clock, the Red Cross opening an emergency shelter at the Hartwell Recreation Center at 8275 Vine Street. For those who are still without power, as they will provide food and shelter and operate overnight with assistance from the Cincinnati Recreation Commission, as well as both the Cincinnati Police and Fire Departments. Storms also uprooting and knocking down trees, with many trying to clear that debris while more rain and storms come through today. For those in Cincinnati who need debris removed, should call 311 or use the 311 app to request a removal, as the Department of Public Services will have crews out collecting small debris left on the curb through Friday. Those collections could be delayed due to ongoing storms and cleanup efforts. Now the latest, traffic and weather together.
2: 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Call 585-UCCC. Well, traffic on 71 southbound of Reading, two right lanes blocked, delays back to Dana. 71 north at Fort Washington Way, we do have the center lane blocked with an accident. Crash on the shoulder of 275 eastbound before Hamilton. Three Rivers Parkway at Germany Lane is an accident, and 75 is heavy northbound at Sharon with a crash. 471 northbound at 275 accident. My Brickshire News Radio 700.
39: Here is the latest weather forecast from News Radio 700 WLW.
0: Well, tonight, still mostly cloudy skies and showers and storms before midnight. Then a chance of showers and storms overnight. The low down to 69. Partly sunny Thursday. A chance of showers and storms by the late afternoon. A high of 87. Mostly cloudy Friday with another chance of showers and storms. Highs again in the upper 80s. We finally dry out on Saturday. And taking a look at the current radar, we are still seeing rain showers and including more spotty areas of a heavy rainfall, seeing that heavier, more moderate rainfall moving on a line from southern Kenton, Campbell, extending up into parts of Claremont, Brown, Highland, northern Adams, and into other portions of Highland County. So that's where we're seeing the more moderate of the rainfall starting to dry out a little bit up in Butler County, also back into Franklin County, Southeast Indiana, who has been dealing with some flash flooding here. Some of the worst of it we've seen so far. A flash flood warning still in effect for Southwest Franklin County and Ripley County until 7:30 and until 8:15 for Northwest Franklin County. Right now, our current temperature in Cincinnati is coming in at 68 degrees. 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As residents clean up their yards from Tuesday's severe storms, Hamilton County is providing several places to dispose of the yard waste, including branches, brush, or other natural debris. They say it will be composted or mulched locally to ensure none of it ends up in the landfill. Those drop-off sites are at Oakdale Elementary School in Green Township from 8 a.m. to noon, Saturdays and Sundays. Bezac Landscaping in Anderson Township Monday through Friday from 7:30 a.m. to 5 p.m. and 11 a.m. to 5 p.m. on the weekend. The Romke Sanitary Landfill in Colerain Township is also collecting yard debris on Saturdays and Sundays from 8 a.m. to noon. Some big news when it comes to the Bengals partnership with iHeartMedia Cincinnati. Former UC and NFL quarterback Tony Pike, the host of Cincy 360 on ESPN 1530, will be joining Dan Hort and Dave Lapham as the third member of the game day broadcast team of the Bengals radio network. Pike will be in the booth with Hort and Lapham during Thursday night's preseason game against the Lions, kicking off at 7 here on the big one, and will then be on the sideline for the August 22nd preseason game when the Bears visit Paycor Stadium. Pike saying that they are going to be looking to see how the three-man team best operates. Tony Pike is also joining Lance McAllister on Bengals Line Monday nights during the season from 6 to 9 right here on 700 WLW.
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3: Here's a Reds update. Rhett Lauder takes on Luis Castillo tonight as the Reds and White Sox continue their series in Chicago. 7-0 to WLW's coverage. 6:10 Sports Talk. Arno Carrier's inside pitch at 6:40. Kelsey Chevrolet extra inning show after the game. Little League Baseball. Hamilton Westside meets North Oldham, Kentucky tonight in the Great Lakes regional title. The winner goes to the Little League World Series in Pennsylvania. College basketball. Miami Redhawks announcing their upcoming Mid-American Conference schedule. 22 MAC games, 11 home, 11 on the road. The Redhawks will open league play Wednesday, December 2nd versus Central Michigan. 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
0: Final numbers on Wall Street today. The Dow dropping 22 points, but the NASDAQ up 143. The S&P up 20 points. Our next update is at 6 o'clock. 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
11: All right, back with Eddie and Rocky just a little while longer. But before we get out of here, Rock, we want to talk to our good friend Alex Stone from ABC. And this one is, boy, this one's near and dear to both of our hearts because, man, when we were in school, you actually, Alex Stone, had to receive a grade, and it might hurt your feelings.
14: That's, that is true.
11: Thank God the University of Michigan is handling this matter. What's going on here?
14: Yeah, so when we all went to school, imagine if you could go in and not have to worry about grades at all, because that's what the University of Michigan is saying, at least for the first semester for incoming freshmen, that they won't have to worry about making good grades because the school says they need to focus mental health on transitioning to living on their own, learning to live at college, learning to deal with money, and that all of this with the stress of getting good grades has been disrupting the mental health of incoming freshmen so badly that they are getting rid of letter grades for the first semester to curb the mental health crisis. For about half of the incoming students, it'll be those in the College of Literature, Science, and Arts. And that instead of getting letter grades, they're going to get not really a pass or fail, but a pass or no credit, and none of it will be going toward their GPA. So they can, you know, fail all the classes and get no credit, and while they won't get credit for taking the course, it won't impact their GPA when the letter grades begin in the second semester.
12: How are University of Michigan students and even more so parents feeling about this?
14: Well, I mean, the students, we haven't heard from parents, but the students seem to be loving it, that they say this is great, that they can go in and figure out what they want to do. A lot of the staff, the professors, they seem to be behind this. They say that they do see students come in and not really know what they want to study, not really know what they're into, that they may not take different courses that would expand their horizons, and they stick with what they know is safe because they want to get good grades and prove to their parents they get good grades, and the whole reason why they're there to you know, succeed, and that this will allow them to come in and say, you know what, I don't know if I'm going to be good at engineering or, you know, any number of different things, so let me try it out and see how it goes, and if it doesn't go well, then it doesn't really matter. They've taken the course, and they can do something else the second semester, but there are others. There's one education policy expert saying this isn't going to help mental health because it creates entitlement, that the kids are going to say, well, I don't need to do that well because it doesn't matter, or, you know, they will mess around the first semester because it doesn't matter and then really get hit in the face in the second semester. So it's very controversial, but University of Michigan says they think it's going to help out with mental health.
12: I just feel like there's things that you need to lay down a hard law on early or else it just becomes something even bigger. So if you allow this, then at some point somebody's going to say, well, maybe the second semester we don't really need grades because of the mental blah, blah, blah, blah. And then, well, you know, sophomore year is also kind of tough. Maybe we should. I feel like it's one of those things that eventually would never end unless somebody makes a stand now, Alex Stone.
11: That's right.
14: Well, and the University of Michigan says that there are other schools that are looking at this, and they want to see how it goes and how it goes in Michigan, and that they may be doing it as well. So this may be something that in a couple of years we say, oh, well, Michigan was first, and then others got on board, or it really won't help with mental health, and nobody else will go along with it, and Michigan will end up getting rid of it. But that they claim that they've got the studies and the numbers to show that they think this is really going to help out.
11: Alex Stone, where did you go to school? Colorado?
14: Boulder, University of Colorado.
11: Okay. Now, see, if you're like a guy named Freddie, I know, a good friend of mine, if you didn't have to pay the piper, so to speak, your first semester of freshman year, not only did you have to, like we're talking about here, adapting to socialization and that life and stuff, and I knew there was going to be no price to pay. Oh, hell, I'd have been going to every beer rush that would go on every weekend. That's all I would have done. I'd have chased girls.
12: The only thing that stops you from going to every one of them is like, God,
11: I got to get up in the morning. Yeah. I got a test tomorrow. And
14: somebody, you know, Boulder was like the party school back 20 years ago. I can tell you that would have been very accurate. That if people didn't have to actually make good grades, it was already a party school. It would have been even more so.
11: Yeah, I went to the University of Dayton, and if you know anything about the University of Dayton, it speaks for itself. with that, Alex Stone, we will let you go, buddy.
14: Go Buffs. Later, guys.
11: See you.
12: Thanks, Alex.
11: But yeah, isn't that true? I mean, obviously, you were there for a different reason.
12: Totally.
11: But if I knew I didn't have to worry about my grades, I'd have been all over the place, man.
12: Yeah, again, for some students, that's the only thing that stops them from going to every party.
11: Absolutely.
12: And going out every night is, God, I got an 8 a.m. class, and if I don't at least pass it, that's not good to start off your college career like that.
11: Well, I will tell you this. I think it was freshman year, I don't remember, freshman or sophomore year. You had to take a required science course, so I took biology. First semester, you had to take a whole year of it. First semester, it was at 2 o'clock in the afternoon. I got a B. Next semester, it was at 8 in the morning. I got a D.
12: There was a correlation there.
11: Trust me, it didn't all of a sudden get real hard.
12: Right.
11: Okay, Rock, in other news, what do we got?
12: Yeah, so we're often talking about this with Dave Hatter, and that is, in the future, how are you going to know if something is AI or not? It's one thing to say, well, if it's AI, I'm not going to read it or I'm not going to listen to it or whatever. But it's another thing, are we even going to know? Well, apparently in Europe, the European Union has put forth a code of practice on transparency of AI-generated content. The CPTAC, for short. I'm just kidding. I just made that up. But anyway, they forced Claude and other AI platforms, you know, what are the other ones that are out there? You know, ChatGPT, those.
11: Right.
12: Enforced those models to embed digital watermarks in any AI-generated text in order for any text written to be, you know, determined and known to be whether it's AI or is it someone's real thoughts, which I think is good because are you getting someone's real opinion sometimes? Even like tweets and things like that, sometimes you read them and you're like, that's kind of not how someone really talks.
11: Right.
12: It's got the right information, but it just looks weird. So, yeah, I guess moving forward again, this is just in the EU currently, but they're going to now put a digital watermark. Now, I don't know how you access that. I assume there'll be some way for it to be easily accessed. You see the little something down the corner, boom, you hit it. Is it AI or is it real? I think that's good. I think people deserve to know if it's real or if it's AI generated, and then for themselves make the determination: do I want to consume it or not?
11: So, Rock, how long before AI gets its feelings hurt. This sounds like something out of like the Twilight Zone or some movie or some such.
12: Yeah.
11: Where all of a sudden the AI is starting to get its feelings hurt because, hey, I'm tired of being a second class citizen.
12: Yeah.
11: You know, you use me all the time to help your make your life better, and I'm sick of it.
12: Yeah. Now I'm going to go download all your personal information and make it available to the public.
11: Right.
12: Yeah.
11: I'm going to flush it out and expose you to people to who we really are.
12: And people are talking online. They're like, because this is also very useful for professors in college. Sure. As I've said many times, I have a professor that says everything, every student, good student, bad student.

0: WCCC. Cleanup continues, 71. This is southbound after Reading. Accident to right lanes blocked. 71 northbound at Fort Washington Way. The accident in the center lane. We have Three Rivers Parkway Germantown Lane. That accident with the crews getting that taken care of. 75 north, Glendale, Milford to Sharon. Right shoulder affected and the right shoulder blocked on 275 at Milford Road. The accident here has police on the scene. 275 west, Dixie Highway to 75 in Kentucky. We've got about a 10-minute delay due to a crash. I'm Rick Schrempf, News Radio 700 WLW.
1: The forecast from a 700 WLW Weather Center for tonight. Getting a chance of some storms blowing through. The low of 67 for tomorrow. Morning fog, afternoon sun, the high of 85. 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
7: You know, one of the great things about baseball is the fact that you can come up with some incredibly interesting topics. And this is one that you came up with some time back that we've held off. We're going to do it today. And just in a general sort of way, we're talking about two players to start with.
8: Okay.
7: Paul Skeens, a pitcher. Babe Ruth, the hitter.
8: Okay.
7: Question. And this doesn't just apply to these guys. Could Babe Ruth hit Paul Skeens today?
8: Not a chance in hell. Because I watched Babe, and Babe had a great career. The best player of that era, right?
7: Well, a lot of people feel like the best player in the history of baseball.
8: And if you look at his stats, remember, Babe had more home runs one year than the entire league. Something correct. Like that. But if you're talking about Babe and watching his hands drop and swinging a, 40-ounce bat, 50-ounce bat, he could never get around on Paul Skeens. It wouldn't even be close. You agree with that?
7: Yeah, but I think there are other factors that had to be considered. One, you respect a guy for the era that he played in.
8: Yes, for sure.
7: He's definitely one of the truly great players in the history of the baseball. The other thing about him is he couldn't go to the plate and hit with 42 or 43-ounce bats. Well, the way guys throw today, he's got to go up there with a lighter bat. That increases his bat speed.
8: I know, but you can't bring your hands down and then up, although Eric Davis did that pretty well.
7: Yes, he did.
8: And also a lot of movement in the batter's box. You ever watch some of those black and whites that take in batting practice? They don't have a screen. The catcher's not squatting.
7: You're right.
8: It's a different era.
7: We're talking about players of a previous era against the hard-throwing pitchers, not just Paul Skeens, but a whole bunch of them that prevail in Major League Baseball today, and we'll talk more about it in just a moment.
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7: Once again, we're not putting the burden of proof on Paul Skeens. We're not putting the burden of proof on Babe Ruth. But it's an interesting topic. And are there guys back then who could come into the game today and be respectable or better?
8: And I know where you want to go with this, Ted Williams. Absolutely not. But why are we always comparing baseball players, different eras, but we never compare football players or basketball players? Can you imagine Joe Burrow compared to Johnny Unitas? Can you compare offensive linemen when they were 225 pounds compared to nowadays 325? Athletes are better, they're bigger, stronger, faster. No matter what anybody tells you, that's a fact.
7: You're 100%, and that's the greatest point of all in this, as far as this show is concerned, because I think that with everybody in the same boat back then, like Joe Nuxall used to say, spring training used to be you came to camp and got in shape to play. You laid around all winter. Right. That's not the way it is today. Guys come to camp, and they better be in shape from day one.
8: Yeah, you remember Pete always said, oh, the pitching was better back in the 60s. You had Juan Marichal, yes. You had Koufax, Drysdale, and Gibson. And then Pete said that to me, and who else besides those four guys? Yeah. I mean, that's ridiculous.
7: Yeah, it's an interesting topic, and again, that's one of the things that makes this game so great.
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16: Some folks are still without power as the rain continues to slowly move out. With a 6 o'clock report, I'm Brady Hopkins, breaking now. Tuesday afternoon, severe weather left behind uprooted and downed trees that crews are trying to clear, while more rain and storms pass through today. As power lines also came down and at one time had more than 170,000 Duke Energy customers without power. Right now, around 84,000 customers are still waiting for the lights to come back on.
17: We were prepared ahead of the storm. We knew that we could see outages as a result from the thunderstorms and high wind potential. So we were fully staffed and were able to flex resources around easily. So we knew in advance that this storm could cause outages, a high number. And so we were prepared in advance.
16: That is Matt Martin with Duke Energy. And for those still waiting for the power to come back on, the Hamilton County Emergency Management and Homeland Security Agency is providing tips. This includes using caution if getting backup power through a generator, where people are reminded to never operate them indoor due to carbon monoxide poisoning, as well as the potential for electric shock, electrocution, and fire, and only operate them outside and away from windows while keeping them dry from rain or floodwaters. They also advise people to keep refrigerator and freezer doors closed to prevent faster food spoilage. It is time to check the roads on your drive home. The latest traffic and weather together.
18: 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Call 585-UCCC. Delays on 71 continue as cleanup continues of an accident southbound at Redding, 71 north at Fort Washington Way, center lane blocked with a crash. And we've got Three Rivers Parkway, Germany Lane with the accident here. 75 north. Northbound, Glendale Milford to Sharon, right shoulder taken up. 275 south at Milford Road, the right shoulder blocked with an accident, delays back to Reed Hartman. And on 471 after 275, a crash on the right shoulder. I'm Rick Schreff, News Radio 700 WLW.
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16: We're going to have showers and thunderstorms likely tonight with otherwise cloudy skies with a low of 69 degrees. For tomorrow, we're going to have partly sunny skies with showers and storm chances sticking around very slightly with a high of 87. For tomorrow night, the rain chances will increase just a little bit with a low of 70 degrees. And for Friday, mostly cloudy skies with a high of 88 and about a 50% chance of showers and storms. Right now, it is 75 degrees right now here in Cincinnati. City leaders are going to be sitting down to map out the future of Cincinnati. Our 700 WLW's Brian Combs has the details.
19: The last time Cincinnati came out with a comprehensive urban development and renewal initiative for downtown was 1986. City leaders came out with a Cincinnati 2000 plan that called for expanded commercial office space, hotels, and retail to get more investment in the city. In the years since, retail has died with the closings of Macy's and Saks, and vacant office space has been turned into downtown apartments. Now the city's ready for a new vision for the heart of the city. They're partnering with the business community to start the process of developing a comprehensive plan. Details to be released at a news conference Thursday morning that'll feature the mayor along with the head of the Cincinnati Business Committee and the Downtown Residents Council. Brian Combs, News Radio 700 WLW.
16: Meantime, a new federal lawsuit accuses the Trump administration of violating the First Amendment by charging money for special advance access to true social posts before they go public. ABC's Peter Haralambos has more.
20: The lawsuit is challenging what it described as a, quote, profoundly corrupt plan from Trump's social media company to sell early access to the president's social media posts for reportedly up to $100,000 a month. Two media organizations filed the lawsuit in New York federal court, arguing that the First Amendment guarantees equal access to the president's public announcements. Trump has frequently taken to his social media platform, Truth Social, to make market-moving announcements like military decisions and tariffs, and his company argued that getting early access to those posts, even milliseconds faster, could help investors make millions. Peter Haralambos, ABC News, New York.
16: And five people were seriously injured this morning after they were struck by a car in Springdale. The driver was heading east on Springfield Pike when they suddenly went left of center and crashed into a Metro bus stop. The woman behind the wheel is cooperating with police. The Reds back in action tonight against the White Sox with Sports Talk with Lance McAllister is coming up next. Our next update at 6:30 with breaking news anytime. I'm Brady Hopkins, News Radio 700 WLW.
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23: This is Lee Habib, host of Our American Stories. On our next episode, we'll explain how a divided room during the American Revolution found unity in a single prayer. You won't want to miss the next episode of Our American Stories.
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3: 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I'm Lance McAllister. Let's talk Bengals football. My first guest, a Bengals legend, member of the Ring of Honor. Tomorrow night, we'll kick off his 41st season as analyst for the Bengals. That would be Dave Lapham. How are you?
4: Lance, how you doing, my man? Good to hear your voice.
3: It is great to hear your voice. Before we get into the nuts and bolts, let's talk briefly about the big news of the day. Tony Pike's going to be joining you and Dan on broadcast in the pregame and postgame and during the game. And Tony's going to do Bengals line with me. And, man, I'm going to miss the heck out of doing it with you. But, man, this is going to lighten your load. I don't know how you've done what you've done for as many years as you've done it, Dave.
4: I hear you, Lance. It was time. It was time to lighten the load. There's no question about it. And Tony Pike is the perfect candidate to basically enlighten and educate the Cincinnati fan base. You know, I mean, we've got fans that love the Cincinnati Bengals, want the Cincinnati Bengals to do well, to win championships, and Tony Pike is a great source of information. He'll keep everybody posted as to who's playing well, who needs to pick it up, who's nicked up a little bit, who's not. How they should attack the opponent, where they should attack the opponent, and I'm looking forward to Tony's contribution. Looking forward to working with him during the course of the season for sure.
3: Let's talk about camp to this point. One of the themes, Dave, seems to be the physicality of camp. Do you like the kind of the tone and vibe and physicality of this camp so far?
4: Yeah, I think Zach Taylor and his coaching staff have set a really good tone. You know, I think physicality is the name of the game in the AFC North. You know, the Baltimore Ravens are a physical football team. Pittsburgh Steelers, physical. The Cleveland Browns are a physical football team. I think the AFC North, in fact, from top to bottom, may be the most physical team, most physical division in all of pro football. So, you know, physicality in practice, I think it's a good policy. You know, you need to set a tone on a daily basis, and I think that's what Zach and his coaching staff and the players are trying to do. And you know, it kicks off tomorrow night against the Detroit Lions in that first preseason game. And Dan Campbell is known as a fairly physical guy himself. He's all about physicality, and he wants his football team to play that way. So I'm sure that there'll be some pads popping when the ball is kicked off at Paycor Stadium tomorrow night.
3: And boy, Dave, the Dexter Lawrence impact on the field, off the field, it has been everywhere, and it's been real so far, hasn't it?
4: I think that's a great way to put it, Lance, real. Dexter Lawrence is a stud. I mean, this guy is—he's big, he's thick, he's broad, he's wide. Everywhere you can be big, he's big. But he's athletic. I mean, he's got really unbelievable quickness. He's off the ball first. You know, his first step quickness is extraordinary. He plays with tremendous strength and leverage, and he's almost impossible to move off the ball in the running game at the line of scrimmage. He's made their running game better all by himself with the acquisition of Dexter Lawrence and, you know, teaming up with other acquisitions that they've made and other players they've drafted in the defensive line. I think it's going to be light years better than it was last year in terms of stopping the run. And that's the first thing you have to do. Stop the run, make them throw the football because they have to, not because they want to, you know. And that's what Dexter, good defenses do. And I think the Cincinnati Bengals defense has gone from bottom third in the National Football League, to be kind, to above middle of the pack. You know, I think they're approaching a top 10 defense in the National Football League. And you pair that with what they've got going offensively, a lot of weapons amongst the best in the National Football League and the offensive side of the football, starting with the quarterback, Joe Burrow. He's as good as anybody, in my opinion. I think he's the best quarterback in the National Football League. And Ja'Marr Chase and T. Higgins throwing the football to them. Mike Gesicki at the tight end position. Chase Brown at the running back position can run the ball effectively and is a really good receiver out of the backfield. They've got weapons galore, and you throw in special teams. You know, they've got specialists that are amongst the best in the National Football League. I'd put Ryan Rico and Evan McPherson as a duo, as a tandem, in terms of excellence and what they can do to affect field position and put opponents on long fields and help the Bengals accumulate short fields. I'd put them up with anybody in the National Football League. So I think this team is locked and loaded with tremendous personnel and can make a run for a Super Bowl title, Lance. I really do.
3: Dave, as a former offensive lineman, do you like them working on under center a little bit more with Joe with the offense so far in camp?
4: I do, Lance. I like that a lot. You know, I think, running the football is something that offensive linemen take pride in. And it's a way that you can wear the defense down. You keep pounding the rock, and at some point in time, you know, the defense will break. And you're going to break a big one. You're going to break one maybe to the house, and Chase Brown can take it to the house. And other people at the running back position can do the same thing. And then, you know, that affects the pass rush. When the opponent's a little fatigued and, you know, you've hammered them on first and second down, and it's third and medium or short, and they're not sure if you're still going to run the ball again or a little play action pass and throw the football or drop back to throw the football. They're fatigued, you know, and now you've got the upper hand, and you can really put points on the board and do some damage to the opposition. So, you know, I like what they can do and how they can do it offensively, and I think Zach Taylor and Dan Pitcher are going to do a really good job putting the players in position to execute and show what they've got.
3: Preseason game number 1 of 3 tomorrow night. And Dave, every year at this time, I still marvel over the fact that in 1975, you played 7 preseason games, including the Hall of Fame game. And in most years of your career, you guys played 6 preseason games, which looking back now seems crazy.
4: It really does, doesn't it? I mean, it's mind-boggling. That 1975 season, 7 games. And none of them meant a hill of beans. None of them. It didn't mean a damn thing. If you won them all, lost them all, it didn't matter. You opened the regular season, and everybody started to square one. Everybody was 0-0. And back then, Forrest Gregg, who I love and respect as a head coach, he put together a hell of a football team, and I respect him and what Hank Bulla and everybody did on the offensive and defensive side of the football. We won a lot of football games, man, but I'll tell you, at the end of that season, I was dead, because in the preseason, we played at least a half, sometimes 3/4 of every football game. I mean, there was no, you know, okay, yeah, let's let young guys play and let's see what we've got for depth. I mean, you know, they wanted to get to work, get down to business right away. Those football seasons were long and arduous, but very rewarding, to say the least.
3: No doubt. Hey, it is great hearing your voice. That means football is here. Can't wait to hear you guys tomorrow night. Have a great broadcast, and always good catching up.
4: Thanks, Lance. Appreciate it very much. Looking forward to the broadcast. Here we go. 2026 is underway, my man.
3: Here we go. There you go. Dave Lapham checking in tonight on Sports Talk. We'll take a timeout to continue, set up some headlines, get to Reds baseball around the corner with the inside pitch as well. It's R&L Carrier Sports Talk presented by Kelsey Chevrolet, 700 WLW.
2: 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Delays on 71 continuous. Cleanup continues of an accident southbound at Redding, 71 north at Fort Washington Way. Center lane blocked with a crash. And we've got Three Rivers Parkway at Germany Lane with the accident here. 75 northbound, Glendale Milford to Sharon, right shoulder taken up. 275 south at Milford Road. The right shoulder blocked with an accident. Delays back to Reed Hartman. And on 471 after 275, a crash on the right shoulder. I'm Rick Schreff, News Radio 700 WLW.
5: As we move throughout the rest of the day, expect chances for showers and storms to continue, along with flash flooding to be a possibility. Tonight and tomorrow, both, we stick with rain and storm chances. It will be warm as well, especially when the rain does start to subside. From your severe weather station, I'm 9 First Warning Meteorologist Cameron Harden on News Radio 700 WLW.
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3: 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I'm Lance McAllister, your host. At the bottom of the hour, news, and then I will change roles, change hats, and the transition to the inside pitch, followed by Reds baseball at 740. 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We'll talk about it on the Kelsey Chevrolet Extra Inning Show. Hopefully, we'll play the song. Last night, 11:58, we played the song. Reds go for a series win tonight. All right, great catching up with Dave. Let me do this. We'll save the headlines maybe till after the bottom of the hour, but let me follow up on the initial comments from Dave. There's a lot to unpack here. I didn't want to, for lack of a better word, get bogged down at the very start of things trying to work our way through all of this news today, but here's my best effort to give you a condensed version of what has transpired today. The Bengals making the following announcement. They are expanding their partnership with iHeartMedia, us, and Fox 19 Now to, in their words, further integrate their on-air talent across the club's TV and radio programming. So Joe Dannemann, Fox 19 Sports Director, and Tony Pike will be added to Bengals TV and radio coverage. Joe's going to serve as sideline reporter for preseason TV. He will also co-host the Bengals Pep Rally radio show with Dan Hoard and serve as Bengals weekly guest co-host. Tony's going to serve as a second analyst for games on the Bengals radio network starting tomorrow night. He will contribute to the pregame show and the postgame show. He indicated to Eddie and Rocky earlier today, this is kind of a work in progress. He will be in the booth with Dan and Dave tomorrow night. And for preseason game number two, he will be down on the field. And they'll figure out what works, what doesn't work, which works best. And if that's him in the booth with them or on the field during games, that is to be determined. So the Bengals radio network, Dan Hoard, Dave Lapham, Tony Pike, and Wayne Boxmiller. Wayne with a countdown to kickoff, coverage starting 90 minutes before each game, of course. Bengals line now. I will be co-hosting with Tony for Bengals Line on Monday nights from 6 to 9 o'clock. Excited to work with Tony. I'm going to dearly miss working with Dave. I've done it with him for, the last 16 years, I believe it is. Bengals game plan will be Dan Hoard and Wayne Boxmiller. That is Wednesday nights on ESPN 1530 from 6 to 8 o'clock during the season. And then the Friday show on ESPN 1530, the Bengals Pep Rally, will be Dan Hoard and Joe Dannemann. That's heard Friday from 3 to 6 p.m. There will be a quiz on all of this later on tonight, maybe during extra innings, around 11:49 tonight. Welcome aboard to Joe Daneman and Tony Pike. Really cool. And it's going to be great hearing Tony's insight added to Dan and Lap starting tomorrow night in the booth for the Bengals and the Lions. In fact, that segues into a note on the Bengals. They had meetings today, but no practice today. Preseason opener tomorrow night. Paycor. Coverage here on 700 WLW follows the Reds and White Sox game. Reds and Sox start at 2:10. So you figure in somewhere around 5:10, around 5:30 or so, countdown to kickoff, and you'll be plugged in for coverage throughout the evening. Wrapped up with calls and reaction with Austin Elmore until like 4 a.m., I think. I'll have to double-check on that. Not quite sure. A couple other notes. Reds coming up, trying to take the series over the White Sox. Rhett Lauder gets the ball. First pitch coming up at 7:40. I'll have the inside pitch in a matter of about 10 minutes or so. Last night, down on the farm, the Reds' first-round pick, Justin LeBron, made his pro debut. I was texting back and forth with Tom Nichols, long-time outstanding voice of the Dayton Dragons. He was giving me the lowdown on how impressive the debut was. You will hear what Justin LeBron did coming up on the inside pitch. That and more to get to. But I think we're good for now. I think I've done as best a job I can explaining in limited time what has transpired today with the Bengals and the broadcast side of things. So let's get a check on news, and then we'll fully slide into Reds and game two of their series against the White Sox after we check news. R&L Carrier Sports Talk, presented by Kelsey Chevrolet, 700 WLW.
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1: The number keeps shrinking, but tens of thousands still in the dark. With the 6:30 report, I'm Sean Gallagher. Breaking now. Duke Energy crews have been working around the clock ever since severe storms Tuesday afternoon initially left more than 170,000 customers without power. That number, as of this hour, down to around 84,000.
4: We appreciate our customers' patience. We know that going without power is not ideal, but we just want them to know that we are working hard to restore power safely as quickly as possible, and certainly when we can provide updates onto our website with those estimated times of restoration, we will do so.
1: Matt Martin with Duke Energy earlier today to help out those who have now been without electricity for 24 hours. The Red Cross has just opened an overnight shelter at the Hartwell Recreation Center at 8275 Vine Street. The Cincinnati Recreation Commission, as well as the Cincinnati Police and Fire Departments, are assisting the Red Cross. Some storms moving through today, and while not bringing the same severity as those Tuesday, heavy rainfall bringing flooding concerns in southeast Indiana. A flash flood warning still in effect for southwest Franklin County and Ripley County until 7:30, and another until 8:15 for northwest Franklin County. A flood watch for the tri-state in effect until 11 o'clock tonight. Now the latest traffic and weather together.
2: 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We have Columbia Parkway east of 71 with an accident, and also Central Parkway at Marshall Avenue a crash now. On 275 between Moss Cellar and 75, right lane blocked with an accident. 275 in Milford Road a crash. In Kentucky, it's 275 west, Dixie Highway to 75. Three lanes taken up and a 25-minute delay. I'm Rick Shrimp, News Radio 700 WLW.
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1: Still have showers and storms moving through before midnight, then a chance into the overnight. The low down to 69, partly sunny Thursday, then a chance of showers and storms by late afternoon, about a 30% chance, a high of 87. Mostly cloudy, chance of showers and storms Friday, highs again in the upper 80s. But some good news, we're dry this weekend with sunshine. And taking a look at the current radar right now, we're seeing that line of rain and storms continuing to shift to the southeast as most of us are dry at this point, but we're still seeing some heavier spots in Adams County in the far southeast corner as other rainfall moves through Adams currently. But As mentioned before, we're starting to dry out a little bit, and our current temperature is 70 degrees. Storms Tuesday brought down trees or completely uprooted them, as residents have been left to try and clean up while dodging more bad weather today. For those in Cincinnati who need debris removed, should call 311 or use the 311 app to request a removal. The Department of Public Services has crews collecting small debris that's left on the curb through Friday. Those collections could be delayed a bit due to ongoing storms and cleanup efforts. The Bengals announcing an expansion of their partnership with iHeartMedia Cincinnati today. Tony Pike, the host of Cincy 360 on ESPN 1530, will be joining Dan Horn and Dave Lapham on the Bengals radio network on game days. Pike, the former UC and NFL quarterback, says he will be in the booth for Thursday night's preseason opener against the Lions and then be on the sidelines next Saturday, August 22nd, when the Bears come in for preseason game number two. This, as Pike says, he, Horde, and Lapham will look to see what works best for their new three-man broadcast team. Tony Pike will also be co-hosting Bengals Line with Lance McAllister Monday nights during the season from 6 to 9 o'clock here on 700 WLW. The weather forcing day two of qualifying at the Cincinnati Open to be canceled. Round one action was set to start Thursday at the Linder Family Tennis Center in Mason. After a comeback win in extra innings Tuesday night, the Reds go for the series win at the White Sox tonight. The inside pitch coming up next, a 7:40 first pitch here on the Big One. Final numbers on Wall Street, the Dow dropping 22 points, but the NASDAQ up 143 and the S&P rising 20 points. Our next update is at 7 o'clock. I'm Sean Gallagher, News Radio 700 WLW.
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3: 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Glad to have you here. Baseball is on the way tonight. 7:40 first pitch. Plenty of ground to get to between now and then. Reds and White Sox, round two of a three-game set. Reds in comeback extra inning fashion last night. Bounced back from a 4-1 deficit. Tie the game in the eighth and then win it in the 10th. They try to take the series tonight. We have things to sort through from down on the farm to on this date in Reds history to who's hot in the big leagues, game notes, and more. But let's start here. A look at today's injury report brought to you by O'Connor, Achani, and Levy. Attorneys you know, attorneys you trust. L-Law.com. No word yet on Hunter Greene. Hunter Greene is in Los Angeles. He was to have surgery this morning in L.A. performed by his doctor, Dr. Neil. No word on the results of that. Going in, the idea was it was an elbow injury, a partial tear of the ligament. They would know more once they got in, and that would lead you to then the conclusion eventually of, does it require Tommy John surgery or not? At this point, there'll be no Hunter Greene in 2027. I think the question becomes, how much of will we see him, if at all, in 2028? Expecting word at some point today, but difference in time, certainly in LA, a factor in all this, nothing to this point. I'll update you on Brandon Williamson and his rehab appearance last night coming up when we go down on the farm, and Tony Santion, assuming he feels good today, and you'll hear more from Tito coming up in the second half of the inside pitch. Tony Santion could be looking at a rehab appearance as early as Friday for the AAA Louisville bat. So that's your injury report brought to you by O'Connor, Achani, and Levy. Attorneys you know, attorneys you trust. 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Now, Let's go back to last night. Nicola Dolo made the start for the Reds. He had made just one rehab start. That was at AAA Louisville. He'd gone 4 1/3 innings. He'd only thrown 65 pitches. There was uncertainty going into last night. It's a work in progress on his grip of the breaking ball. How would he look? How long would he go? And one pitch into the game, I think everybody kind of braced themselves saying, oh, man, it might be one of those nights. This was the very first pitch that Nicola Dolo threw after his one rehab appearance, his first major league start last night against the White Sox. Here is how it sounded.
8: The first pitch on the way to Brenton Doyle. It is swung on and it is scorched into deep left center field, and that ball is gone. Brenton Doyle with his sixth career home run against the Reds.
3: That was one pitch in. Now, if you didn't listen, if you didn't watch, if you didn't follow along, Nicola Dolo's line doesn't look all that impressive. Four innings, five hits, four runs, three homers. He gave up three solo homers, including one, as you just heard. A couple of things. He'd only made one rehab start, 65 pitches. He's reworking his breaking ball and the grip on that breaking ball on the fly. It is a work in progress. That's tough to do on the fly in season. The homers came on a sinker, a fastball, and a change. His velocity was fine, matched his season average. His fastball command wasn't, understandable. Still coming back, just the one rehab appearance. He had a lengthy fourth inning where he was forced to throw 29 pitches. But of note last night, he did not walk a batter. He threw a first pitch strike to 14 of the 18 batters. He threw the curveball, the new grip, for strikes. In fact, he got 11 swings at his curveball, 8 swings and misses. That's a really good sign. In fact, I would argue the biggest takeaway of last night was he threw the curveball for strikes and got 8 swings and misses on the 11 swings. And he threw the curveball more than he did in the season to this point. He entered the game last night throwing his curveball about 25% of the time. Last night, that was bumped up to 34% of the time. And actually, the biggest thing coming out of last night was no blister concerns. So two biggest things, no blister concerns, and he was able to throw the new grip breaking ball and get swings and misses. All in all, enough positives, I think, to be encouraged next up Sunday versus the Marlins. All right, now to tonight's game and the starting pitchers brought to you by Western and Southern Financial Group. 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For the Reds, Rhett Lauder, his earned run average, 5.26, but he's been much better his last three starts. 3.18 earned run average in that span. Last three starts, 17 innings, only 10 hits, and only 4 walks. He has been a much different pitcher since that Coors debacle. At Coors Field against the Rockies, he had gone 2 1/3, 11 hits, and 8 runs. The three starts since have produced those numbers with a 3.18 earned run average. In fact, it's interesting, his first six starts of the season, his earned run average was 3.18. Then he ran into the issues with the clicking of the shoulder and the IL stint and kind of lost the effectiveness of the slider. It's been back in his last three starts. So we'll see what Rhett Lauder does tonight when he's handed the ball. He is opposed by Luis Castillo, the former Red, 5.30, his earned run average. He was a Seattle Mariner. Now he's a Chicago White Sox. Reds saw him on July 21st with the Mariners. 7 innings, 4 hits, 3 runs for Castillo against his former team. The Reds won that game 4-2, the final score. So I think we're set. We've set up the starting pitchers for tonight. Still ahead. Figure out who's rolling for the hometown team. We'll go on the farm when we come back, down on the farm, to hear what Justin LeBron, the Reds' first-round pick, did, and check the lineup. That and so much more to get to. Thanks for being here tonight. Baseball, less than an hour now. Reds and White Sox, game 2 of the series. It's the R&L Carriers Inside Pitch, 700 WLW.
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8: Again, Pagan to Antonacci.
6: Swing and a miss. He struck him out. Got him with a fastball up and in. Pagan wins the battle.
3: And what a battle that was. Welcome back into the R&L Carriers Inside Pitch. I'm Lance McAllister. 14 pitch at bat against Sam Antonacci. Emilio Pagan gets the strikeout. Keep in mind, that's 10th inning. That's two runners on, or a runner on second base. The battle got to 3-2, and then Antonacci fouled off six consecutive pitches. Five of those four seamers at exactly 94 miles an hour, one a cutter at 84 miles an hour. And then, and it reached one of those points where you could just tell body language on the mound, Emilio Pagan was like, all right, what do I have to do to this guy? And he gets him swinging on a four-seam fastball, 95 miles an hour, pitch number 14 to end a colossal toe-to-toe encounter last night. 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The Reds bullpen. Holy bullpen, Batman. Last night, five Reds relief. Do you know how hard it is to pick five guys from any bullpen to come out on the same night and all be effective, all be on their game? Last night, five Reds relievers fired six shutout innings, allowing one hit, no walks, while striking out six. In fact, over 10 innings, including Lodolo, Reds pitching did not walk a single hitter. Luis May, two innings. Pierce Johnson, one. TJ Antone, one. Brock Burke, one. And Emilio Pagan, one. Pagan now has seven saves and two wins over his last nine appearances. That's getting it done. And Luis May, you know, he's been wild in the past, but he was really good in July for AAA Louisville. He was their pitcher of the month. And if he's put it together and found something and it is clicked, look out with his stuff, because he's now tossed back-to-back scoreless appearances, two shutout innings, and 2 2/3 shutout innings with six strikeouts and no walks. Reds bullpen, that's who's rolling for the hometown team. All right, let's go down to the farm now. Last night, big night, because earlier in the day, the Reds and the Dayton Dragons announced that the Reds' first-round pick this year, Justin LeBron, pick number 18 overall out of Alabama, University of Alabama, had been assigned to the Dayton Dragons. He was in the lineup last night. Want to take a listen to what he did? Here, courtesy of Tom Nichols, the longtime outstanding play-by-play voice of the Dragons, the first two at-bats professionally of Reds first-round pick, Justin LeBron. Take a listen.
26: One out, nobody on. LeBron played his college ball at Alabama. And a swing and a ground ball in the hole. That is going to be through into left field for a base hit. And LeBron on base with a base hit on his first pro swing. That's a good omen. First swing as a professional. And he hits a hard ground ball through the left side. This is the first game he's played in that'll go on the back of the baseball card. Here's a line drive ripped out the left. That's extra bases. One hopping off the wall. LeBron to second. We'll pull it up right there. And he's got a double. So LeBron 2 for 2 in his first two swings. He's saying this is going pretty well.
3: Thanks to Tom Nichols passing that along earlier today. Big night in his debut. He was the 18th pick overall, rated as the number 4 prospect in the Reds organization by Baseball America. Baseball America's rankings of the best tools among college players, he's number 1 and was ranked number 1 on the list of best athlete in the draft as

0: Arsenal home game on Tuesday, August the 18th. By the way, and I don't think Tom would mind me sharing this, we were texting last night and always picking his brain on guys that were down there. I asked him his initial just first impression, and he said blazing speed, going to be elite defensively from what he's seen at first glance. He wondered about his offensive numbers based on a bit of a down year for Alabama this season, but Tom said he is a smooth-looking player. He stands out. His level of athleticism just looks different on the field from everybody else. That from Tom Nichols, who knows a thing or two about prospects that have come through Major League Baseball over the last three-plus decades. The rest of the down on the farm, the Dragons did play earlier today. I've got two sheets. I'm thinking, I know I wrote it down. Did they actually play today? They did. LeBron drew a walk today and went 0-for-3. I'll be okay. I've got so many down the farm notes in front of me. Tyson Lewis for the Dragons went 3-for-4 with a couple of stolen bases. Dragons lost 4-2 this afternoon. Tyson Lewis hitting .293. Also down on the farm last night, Brandon Williamson. Here's a follow-up on his rehab. His third rehab appearance, and last night goes 2 innings. Game was suspended by rain. They're trying to resume this afternoon. Williamson in 2 innings of work, 2 hits, a walk, a couple of strikeouts. He threw 31 pitches, 19 were strikes. All right, let's get to the game notes for tonight. Presented by the Basement Doctor of Cincinnati for all things basement-y. 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Hardy Siding is America's number one brand of siding. I'm going to go with Eugenio Suarez. Suarez is on a heater. He's homered 3 times in his last 4 games. Over the last 5 games, he's 5-for-15. 3 homers, 5 ribbies. Keep in mind, prior to that, he'd been 3-for-37. Hitting .094, no homers, no ribbies, and 20 strikeouts in 36 trips to the plate. Now, he hasn't struck out in the last 3 games. That's his longest streak of the season. And again, a little bit of context here on what this, at least we'll call it a mini run right now. Prior to this, not striking out in 3 straight games, he had struck out 51 times in 114 trips to the plate. Oh, man, we knew he'd strike out. We knew he'd slump. We knew he'd hit home runs in bunches, and the bunches are here. That's 3 in 4 games, 5 in the last 18 games, 8 in the last 22 games. For the season, 17 homers, 44 ribbies. He's on pace for 23 homers. Now, if you factor in his injury with the oblique, if you take the oblique injury out, he'd be on a pace for just over 31 home runs. That's a number that I thought was reasonable. I thought he could hit in the 30 range this season. Unfortunately, the oblique cut into a little bit of that. But those are your game notes tonight before Reds and White Sox. Still ahead, I've got the lineup. It's right here in my hand. We'll run through that and more as we continue with the Arnell Carriers Inside Pitch 700 WLW.
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1: Into the box. Emmy is shot, and there's a goal. Atlas have taken a 2-1 lead with back-to-back goals, stunning this crowd. Disaster at TQL Stadium.
2: Man, it was. That was rough last night. Welcome back into the Arnell Carriers Inside Pitch. I'm Lance McAllister. League Cup play. FC Cincinnati let one slip away. They led Atlas FC 1-0 into the 78th minute, and then boom, boom, 2-1. Your final score. They're going to need a lot of help to survive in advance in the tournament. Couple other headlines. Hamilton Westside Little League, good luck. They face Kentucky tonight in the Great Lakes Region Championship game coming up in about 6 minutes. Trip to the Little League World Series on the line. Tennis, rain messing with the Cincinnati Open, of course. No shock if you've been around these parts. The Sheriff Dave Keaton on the scene covering. Our correspondent from 700 WLW on the scene this week, indicating on Twitter moments ago that for the first time today, center court is dry, and we will start play shortly. The venue's still closed to the public, but players are now warming up as of a few minutes ago, according to Dave Keaton. Shout out to the local product, friend of the show, J.J. Wolf, came back in the third set to win last night. I mean, late night, really late night, early morning, to move into the second round of qualifying. Florence Yalls are in action tonight on a Wrestling Wednesday. They just got underway with their first pitch seconds ago. And the big news in sports today, the L.A. Lakers are being sold to American businessmen Josh Kushner and Bob Iger for a record-breaking price of $12 billion with a B. Mark Walter had purchased controlling interest of the team from the Buss family last year for a franchise valuation of approximately $10 billion. A year later, he has flipped the Lakers for $12 billion. How does that even happen? That's insane. Those are your headlines. All right, again this season, forever run batted in by Cincinnati's cleanup hitter, Rumpke Waste and Recycling, is helping keep your neighborhood clean and green with a donation to support environmental research and education. Rumpke, the recycling leader, is proud to bring new environmental solutions to you, whether at home, at work, or at play. Go Reds and go recycle. Here's your lineup tonight. L.A. leading off at shortstop. He had a nice two-run single slapped through the right side last night in the eighth inning. Sal Stewart is the DH tonight. He bats second. J.J. Bleday in left. The cleanup hitter, Eugenio Suarez. Michael Tolia gets the start at first base tonight and bats fifth. Two nice at-bats last night. Pinch hit single and scored a run in the eighth. Then in the 10th inning, lifted a sacrifice fly that moved Matt McClain to third. Hector Rodriguez, rough night last night, 0-for-4, four strikeouts. He's in right field batting sixth. Jose Trevino bats seventh behind the plate since coming off the IL, hitting .290 in 18 games. TJ Friedl starts in center. He's 0-for his last 19. His last hit was July 11th. It is August the 12th. Man, Matt McClain is at second base batting ninth. He had a hit and scored two runs last night. Rhett Lauder is on the mound. Let's take a look at big sticks in the big leagues. 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Cincinnati plumbers you can count on, 513-753-0050. I'll go Matt Olson of the Braves. 35 homers now, including 7 in his last 11 games, tied for the Major League lead. Junior Caminero, 35 home runs, tied for the Major League lead. There was Schwarber and Alvarez atop the board. And Seiya Suzuki, among our big sticks in the big leagues, hit number 20 last night. That is four straight seasons for the Cub outfielder with at least 20 home runs. Still ahead, who's hot in the big leagues and the scoreboard. It's very active. We will update it as we roll on with the Arnell Carriers Inside Pitch, 700 WLW.
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11: The raid is exited for now, but thousands remain without power. With a 7 o'clock report, I'm Brady Hopkins, breaking now. Some folks in the tri-state have not had power for over 24 hours following yesterday's storms, and the wait for the lights to come back on is likely to last a little while longer.
12: We were prepared ahead of the storm. We knew that we could see outages as a result from the thunderstorms and high wind potential, so we were fully staffed and were able to flex resources around easily. So we knew in advance that this storm could cause outages, a high number, and so we were prepared in advance.
11: Matt Martin with Duke Energy, and who says the crews are fully staffed and working on the problems that are still plaguing roughly 81,000 customers across the tri-state. And the city of Cincinnati is telling residents how they can dispose of yard waste as they clean up from yesterday's storms.
13: The city says the Department of Public Services will have crews coming by collecting small debris left on the curb through Friday, and those needing to submit a request for debris removal should call 311 or use the 311 app to do so. The city of Cincinnati also noting that collections could be delayed due to ongoing storms and cleanup efforts. I'm Sean Gallagher, News Radio 700 WLW.
11: It is time to check the latest traffic and weather together. Right now, we got some issues on the roadways. The shoulders are blocked on 71 southbound at the Stewart Road on-ramp due to an accident. We also got the right lane, two lanes blocked on 75 southbound beyond Mitchell due to a disabled vehicle. And the left lane is blocked on I-71 south at US 50 West at the 71 US 50 split due to an accident.
10: Now, the latest forecast from the Jake Sweeney Chevrolet Weather Center. 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Together, let's drive.
11: Cloudy skies tonight with showers likely getting down to the upper 60s. We'll see a little bit of sunshine tomorrow with a small rain chance with a high of 87. And we'll have rain chances increase tomorrow night with mostly cloudy skies with a low of 70 degrees. Our next update after the Reds game with breaking news anytime. 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
2: Right back at it on a game night. Reds, White Sox, game two of their three-game set. I'm Lance McAllister. Thanks for being here. Stick around after the game. We'll talk about it on the Kelsey Chevrolet Extra Inning Show. 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They hop to it. All right, let's go finals. Twins over the Orioles, 7-5. St. Louis beats Philly to take the rubber game of that series. Kyle Leahy has allowed 2 runs or fewer in 9 straight starts for the Cardinals, an ERA of 1.52 over that span. The Rays continue to be red hot. They've won 9 straight. They went 9-0 on the road trip. By the way, the day after, Nick Martinez pitched a complete game last night, needing just 101 pitches. Side note, it was the 15th complete game in all of baseball this year. 15 teams have 1 complete game this year. 15 teams have no complete games this year. Unbelievable. Rays win today 8-4 over the Athletics. The Rockies beat the Diamondbacks 6-4. Arizona had 11 hits, drew 10 walks, but left 15 runners on base in losing 6-4. And Houston beat San Francisco 2-1. The Astros went with a bullpen game. They used 7 pitchers and hold the Giants to 1 run. The rest of the games are under the lights. Done a couple in progress. Bottom 9 right now. Brewers had a 2-0 lead. Padres have tied them 2-2 bottom 9. They're in the bottom of the first, scoring early and often. Guardians 2, Tigers 2. Middle of second, Pirates lead the Marlins 1-0. Cubs and Nationals scoreless top 2. And they're in the top of the first. The Red Sox and Jays are scoreless. We will update the rest of that later tonight. Let's see. On this date in Reds history, if you're ready, this date, 1994, with 74% of the season complete, the major league players go on strike. The season would not resume. The World Series would be canceled for the first and only time in baseball history. The Reds stood 66-48 at the time, first place in their division. That makes me sad. This is the RL Carriers Inside Pitch, 700 WLW.
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26: Hey, very delightful. Good evening to you, and welcome once again out to Wright Field in Chicago. We're on the south side for the Reds and White Sox game two of a three-game series. The Reds look to make it back-to-back wins and another series victory when they send right-hander Rhett Lauder to the mound. The Reds have won his last three starts and looking to make it four straight. Going up against a very familiar foe, this is right-hander Luis Castillo takes the ball for the White Sox. He's making his Wright Field debut. The newly acquired Chicago White Sox coming over from the Mariners. First pitch comes your way shortly, but right now, here's Yid with tonight's pregame show. Yid?
27: All right. Thank you, Tommy. Just ahead on the show tonight.
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27: The Reds and White Sox play game two of their three-game series tonight in Chicago, and you are listening to the Cincinnati Reds pregame show. I'm Dave Armbruster. It's no secret that Matt McClain has not been the same hitter since his shoulder surgery back in March of 2024. He is hitting below the Mendoza line this season, but since July 30th, that average is up to .235 with a .308 on-base percentage and a better-than-average .778 OPS. It all coincided with McClain regaining the starting second base job after Edwin Arroyo was sent back to AAA. Despite the offensive problems, McClain's defense is still outstanding, and Tommy Thrall had a chance to talk with McClain about his play in the field.
5: Through the ups and downs, your defense stayed on point. How were you able to compartmentalize that?
28: Yeah, you know, if you take your offense out to defense, good or bad, you know, you're not a good teammate, and you're selfish if you do that. You know, you got to play all aspects of the game. That's kind of who I am. I want to be good in every single aspect. So not letting one affect the other is just, you know, part of being a good teammate.
5: Where's that mindset come from? I mean, it's easy to say, it's another thing to practice. Is that something that was instilled in you early on?
28: Yeah, you know, my parents, obviously, they did a great job raising me and my brothers. I think it starts there, and then, you know, it continues with, you know, my high school, college, stuff like that, you know. Just controlling what you can control. You can't control what happened in the past. All you can do is control the present and be positive and give 110%.
5: What was it like growing up in the McClain household? Your brothers are all athletes and competitive. Were your parents just referees, or they just let you guys go at it and have at it?
28: Little bit of both, but it was a lot of fun. I'm sure you can imagine, you know, competitions and everything. Never a dull moment, and yeah.
5: I imagine a lot of epic backyard wiffle ball games. Do you guys play a lot of that?
28: A lot of wiffle ball, a lot of basketball, a lot of football. Yeah.
5: Do you ever think maybe the wiffle ball helped you in some ways as a hitter?
28: Yeah, for sure. You know, my dad would get those, like, one-sided, the holes are on one side, and he would just throw all these nasty pitches at us, and we would just basically play wiffle ball. So definitely, yeah, the hand-eye thing.
5: Matt, appreciate the time.
28: Yep, no problem.
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27: It's baseball from the south side of Chicago as the Reds take on the White Sox. And thanks for joining us on the Cincinnati Reds pregame show. I'm Dave Armbruster. This series winds up tomorrow at 2:10. The Reds then come back to Cincinnati where they begin an 8-game homestand Friday night with the first of 3 against the Miami Marlins. Time for the voice of the fan. Here's Nick Kirby.
15: Well, what a performance from the Reds bullpen last night in Chicago. The Reds bullpen threw 6 shutout innings, only allowing 1 hit with 6 strikeouts and 0 walks. The night was really all set up by 2 perfect innings from Luis May. May's looked really good since getting recalled from AAA. May's been a guy that has been frustrating at times, certainly to watch, because he clearly has the talent, but he just hasn't been able to throw strikes consistently enough. I think May's performance the rest of the season is one of the biggest storylines on the Reds. The Reds spent a ton of money this offseason on the bullpen, and while they've been much better of late, it hasn't yielded the results the Reds were looking for. As a small market team, spending a ton on a bullpen isn't really the route you want to go. You really need guys like May to step up and take big league roles. My name is Nick Kirby, and I co-host the daily Chatterbox Reds podcast, Go Reds.
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16: Now, the answer to who am I?
27: As a rookie, I was flown to New York to appear on the Ed Sullivan Show. I started 2 World Series games for the Reds. Game 1 and 4 of the same series. And I was the starting pitcher in an All-Star game for the Reds. Who am I?
1: Reds Hall of Fame pitcher Jim O'Toole. And I'm Lance McAllister.
27: And this is the Cincinnati Reds pregame show. I'm Dave Armbruster. Jim O'Toole, by the way, spent 9 seasons with the Reds, where he had a 94-81 record with 58 complete games. Ironically, his final big league season came with tonight's Reds opponent, the Chicago White Sox. That was back in 1967. The Reds welcome Rhett Lauder back to the mound tonight. This will be the right-hander's 21st appearance and 18th start. Lauder won 3 games in April and didn't win again until last Wednesday when he got the victory against the A's. In that game, he allowed 2 runs on 4 hits over 6 innings. In those 14 games between wins, Lauder's ERA ballooned to 6.67. This will be Lauder's first ever appearance against the White Sox. And this welcome back report is brought to you by Elk and Elk, serious lawyers for serious injuries, and an official sponsor of the Cincinnati Reds. Call 1-800-ELK-OHIO. Stick around. Tommy sits down with Reds manager Terry Francona next. This is the Reds Radio Network.
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22: Welcome back to the Reds pregame show. Time for a daily chat with Reds manager Terry Francona. Tito, obviously a good win yesterday. You can't talk about that game without talking about the job that Emilio Pagan did in the 10th inning. Not only that, but winning a battle of a 14-pitch at bat. He talked about enjoying the competitiveness of that. How important is it to enjoy the competition and not focus on the frustration of an at bat like that?
23: A couple things. One, I thought their guy had a great at bat. I thought Pagan also had a great, you know, facing the at-bat. And I do take a lot of comfort because I know from being around Pagan now, he was probably having the time of his life. We're on the edge of our seat because of what's going on. But it does feel better knowing that, because there's some guys that they enjoy it when they're done. Like, it's like, oh, I did it. Okay. I knew he was having a blast out there. And again, my stomach's probably in knots, but it does help.
22: A lot of times for a pitcher, that can take a lot out of you. And maybe you still get that guy, but it's the subsequent batters that can get you. Was it almost impressive the way he bounced back to get the next two guys as much as it was to finish off that at-bat?
23: I thought Steve-O did a good job to go out and buy him some time, because now with the pitch clock. In fact, I was tempted to tell Steve-O to run out there, but the count was 3-2, and I'm like, man, just stay out of the way. Because I didn't want him to make a mistake just out of, 14 pitches with no rest. But sometimes it's just better to take your hands, sit on them, and stay out of the way.
22: Do you remember an at bat like that that you had as a hitter, and what that's like as it extends? I know it's exhausting for a pitcher, but it's probably a little tiring for a hitter too.
23: Tommy, you know what? I actually do, and the reason I remember it, we were playing the Angels when I was with Cleveland, and it was the day before the All-Star break. So it's a Sunday day game in Cleveland. It's about 1,000 degrees, and I'm leading off. And Bob Boone was catching, and Willie Frazier got me 0-2, and I started fouling balls off. I mean, they were going everywhere. He tried to hit me once, and I fouled it. And Boone looked at me. I said, hey, man, I'm trying. I swear to you. And I finally hit a home run.
22: Wow.
23: My only one of the year. So I always remember that at bat.
22: We continue our pregame conversation with Reds manager Terry Francona in a moment on the Reds Radio Network.
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22: Welcome back to our pregame chat with Reds manager Terry Francona. Tito, obviously a good rally in the eighth inning to get the game tied, get those three runs. When you look at that inning, one thing that might go unnoticed is Ellie's opposite field hitting. A really nice piece of hitting. I gotta believe that was by design, and we haven't seen him do that a lot. Where'd that come from?
23: No, well, I mean, right-handed, he's been way better. Like, you saw him earlier, he pulled a ball sharply foul, but then he stayed on it and hit the ball. You know, it's just a grounder, but it's through the hole. But I also thought his tagging up, you know, tagging up at second was easy. Tagging up at first, that's a big deal. Not everybody can do that and gets him into scoring position.
22: Then he does it again with the situational hitting late to get the sac fly, to get the go-ahead run home. What are you seeing from him? Because we talked yesterday about how he'd kind of been struggling a little bit. Some good at-bats, though, even when maybe the final line doesn't have a whole lot to show for it.
23: I agree. I thought he had some good swings. And like their guy was phenomenal. So that's a tough night. I thought Toglia also had a really good at-bat. You know, he comes up, runner on second, the ghost runner, and he hits that fly ball deep enough where we can tag. That's not luck. That's a good piece of hitting.
22: On the other side of things, you've got, going back to the pitching, Luis May has now thrown the ball really well back-to-back outings. He looks like a different pitcher. What are you noticing the most about him right now?
23: You know, so in AAA the last few weeks, he's been starting, and he's not like he's terribly stretched out, but he's having to pitch. He can't just rely on coming in and throwing. And to me, that's what it looks like right now. It looks like he's staying in his delivery. He's throwing strikes. I tell you what, you're right. You got to back it up. And he has now a couple times. But as he does this more, it's going to get very exciting.
22: That's Reds manager Terry Francona. It's the Reds and White Sox, game two of a three-game series coming up shortly. It has more of the pregame show next on the Reds Radio Network.
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27: Here's tonight's pitching matchup for Chicago. It's former Red Luis Castillo. He is 3-9 with a 5.30 ERA. Right-hander Rhett Lauder goes to the mound for Cincinnati. He's 4-7, his ERA 5.26. 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
5: 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We begin with Terry Francona's Red Legs. The Reds, of course, getting the win last night, trying to make it two straight on the heels of that three-game losing streak. Leading things off, the shortstop, Ellie De La Cruz, hitting second. The designated hitter, Sal Stewart. J.J. Blade plays left field and hits third. Batting fourth, the third baseman, Eugenio Suarez. Michael Tolia gets the start tonight at first base. He hits fifth. Batting sixth, the right fielder, Hector Rodriguez. Batting seventh and catching, Jose Trevino. T.J. Friedel plays center field and bats eighth. Hitting ninth, the second baseman, Matt McClain. And on the mound for the Reds tonight, right-hander Rhett Lauder. Again for the Reds, it's De La Cruz, Stewart, Blade, Suarez, Tolia, Rodriguez, Trevino, Friedel, and McClain with Lauder pitching. Now for Will Venable's Chicago White Sox. They're still in first. They have a 2.5-game lead in the American League Central. Leading things off, the second baseman, Sam Antonacci. Batting second at first base, Munetaka Murakami. Andrew Benintendi will DH and hit third. Batting fourth, the right fielder, Brayton Montgomery. Colson Montgomery plays third base and hits fifth. Batting sixth, the shortstop, Chase Mydroff. Tristan Peters, the left fielder, hits seventh. In center field, hitting eighth, Brenton Doyle. And Drew Romo will handle the catching and bat ninth. Luis Castillo starts on the mound for the Sox. Again, it's Antonacci, Murakami, Benintendi, Montgomery, Mydroff, Peters, Doyle, and Romo, Castillo pitching. Pleased once again tonight to be joined by the crafty left-hander, Chris Welsh. I'm Tommy Thrall. And, Chris, you look at this pitching matchup. Again, the Reds are facing Luis Castillo, an American leaguer. When the Reds saw him last, he was in Seattle. You think, well, that's all the Reds are going to have to face him this year. Well, here he is again now with the White Sox, and his last few starts have not gone well.
16: Yeah, one of the many moves that they made here with the White Sox to try to bolster their attempt to get into the playoffs and maybe go deep into the playoffs once they get there. But Castillo is a guy that you had to figure was on the block. He's getting to the end of his career. He's certainly at the end of his contract. But he still has a pretty good fastball. Throws a ball up there 95 and a half to 96 miles an hour. But he throws a lot of first pitch strikes. Look for the Reds to come right out of the on-deck circle swinging the bat.
5: It's the Reds and White Sox. Hope you enjoy it. Let's play. First pitch just off the inside corner for ball one to Ellie De La Cruz. First pitch, now the 1-0, swing and a miss by Ellie De La Cruz, and now it's a one ball, one strike count on Ellie. First pitch presented by Cincinnati Children's, changing the outcome together. Now the wind by the right-hander Castillo, the 1-1 pitch to De La Cruz, and that is up and in. So Ellie jumps ahead of the count now, two balls and a strike on Castillo, making his 19th start of the year, pitched some out of the bullpen for Seattle. Before getting moved back to the rotation, they were trying to make something work for him because he was struggling. Pitch waved at and missed. Good changeup there from Castillo, and he had Ellie waving right over the top of it. Game starting right on time tonight at 6:40. 80 degrees is our TempStar game time temperature. 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Swing and a miss. Another good changeup from Castillo. Ellie's down on strikes, and there's one away.
16: Well, that was his reputation pitch when he was with the Reds. In fact, not back in 2019 when he was an all-star with the Reds, he was voted by major league managers around baseball as having the best changeup in the game. It is still pretty good.
5: Now he will deal with Sal Stewart. Stewart takes up and away for ball one. Sal with hits in seven of his last eight games. Hitting right around his season average over that stretch. Hitting 254 on the year, 25 home runs and 87 driven in. Castillo back into his windup and turns it loose. The pitch to Sal is a high strike. And the count evens at one ball and one strike on Stewart.
16: Looks like Sal has moved up in the box a little bit, maybe in a way to combat that changeup.
5: Castillo back to work now against Sal. Here he comes with the 1-1 pitch. Swinging a bouncing ball through the right side. That'll bleed into right field, a base hit. Really nice piece of hitting there by Sal Stewart. That was a pitch that was down and in. And Sal got the barrel to it and just pushed it through the right side of the infield with the hole over there. And he's aboard with a one-out single. And now he has hits in 8 of 9.
16: Well, it was that changeup. And the only way you're going to hit that off-speed pitch is to stay back behind it. Think about trying to hit that inside fastball up the middle. He did it with the changeup and found a hole.
5: Castillo deals now with J.J. Blade. The pitch to Blade, and he swings, sends a high fly ball, fairly well hit up into the cloudy sky, but it'll stay in the park as Braden Montgomery fades back, makes the catch. Sal bluffs at first, but stays put. Now two outs. Castillo's last two starts have been bad. His last start in Seattle came against the Dodgers at Dodger Stadium, and in that game he surrendered 5 runs, all of them earned on 11 hits over 5 innings. When he made his White Sox debut, he faced the Red Sox. That was at Fenway, and he gave up 5 runs in that start as well on 6 hits. Only went 4. Hoping for better results tonight against his former team. And the pitch to Eugenio Suarez is a fastball in too tight for ball one.
16: Yeah, the home run ball has been killing him.
5: He has given up a home run now in each of his last 6 starts. The pitch way off the outside corner to Eugenio Suarez. It's a 2-ball, no strike count. Overall this year, just 3-9, and the ERA is 5.30. Very un-Luis Castillo-like. He's home with a 2-0 pitch to Suarez, and that just missed. Fastball didn't miss by a lot. Pretty good pitch there from Castillo, but it stayed outside. And it's 3-0 now on Suarez, who's gone deep in 3 of his last 4 games. 2-for-4 last night, including a home run and a double. Here's the 3-0. And Suarez takes a look at a strike. Well, you hope that Gino can start to find a little consistency because he's looking better and better at the plate. Boy, he was mired in some kind of slump there for a while, and it was starting to get pretty extended, and he is hitting his way out of it now. 3-1 pitch. Swung on, a bullet foul into the camera well at the far end of the Reds' dugout. Count is full on Eugenio Suarez. Sal starting to go at first, but stayed put. Count is full. He'll be running here with 2 outs. Suarez hitting 280 for the month of August. 6 extra base hits so far in the early part of the month. Here comes Castillo's 3-2. And it's ball four. And the White Sox want to challenge early. I don't know that Suarez is sold that that's ball four. It looked to be right on the outside corner. Suarez and Castillo discuss it, and that's going to be strike three. Suarez down on strikes. The former teammates give each other a little nod. We go to the bottom of the first. It's the Reds nothing and the White Sox coming up on the Reds Radio Network.
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5: White Sox come to bat here against Rhett Lauder, who makes his 18th start of the year, pitching for the 21st time. Made a few appearances out of the bullpen for the Reds. 4-7 of the 5.26 ERA. Here comes Lauder's first pitch. And is low and inside for ball 1-2. Sam Antonacci. Hitting 273, 8 home runs, 35 driven in. Former fifth-round pick out of Coastal Carolina, the pitch. And that is in there for a called strike over the outside corner. Good pitch there from Lauder. That'll even up the count. It's a one ball, one strike count on Antonacci. You look at Lauder and realize he's been throwing the ball quite well. This ball's lined right to the right fielder. Hector Rodriguez makes the catch, and that's how the White Sox begin this game tonight after getting a leadoff home run to start the game last night.
16: Yeah, the Reds have won each of Lauder's last three starts. That's a good thing. They have never won four straight starts when Lauder started a ball game, so they got a chance to do that tonight. Throwing the ball a lot better, especially